0: campaigns have to file the proper paperwork for fundraising by the end of this month. I'm Jason Campodonia.
1: Law enforcement in Northern California is calling for changes to the state's domestic violence laws. Dana Kodiak reports.
2: Sacramento County Sheriff Jim Cooper is urging California lawmakers to treat domestic violence as a violent felony, saying current laws aren't strong enough. This comes after a recent domestic violence case in Rancho Cordova that led to a deadly police shooting. Investigators say a woman was held captive and abused for 3 days before escaping. In California, only a few crimes are classified as violent felonies. Even if domestic violence is charged as a felony, it isn't considered violent under the law.
1: And the man accused of throwing a Molotov cocktail at the San Francisco home of OpenAI CEO Sam Altman remains in custody. Texas native Daniel Moreno Gama made a court appearance yesterday. His preliminary hearing is set for August 19th. Moreno Gama is charged with attempted murder and other counts after being accused of throwing the device over the fence of Altman's home back in April. Those are the headlines. I'm Sharon Reardon.
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5: Downtown, it's a stall. This is on the 10 eastbound before Hoover. That's leaving Mid-City. That's where the middle lane is blocked and overall slowing loading up out of Santa Monica, getting away from Cloverfield. Now, it's also a tough drive in Hacienda Heights. This is the 60 eastbound. Coming up on Hacienda Boulevard, that is where the carpool and left lane had been blocked due to this crash involving a motorcycle. And let's take a look at those delays, that eastbound side of the 60. Delays out of East LA getting away from Downey Road.
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14: 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Let me first just say, if you didn't get a chance to watch today's John Phillips show from noon to 3, oh boy, did we have some fun. John thought of a little incentive to get people to help boost our presence on YouTube by hitting that like button. And we got over 500 people to hit that like button. And the reward was a dramatic reciting of Katie Porter's Yelp reviews. This is a fantastic story from the website LA Material, which I believe is an independent news organization started by people that used to work at the LA Times. It's free to sign up to that website. You just put in your email and you can read the article. They compiled real Yelp reviews from all different kinds of politicians in Southern California. And Katie Porter's were so ridiculous that we decided, as a thank you to our listeners for liking that video feed and engaging so much on the live YouTube at Randy Wang Radio, that we would read her review of a massage parlor and a Supercuts and a pizza place and a cab company. And it is fantastic. It is golden. And I'm going to tell you right now, if for any reason you missed what we did at 2:30, I'm going to have the entire segment dropping on my YouTube channel right as this show ends at 6 p.m. So we're going to talk the news until 6 o'clock. Then at 6 o'clock, you'll be able to see the video. And I just made a silly title card of me dressed up as Katie Porter. You'll be able to watch the video of John and I reciting Katie Porter's Yelp reviews at YouTube.com/@RandyWangRadio. If you cannot find that channel, if you're having any trouble, just send me an email at randywangradio@gmail.com and I will point you in the right direction. But we can't sit here talking about Katie Porter all day. We have very important things to cover, including the police staffing shortage that we are currently experiencing in the city of Los Angeles that is going to have a huge impact on LA 2028. That is 2 years away. And you know, back in 2017, when then Mayor Eric Garcetti was negotiating with the International Olympic Committee for then the bid for the 2024 Olympics, and it ended up being Paris 2024, LA would get 2028. Eric Garcetti promised that the city of LA would have an LAPD rank of 12,000 by then. We're currently at 8,500 and we're shrinking by the day. So a public safety report showed that in the city of LA, the LAPD will need to dedicate around 6,000 officers every day to the venues that are hosting the Olympic events in the city limits, because some of the events are happening in Inglewood, some are happening in Long Beach, some are happening in Orange County, some are happening in Pasadena. So you have other agencies that would cover those. But just in the city of LA, like whatever they're doing at the convention center, they're going to need 6,000 officers. Well, that's impossible when they only have 8,500 officers, because you still have a city of 4 million people to police. So they're like, the best we can do is about 2,000. This has pushed Assemblywoman Tina McKinnor out of Inglewood to put forth legislation that would allow California to hire and bring in police officers from other departments in other states, so I guess would come out here, get free lodging, get some Olympics tickets, and provide security for the event. And that might be a small, quick fix, but ultimately, we have to figure out what is the big root cause of our police staffing crisis that's facing law enforcement agencies throughout the country, but most notably in California, and in California, most notably in the city of Los Angeles. There could be a lot of reasons. The defund the police thing really didn't help out. And the fact that those candidates keep getting elected, the fact that somebody who called to defund the police, they may well be our next mayor, tells you that there's not a lot of confidence in this department. Now, Some of the LAPD's problems are self-inflicted, like what happened with Jameson with the dog. But you also have an incredibly dangerous profession, an incredibly dangerous city. You can also be a police officer in El Segundo. You can be a police officer in Burbank, and you're more than likely going to come home every single night. So I get it. It's a tough job. It's not a job that I could do. But if we're really in a situation where we have tried so many different things, and, you know, I'll give her credit. She did try to throw a bunch of money at the problem. Karen Bass offered the LAPD everything they could to when it came to raises. So we were paying comparably to other cities, but also to signing bonuses. One of the biggest problems that the LAPD had when it came to recruiting was you'd go through the academy process, you'd go through the hiring process, which step number one, and this is something Karen Bass identified but did not fix, the hiring process, the bureaucracy in the city of Los Angeles is such a nightmare for all kinds of positions, including important positions like police officers. But you'd also have people that would get out of the academy, be trained to be a police officer, and get a signing bonus to go up to Alameda in the Bay Area, because Alameda's police department for that small little town in Alameda County, they were offering $85,000 to move up there. 85 grand. That's a pretty sweet deal. But we tried recruiting bonuses. We tried increasing the salaries. And you know what? It hasn't worked. Now, Nithya Raman, who's running for LA mayor, she will point out that that's part of what bankrupted the city budget and why we were in such a massive budget deficit a year ago. And she's partially right. Adding that increase to the police budget when we did not have the money and we were already losing revenue and we had triple the amount of liability payouts than we thought we would definitely led in the right direction. But it wasn't just the police budget. In the name of equity, when Karen Bass gave that raise to the LAPD, she decided, you know what, let's give across-the-board raises to every single city department. And that is what put us in a situation. Now, Nithya believes that we'll be fine with our current level of staffing, and she may very well be the mayor. She does not think we need any more than we have right now. She thinks our current level of staffing is fine. And this might be the best we can do. You know, Karen Bass is budgeted for 500 new officers this year, and that's just going to meet attrition because people retire every single day. But, of course, Nithya's idea is, well, we can just replace so many of those duties with unarmed crisis responders, with mental health responders, with the circle teams, and all of this other stuff. See, there's this silly little math problem that goes around in the city of L.A., and Ulysses Hernandez, who is the most prominent DSA member on the city council, Nithya is the fairy godmother of the DSA. She was the first one, but Ulysses is the most full-blown defund the policer. And she will say, and she said it so many times when she is on council talking about the police budget, Ulysses talks about how, you know, if we send out armed police to a call, it costs the city $85. And you know what? We could send unarmed crisis response, circle teams, what have you, to the same call, and it costs us $35. And if you think about that, if you don't think about it too hard, you're like, wow, that's a big savings. But of course, police aren't paid by the call. Unarmed crisis response is not paid by the call. No. In effect, by having a police department and having the unarmed crisis response, every single one of those calls now costs, let me do the math here, $120. Did I do that math right? I think I did. 85, California schools. 85 plus 5 plus 30. Yes, $120. See, I did that very simple math because now we're paying for both. So that really doesn't add up. So I don't know if that is the answer. I think what we really need to do is what certain other cities have done, because again, we're not unique in this, but LA is such a vast, massive city that is so hard to police, unlike other places, because we are 500 square miles, because we are way bigger than New York, and New York has 30,000 police officers. They may have more people, but we have so much more landmass. So maybe what we need to do is look at what cities like San Francisco and San Jose have been doing and leaning into technology. There's one issue with the LAPD that I will totally give you Nisi's Hernandez credit for, because it's the first time I heard it. I thought, okay, that's just your typical anti-police rhetoric. But Ulysses, during the budget deficit talks of last year, started talking about how, you know what we're wasting a ton of money on in the city of Los Angeles? We're wasting a ton of money on the helicopters. The LAPD helicopters are very expensive to maintain, let alone how much jet fuel is right now. But having to replace these things every couple of years because you can't have them in the air that long, otherwise they're dangerous to operate. I think, and again, the first time I heard this, like, of course we need our helicopters. And then the more I thought about it, outside of some very specific situations like Swiftwater Rescue, although that's usually LAFD, what do we usually have the LAPD helicopters do? Well, they're usually in the sky, sometimes in my neighborhood, highlighting that big old flashlight on a suspect that's on the run. That's right. You see the LAPD helicopters when there is a high-speed chase. And I know there are people that are big fans of the high-speed chases. I think that they are a little antiquated, and we are not thinking smarter. And we're also not thinking smarter that we need to chase a fleeing suspect with a massive, expensive helicopter. Why can't we use a drone? Look at the police drone program they have in San Francisco. And don't tell me that the drones can't fly that far. You should see the kind of drones the military have. The technology is there. We could have a drone tracking the vehicle. We have certain places now where the technology is available to have the drone actually implant a tracking device on the fleeing vehicle. And they're a lot more nimble. They can go, they can do things that a police helicopter can't. So maybe that is a way. We can lean into technology. We can lean into the flock cameras, which are just barely a thing here, and they're way more emergent in the smaller cities in Orange County and in the Bay Area. Have these real-time information centers. Every single police department should have a Batman-level Batcave. What did Batman have in the Batcave? He had cameras everywhere. He knew exactly what was going on. He didn't even need the bat signal to go up in the sky because he knew the crimes were happening right then and he was ready to respond. So if we really cannot hire more police officers because it is just one of these things. I mean, there's so many industries where we're having trouble hiring people. This is just a fact of life right now. I mean, there's a situation where we're having a hard time hiring bus drivers in Yolo County right now. It's just, it's a hard time to hire people for specific jobs. So I get it. So do we go the Nithia route of turning over a bunch of roles of police to people that are not qualified for it, like ambassadors or people that are unarmed, or do we lean into technology? Hell, it's 2026. The movie came out almost 40 years ago. I think it's time for RoboCop. I liked RoboCop. What's wrong with RoboCop? Come on, Murphy. We need you. Hey, look at this. I never ever give out the phone number for this show anymore, but let's take a call. John in La Cañada. John, hello.
15: Hey, how are you?
14: I'm doing great. How are you?
15: Hey, yeah. I'm doing great. I love your show. I love you. Hey, listen, so my solution is for these cadets to come in, they need to sign a contract, real simple, that they're going to stay with the LAPD, and if they don't, then they're going to pay the price. So they just don't wander off to Sierra Madre and, you know, San Marino and all these other different jurisdictions to make more money. It's real simple. Have them sign a contract.
14: You know, it's an interesting idea. I'll tell you, one of the big problems with it is that a lot of the reason that people went to Sierra Madre, El Segundo, all these other departments is because the city of LA's hiring process is so antiquated and so old that people that already went through the academy, they were cadets, are waiting on paperwork. When you have all these other agencies that are safer to work at, they're like, we'll hire you now. The city of LA couldn't hire police officers quick enough, even if they wanted to, because our system is so bloated and so messy. And nobody, even though Karen Bass talks about fixing it, seems to be able to fix it.
15: So a contract doesn't work? I mean, how does a contract not work if they have to say, we're going to stay here after we go through the whole training process, okay? And then we...
14: Oh, I think it would work, but we need to be able to actually hire them. The problem that we have is we say we're going to hire you, and then you're bogged down in paperwork for 6 months to a year. That's unacceptable on our end. If we want to hire these people and we want to keep them here, then we have to speed up the process. It's so ridiculous.
15: Oh, you're right. That's a really good point you got going on there. So we got to get after them.
14: There you go, John. Thank you so much. Love the idea. Appreciate it. Yeah, contract to work out great. As long as we can hire them in a timely fashion and show that we have their back, which considering the current candidates that we have for the next mayor's race, doesn't look likely. It's the News Blitz with Randy Wang on Talk Radio 790 KABC.
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5: West LA 405 northbound slows from the 10. You're on the brakes all the way to the 5 merge into Sylmar. Southbound slowing out of West LA from Santa Monica Boulevard and stretches all the way to Palo Verde and Long Beach. And we're also looking at the drive on the 55. This is in Irvine. Northbound slowing leaving the 405 freeway, taking you ahead to the 91. And the drive on the 91 eastbound. Boy, overall delays all the way out of Gardena, leaving the 110 freeway and stretches to Green River.
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14: 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But right now, caller number 9 at 1-888-790-5222 gets a pair of tickets to the show. All concert tickets include admission to the OC Fair, tickets furnished by the Pacific Amphitheater. Good luck dialing. And like clockwork, the person who calls and tries to get every prize we give away calls in with their 3 phones. How is that allowed? Don't we have like rules that you can only win a couple of prizes per month? But whatever. Let's continue with today's News Blitz. And unfortunately, we continue in Boyle Heights. The odor is getting worse, especially as now we are in the middle of a heat wave and there doesn't seem to be much relief at all from the companies responsible for this, whether it's the solar company that started the fire or the warehouse company that has all the rotting food. They're in a dispute as to if they can remove that stuff. The city and county seems to be nowhere except, oh, we're going to offer you an air purifier and maybe a mask. And maybe some Lysol spray, and it's not enough. These people are living in horrific conditions, and that's if you live in Boyle Heights. The neighboring part of town is unincorporated East LA, and those people have been left out to the wolves. Now, there's a story in El Segundo, and this is one of those videos where it is hard to watch. There's a lawsuit against a daycare. Now, it's not a straight-up licensed daycare facility. It's a place where I guess you drop off your kid for a couple hours while you go to the country club or you go to the gym, what have you. But video has emerged of somebody working at the daycare, playing around with the kid, throwing them up in the air, too high to the point where they hit their head on the ceiling, then fell on the daycare worker, and now this small child has a traumatic brain injury. We're talking about a 2-year-old. And, you know, accidents happen. Kids fall and get hurt all the time. But the problem that we have here is, and we've seen this, we saw this with that story of the daycare in Winnetka, where 2 different kids came home and tested positive for amphetamines, whether that was meth or whether that was something else. You've got to be completely transparent, especially if there is video out there showing exactly what happened, and this daycare was not transparent at all about these injuries. It's the News Blitz with Randy Wang on Talk Radio 790 KABC.
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2: Building operator Lineage Logistics has announced a series of support measures for Boyle Heights and East Los Angeles residents affected by the week-long fire at its cold storage warehouse. The announcement comes just hours before a town hall meeting with elected officials and community members. The company says it will provide short-term hotel and rental assistance, air purifiers, air conditioners, and masks, along with grocery vouchers, payment of water and power utility bills, and prepaid cash assistance cards. And a soccer park and learning center aimed at supporting families affected by the Eaton Fire opened today in Altadena, offering year-round youth programming, mentorship, and educational services. The Unique Low Street Soccer Park and Learning Center includes two artificial turf soccer fields and a classroom built from a converted shipping container. Those are the headlines. I'm Sharon Reardon.
4: KABC Dependable Traffic, now.
5: West LA 405 northbound slows from the 10. You're on the brakes all the way to the 5 merge into Sylmar. Southbound slowing out of West LA from Santa Monica Boulevard and stretches all the way to Palo Verde and Long Beach. And we're also looking at the drive on the 55. This is in Irvine. Northbound slowing leaving the 405 freeway, taking you ahead to the 91. And the drive on the 91 eastbound. Boy, overall delays all the way out of Gardena, leaving the 110 freeway and stretches to Green River.
14: 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And it does the greatest job on steaks. I'm going to do some flat irons this week. It does a great job on chicken, including chicken breasts. I have a video on my social media at Randy Wang Radio on Instagram and Facebook. You can see me doing some sausages on there. I'm going to put up some videos of some chicken breasts later this week. Even does a great job on shrimp, on veggies. The grill heats up to 1,000 degrees in just 3 minutes, which, you know what's the side effect of that? 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
4: 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AM 790 KABC. It's 5:30 in LA. That means you're either sitting at a bar or sitting in traffic. Well, wherever you're sitting, get comfortable, because the KABC News Blitz with Randy Wang continues now.
14: It is the News Blitz with Randy Wang on Talk Radio 790 KABC. 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And of course, make sure you're subscribed to all the socials. I'm at Randy Wang Radio on X, Instagram, and most importantly, YouTube. That is where we are putting off this live stream of the John Phillips Show every single day from noon to three. It's on a lot of platforms, but YouTube is kind of blowing up right now. So make sure you're subscribed. And any videos that you watch on that channel, hit the like button, including at 6 o'clock after I sign off the air. If you didn't get a chance to hear it or watch it live, I have put together a video of John and I reciting Katie Porter's Yelp reviews, thanks to that great article from LA Material. That video is scheduled to post on my YouTube channel at 6 o'clock. So at 6 o'clock, go to youtube.com/@RandyWangRadio and so put youtube.com/@RandyWangRadio and you'll see that video, including a ridiculous graphic that I made up for it. So check it out at 6 o'clock. I got distracted there for a second because I got a text from John Phillips. Do you have the Katie minivan pic? No, it's on the work computer. Obsessed much? Why, yes. Yes, he is. All right, let's move on to a story coming out of San Jose that I really like this. I think this is one of the ways we get out of California's housing crisis. ADUs have been going up all over the place, and especially in places like San Diego, where they've kind of gone too far with the density bonus laws. But San Jose, which is the most expensive city to live in, I think, in the world, has been kind of a trailblazer when it comes to not only approving ADUs, but they're the first city to go all in on not only can you build an ADU or convert your garage or part of your house into a duplex or a threeplex, but you also don't have to be a landlord. I think there's a lot of people, especially in California, with our tenant protections, that they may have a lot of extra space in their house that they're not using. I know I think about this all the time. My wife and I aren't having kids. Why are we in a four-bedroom house? Currently, my wife's in Canada, so I'm in one room by myself. One of my dogs is here. The other dog is sitting on the couch. The cat's in here during the breaks begging me for food. But my bedroom is empty, my wife's office is empty, and the spare bedroom is empty. I think we have too much space. So I have always thought about, okay, would it make sense to clean out all the crap in the garage so we can actually turn that and the second bedroom into like a nice one-bedroom ADU with a living room? I've thought about it. I even think that my house would be a perfect idea for it because we're on a corner lot. And so we could even take the space that's in front of the garage right now and have it at driveway, because the one thing that I know would piss off this neighborhood is if I did this and then there wasn't any parking for the new person. But one of the reasons that I've always been apprehensive about doing that, outside of the cost, which we don't plan on living here that long. I would really like to be in a smaller condo, not in the valley, especially right now with this summer heat. I don't want to deal with being somebody's landlord. Maybe that's fine, but I've heard so many horror stories. I never want to be in a situation where I cannot get somebody out that's not paying rent, or I'm in a situation where I'm being sued because something's not right. There's a lot of risk in that. There's also a lot of reward. I mean, you'd be making tons and tons and tons of money. I mean, gosh, I could probably rent out in this neighborhood a one-bedroom ADU for $2,000, 2,500, which is a massive, massive part of my mortgage. So yeah, it could be very, very, very valuable. But what if you could go further than just, you build an ADU to give it to a relative, or you build an ADU to rent it out to a stranger? What if you built an ADU and you actually cut it into its own subdivision? What if, instead of renting it out as an apartment, what if you sold it as a condo? This is now allowed if cities and counties opt in. And San Jose, most expensive city in California, possibly the world, has opted into this. And the first ADU condo ever finally sold for $530,000. That got someone a 750-square-foot ADU, which for San Jose, for that real estate market, to have anything that's under $600,000, that's pretty damn good. I mean, you're still going to need a whole lot of buy-in. But that, to me, sounds like if that was implemented on a grand scale, that could be a game changer overnight, especially as you have people that either aren't going to have kids, or they had kids that moved out and they've got too much house. Are you, can you be in a situation where you split up that house and you don't need to be a landlord? You just sell half the lot. You sell it to somebody else. And now that one house becomes two houses. Of course, the one thing that we have to make sure, and I know this gets talked about a lot whenever you're talking about building ADUs, we got to make sure we anticipate the traffic. We anticipate the increased utility cost, plumbing, what have you. All that needs to be figured out. But I think of all the ideas of, oh, we just need to build more housing. Oh, we just need to build more housing. Well, building housing is expensive. The fact that even in San Jose, you can sell an ADU condo at a price point for just under half a mil is kind of incredible. So I kind of think this is a great idea. And I think it's something that we should be leaning into, especially because, and by the way, I love that this is happening in San Jose. And this is something that Mayor Matt Mahan touted on the campaign trail, and he got, what, 4% of the vote? Most common sense guy on that stage, and he got on the Democrat side, and 4% of the vote. You could definitely argue most common sense guy on the entire stage was Steve Hilton, but I mean, Matt Mahan had a lot of really good ideas. He leaned into things like this. He talked about one of the reasons we don't build condos, which are like the starter home, is because of all of these defect laws and lawsuits that result from it. And we need to figure out ways to reform that, because if we could build more condos, we could build more small places. Right now, the cost to build is so high that you have to build these big, gigantic houses, and we're not building the starter home. It is something that Steve Hilton has talked about on the campaign trail. We need to incentivize building the small two-bedroom, three-bedroom house, and maybe the condo is the way to do that, and maybe the ADU that you can sell as a condo is a way to do that. So if I was in a situation where I wanted to carve up this house in half, and that would mean that I would need to find place for all the junk that's in the garage, and even though I just cleared out a bunch of it, there's more. But it could be done. Could definitely maximize the space that we're using up here. Get rid of the second bedroom, which has, so, you know, well, then we'd only have one bathroom. I have to deal with that. I guess I can go in the yard. Is that okay? Trying to think out loud here of how this would work. But I could probably, for a little less than half the value of that, of this house, sell it right there. And that's a huge profit right there. I'm still a homeowner. I still have a house that is increasing in value, but it now is a much smaller house. And I pocketed a bunch of that money and can go put it into savings, maybe put it into, you know, a safe market. I think there's something to this here. Maybe you think this is insanity. Let me know at randywangradio@gmail.com, or you can always give us a call at 800-222-5222. But I think of all the ideas I've heard how to get us out of the housing crisis, even if you don't think there is one, Being able to sell an ADU as a brand new building, to sell it as a condo, I think is a step in the right direction. It's the News Blitz with Randy Wang on Talk Radio 790 KABC.
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5: West LA 405 northbound slows from the 10. You're on the brakes all the way to the 5 merge into Sylmar. Southbound slowing out of West LA from Santa Monica Boulevard and stretches all the way to Palo Verde and Long Beach. And we're also looking at the drive on the 55. This is in Irvine. Northbound slowing leaving the 405 freeway, taking you ahead to the 91. And the drive on the 91 eastbound. Boy, overall delays all the way out of Gardena, leaving the 110 freeway and stretches to Green River.
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28: A better life with Dr. Sanjay Gupta.
29: A colleague of mine went to a meeting of the primetime seniors the other week. There are programs like this all over the country for people in their 60s, 70s, 80s, and beyond to stay active. It's not just something to keep older folks busy. It helps to keep their bodies in shape and their brains sharp. Showing up with a good attitude is a must, and research shows that having the right mindset actually does lead to better physical aging. So if you need some suggestions to boost your positivity, experts we talked to recommended focusing on goals, which can boost your confidence. 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One of the seniors my colleague met told her that just waking up in the morning is, quote, better than the alternative. 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I'm Dr. Sanjay Gupta, helping you live a better life.
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1: Cell phones are less reliable than ever, and dead zones seem to be all over the place, including in heavily industrialized and populated Los Angeles. I was on a business call with my agent on the way home, and the entire call, the phone was cutting out. The entire call, it dropped the first time. Cell phone quality has gotten so terrible. You know, it's funny. If you ever can find on YouTube, like, old videos of talk radio shows from like the 1980s or the 1990s, I think you can find it. There is like an old recording of like Tom Likas doing his show on KFI in like 1989. And the reason I bring it up is everyone back then had a landline, and the phone quality was so crystal clear. I mean, it sounded incredible. Nowadays, it's hit or miss when we get a call if you can even understand them. Phone quality is so awful. This is why, you know, of the many reasons that so many people prefer texting, cell phone quality goes down and down and down. As I am able to live, this is something else. I find this hilarious. We are, you know, transitioning to a whole lot of video aspects for the John Phillips Show, and hopefully eventually this show too. And one of those things is, hey, why are we working in the mindset of the 1980s and 90s? If we have a guest, why are we putting them on the phone? If they have a computer, they can join us on video. And what's going to be really funny is in the next few weeks, we'll probably have some guests who, when we have them on the video, it's going to look fantastic. It's going to sound great. But usually when we have these guests on the phone, their phone quality is terrible, or our phone quality is terrible. Well, I bring all of this up for a very specific reason. The California Public Utilities Commission, which I truly believe is a shill for the utilities, considering they approved 6 different rate hikes over the course of a year for PG&E, they're holding informational hearings. They are holding informational hearings to talk to people in California about their horrible cell phone service. They are talking to people about how many calls they're getting dropped, how much we're all paying. Do you think about how much we're paying for AT&T, T-Mobile, what have you? I pay like over $100 a month for my cell phone, and the quality is terrible. And I'm sure I'm just paying for all the infrastructure, and the data is great, and I can download videos. Hell, I can watch a live stream of a radio show. But the actual cell phone quality is awful. So I can't wait to see if anything comes out from the CPUC hearings. And finally, I got to talk about this one. The San Francisco Fire Commission is considering a $6 million settlement in a retaliation lawsuit. A firefighter was assaulted, got hit in the head with a wrench from a fellow firefighter. And of course, the victim in this case reports it and says, hey, this is unacceptable. I was assaulted by one of my coworkers. And do you know what the union did? The union put him on leave, the guy that got hit in the head with the wrench. They did.

0: not put the guy who hit somebody in the head with the wrench because, well, sometimes even the unions that represent the best people among us act like the worst kinds of unions. You don't narc on any of us. I mean, there are so many stories about how you do not rat out a bad cop. I guess you also don't rat out a bad firefighter. And ultimately, unions are to protect their membership, including the bad ones. So this guy was retaliated against and punished for speaking out about being assaulted. Since then, he has been relocated to another fire department. So has the guy who attacked him with a wrench. But this guy said, no, this is unacceptable. So he's suing. And now it looks like there's going to be a $6 million payout because the union did not have this guy's back at all. All right. So usually we get to the end of the show and it's my dog that's like, oh, boy, food time. There's going to be food. It's great. She's being quiet and good. It's my monster of a cat who is now hounding me, even though she just ate. Her feeder goes off 4 times a day, and apparently that's not enough because now she's bothering me while I'm doing my show. I share my office with a cat, and it's getting real old real quick. I'm going to mention it one more time because I've already gotten so many people asking for it. By the way, John needs to not text me while I'm doing the show. I know I panicked. Okay, so I'm just going to do this in real time because one of the things that I have to do now, there's a lot of new things I have to do. I have to, when I am starting a show, put out a title that's going to go out to all the things. And I forgot to do that till right before the show started. And I kind of panicked. And John's like, hey, look at the YouTube page. We'd Led with Spencer Pratt, not High Speed Rail. I know I didn't put a title in till the last minute and panicked. Put a title in to the last minute and panicked. You know, I'm going to do talk to text. This is way easier. I can do a lot of multitasking. I cannot text and speak at the same time. I'm aware I forgot to put a title in to the last second and panicked, and I did not have a graphic built for Spencer Pratt. I will change that later on. There. That was easier. My brain can do a lot of things at once, a lot, but I cannot think and text. I cannot talk and text. Cannot do it. My brain completely shuts off, and it's very distracting when people who know I'm on the air right now are texting me in the middle of the show. I wonder if I'll bring that up tomorrow. It's the News Blitz with Randy Wang on KABC.
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3: California has approved a new program to help rideshare drivers switch to electric cars. The program, set to start later this year, will offer money for buying new or used zero-emission vehicles and help with charging costs. California ranks as one of the worst states to move to. Dina Kodiak reports.
4: California is the third least desirable state, just behind New Mexico and Louisiana. A consumer affairs ranking was based on things like affordability, safety, economic strength, health care, education, and overall quality of life. California has a higher crime rate than the national average, as well as a higher unemployment rate. The cost of living is nearly 11% above the national average. The 10 lowest ranked states are mostly in the South or West, scoring poorly overall in safety, education, health care, and quality of life. I'm Dina Kodiak.
3: Crews are getting control of a brush fire along the northbound side of the I-5 freeway in Sylmar. Forward progress of the hangar fire has been stopped at 1.5 to 2 acres burn. There are no reports of injuries or damage. The fire started at 9:47 this morning near the 514 freeway split. LA County firefighters were on the scene 2 minutes later. Northbound lanes of the 5 freeway were closed with a SIG alert issued for the area. And Sacramento County's top prosecutor is warning parents about the dangers of illegal electric motorcycles and modified e-bikes. Kevin Tripp has more.
5: District Attorney Tin Ho says many of the vehicles being ridden by teenagers are too powerful to legally qualify as e-bikes and should instead be registered as motorcycles. He warns that riders can face citations, vehicle impounds, and even criminal charges if they're involved in reckless or dangerous behavior. Ho is urging parents to understand California's e-bike laws before allowing their children to ride. Kevin Tripp, KFBK, Sacramento's News Radio.
3: 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I'm Matt Pacini.
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0: Welcome to the Way Home radio show and podcast presented by the Union Rescue Mission in Los Angeles. Frank Motek here along with Mark Hood, the CEO of the Union Rescue Mission. Union Rescue Mission is the number one organization serving the thousands of men, women, children, families, and seniors in Los Angeles who've been devastated by homelessness. This year, URM is celebrating its 135th anniversary. On this program, we focus on the Union Rescue Mission's leadership on homeless solutions and focus on wonderful success stories, inspiring stories, and today, musical stories. We also speak with business and civic leaders who bring their philanthropy and passion for helping the homeless. Coming up this hour, our special guests include Liav Sofer, Executive Director of the Urban Voices Project, along with Key Riggins, who is the Program Coordinator of the Urban Voices Project Choir, which performed recently at the Union Rescue Mission's 5K, 10K run walk at Griffith Park. What a spectacular event that was. We'll be learning more about this amazing project, its connection to Skid Row, and also its longtime connection to Union Rescue Mission, Urban Voices Project, amplifying artistic expression through community singing to improve well-being, strengthen social networks, and inspire folks to be their own best advocates. It's all happening on Skid Row. And in partnership with the Union Rescue Mission, a lot of great things are happening. Also this hour, we'll be joined by Tim Peters, Director of Planned Giving at the Union Rescue Mission. But right now, it's an honor to be in the studio with the awesome leader of the Union Rescue Mission, Mark Hood, the CEO of URM, who fired the starter horn at the recent 5K, 10K run walk at the Union Rescue Mission at the big event. Then, get this, folks, got into a dunk tank where people lined up, threw a ball into a target, and dunked Mark Hood into the tank, all to raise funds for Union Rescue Mission. So, Mark, you command even more respect from all of us here. Good evening.
1: Good evening, Frank. How are you doing?
0: Absolutely fantastic. And how are you doing?
1: Well, I'm doing good, but I'll be honest with you, Frank. Next year, the dunk tank is yours, man. That water was cold.
0: Wow. We had kids line up there, right? It was quite a scene.
1: You know, I thought by the end of the race, you know, people would just kind of wander away and maybe there wouldn't be anybody there. And I thought they needed bleacher seating for the people waiting to watch me go underwater. So
0: what dedication. So, Mark, God bless you for doing that. And what are your thoughts about what just happened there? And then the musical aspect, we're going to be hearing more about that later this hour.
1: Well, you know, I thought the event was fantastic. It was great to not only see how many people turned out, but what a lot of people don't realize is a lot of our guests, a lot of people that are staying with us at Union Rescue Mission also are running or walking the 5K, 10K, along with all the people that signed up, so our donors and just people that came out to support. And it was really interesting to hear people after the race talk about walking and running with the people that are our guests and how it changed their impression of, you know, what homelessness looks like. Because, you know, when you started the race, you had no idea that the person standing beside you is experiencing homelessness. And so seeing, you know, that journey and getting to walk with those people, I think it really changes perception that inside, you know, Union Rescue Mission, we really are working to change that stereotype of what homelessness looks like. You know, yes, there's people out there on the street that are experiencing addiction and domestic violence and have all kind of trauma in their life, but that's a moment in their life. That's not who they are. That's not what defines them. And I think the people on race day got to meet what the face of homelessness really looks like, which is your next door neighbor.
0: And what's really encouraging, it was such a magnificent venue. Looks like this event is getting bigger and better every year. It expanded to a 10K run walk this year on top of the 5K run walk. And what an exciting time it was there in that beautiful setting. Again, this 5K, 10K is happening at Griffith Park every year at Shane's Inspiration. What a beautiful park it is. It's not held on Skid Row. It's a beautiful venue there, and encourage everybody to sign up early for next year.
1: Yeah, we're going to really plan ahead, get the word out. But you know, something that was really special this year, Frank, because we always have entertainment, but this year we had Urban Voices, which is an inspiration to me because it focuses on developing musical talent and giving musical talent, you know, a voice with the same people that are experiencing homelessness in their own lives oftentimes. And to have that connection there that day, it just meant a lot to me. I think it meant a lot to the team, and what a great job they did. I mean, it was phenomenal.
0: Really, and that one of the songs they sang, "It's Going to Be All Right," that resonated through the park there, and they did a fantastic job, that choir. And we're going to be hearing more about this from Liav Sofer, the executive director of the Urban Voices Project, and Key Riggins, who was fantastic on stage there. So that really lifted everybody's spirits there.
1: Well, it did. It was a great day. And listen, we just continue to find, you know, great new partners in this work we do. And I think that Urban Voices is certainly going to be one of those. And but, you know, Frank, you would think, you know, after almost 2 years that, you know, we'd be running out of new partners. But not only are we not running out of new partners, they keep coming to our door. We keep meeting each other. But the partnerships continue to develop. I mean, you know, you were the, I think, the person that actually introduced me to Maria Salinas almost 2 years ago, who's the CEO of the Chamber of Commerce for Los Angeles. And now then I'm on the board of the Chamber of Commerce.
2: Congratulations on that. That's wonderful.
1: Well, whoever thought that would have happened? I mean, to me, that's a miracle in its own right. But those relationships continue to benefit the mission. And I'm just so thankful that we have people and leaders all over the city that want to come together to solve this crisis we call homelessness.
2: And it's so encouraging to see Maria Salinas and other chamber members connect with Union Rescue Mission. They had a wonderful event, too, that we attended that was focused on business and homelessness, the impact of homelessness on business, especially in the downtown area. A wonderful event that the Los Angeles Area Chamber of Commerce had organized at City Club Los Angeles recently. Mark, you were there and met some prominent folks.
1: We did. You know, who could pass up an event called Pancakes and Politics?
2: That's right.
1: I mean, that's a, if that's not a get you kind of line, I don't know what it is. But it was a great event. I mean, basically was hosted by the chamber, but Sarah Mayen, who is over the county's Housing Services and Homelessness Organization, was the keynote and did a great Q&A there. And it was just a great time to connect with people around the city to talk about how do we work together to make a bigger impact in this problem. Because, you know, we've said this many times, Frank, on the show, that, you know, we haven't met anybody that doesn't have a good intent on how do we improve the homeless situation. How do we get more people off the street? How do we provide better services? How do we have better outcomes? But we don't seem to get together often enough as different organizations to have a united front. And it seems like that is starting to change. And that event was one of those changes where, you know, multiple people after the event, you know, I was there after the event, Sarah Mayen was after the event, Justin from the board of LASA was there, to where we just sat and brainstormed about how can we use our areas of influence and our organizations to make a bigger impact in people that need so much help right now. And to me, that's encouraging when different organizations and different structures around the city start to talk about how can we work together better. Everything starts with a conversation, and ultimately a conversation has to turn to action. But those conversations are happening now, and to me, that's exciting.
2: Bettina Lewis also there from the LA Christian Health Center, which is also on Skid Row. So that was quite a gathering of folks there. And it was also very encouraging to hear Sarah Mahan expressed her support for you personally, Mark Hood, and it's smart that the chamber is outreaching to the various organizations, including yourself and Sarah Mahan as well. And, you know, it is to be noted that Union Rescue Mission has the highest possible rating from Charity Navigator, so please go to URM.org right now to support all the work that's done by the Union Rescue Mission. And maybe it's not too late to also to get some more money into the 5K, 10K run walk, if not this time around, certainly for next year. But go to URM.org right now and please support this great organization.
1: Frank, one thing I would say is it is never too late to support Union Rescue Mission in any
2: Absolutely.
1: Form or fashion. So we always welcome any support, whether it's financial or whether it's gifts in kind. You have clothing, you're cleaning out your closets, or you're moving and you don't need all your furniture, or you just want to come down and volunteer. We're happy to receive it all. But one thing I'd also like to note, because I'd never want to make our donors nervous or think that we're changing from our core, we are spending a lot of time talking to other agencies on how we can help more people, because at the end of the day, that is what Union Rescue Mission wants to do. We want to help as many people in homelessness in their lives as we can possibly touch and reach. So we want to partner with different organizations that can help us find ways to do that in bigger ways, to serve and care and love on more people. But I also want to assure our audience that we will never change our core, that we are a faith-based organization, that we are Christ-centered in our teaching, that we are a safe and sober living facility, and we believe in recovery. We do not believe in sustaining people in an addicted state. We believe in meeting people where they are, loving them where they are, but helping them towards a better future. So when we talk about the partnerships that we're talking about, the thing that is so exciting to me is those individuals are meeting us where we are at. They're accepting the fact that we're faith-based, that we're Christ-centered, and they are looking for ways to partner with that because they are seeing great outcomes.
2: Indeed, supporting solutions, proven solutions that work, that have worked over the last 135 years, and now under your leadership, your outreach has been fantastic. Supervisor Barger, Los Angeles County Supervisor, who's been on this program recently, met with you as well, Mark. And want to tell us more about that?
1: Well, Catherine Barger is such a great supervisor and such a great person. I would just tell anybody, especially in her district, you know, I've got to know Catherine personally, and she is the real deal. She is so sincere. She wants to help people. She wants to make a difference. She is a supporter of the mission. She's a supporter of the community. What she believes in is good outcomes, and she wants to work with organizations. They're helping people find a permanent home, helping them, you know, break addictions, helping them reconnect with families, and she is such a supporter. I am so thankful that, you know, I've got to know her as the CEO, but not only that, that there's a friendship between us to where I can call Catherine and just kind of bounce things off of her. So she's not only become a great supporter, but a great sounding board on what works and what doesn't.
2: She's terrific and certainly has been heavily honored by business groups and the civic groups. So God bless Catherine Barger, the supervisor. Hope to speak with her again on this program very soon. Coming up in just a few moments, we'll be speaking to our special guest this hour, Liav Sofer, executive director of the Urban Voices Project, which we just talked about. They appeared recently at the 5K, 10K run walk at Griffith Park, along with Key Riggins. She'll be with us as well. She's the program coordinator of the Urban Voices Project Choir, which performed at the 5K, 10K run walk at Griffith Park. Stay tuned. We will continue here in just a moment on The Way Home, radio show and podcast presented by the Union Rescue Mission here on 790 KBC.

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1: Irvine slowing, 405 northbound, leaving Sand Canyon, heading all the way to Lakewood Boulevard in Long Beach. It'll take you about 40 minutes to roll. Tough as you roll along the 5. This is southbound in Griffith Park. Delays from Colorado on the brakes all the way to the 605. Tough in Santa Monica, East 10, from Sentinella all the way to the 110 freeway and the Cajon Pass, backing up 15 northbound from Sierra to the 138.
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0: Welcome back to the Way Home Radio Show and Podcast, presented by the Union Rescue Mission. Frank Motak here, along with Mark Hood, the CEO of the Union Rescue Mission. Music lifting the spirits at the Union Rescue Mission 5K, 10K run walk at Griffith Park recently. And joining us now is Liav Sofer, Executive Director of the Urban Voices Project, which performed at the Union Rescue Mission 5K, 10K run walk. The beautiful voices echoing through Griffith Park. And we're going to learn more about this amazing project now, its connection to Skid Row and Union Rescue Mission. Mark, what a great organization and what a tremendous addition to the great event recently.
1: Well, it was, and I'm going to tell you, Frank, it's a little bit of a fluke that we reached out to Urban Voices during the gala that we had back in the spring. We were talking about entertainment for the gala, and we were, we went through all these lists of names, and we eventually found some good talent. But after we'd already found that talent, someone else came to me and they said, there's a choir that focuses on people that are experiencing homelessness, but I can't remember their name. You should look them up. So I Googled Skid Row Choir and Urban Voices popped up, and Liav, that's how we found you. And so it was a Google search that I thought, wow, we've got to connect. So could you tell us a little bit about who Urban Voices is and how it came to be?
2: Yeah. Thank you both, Mark and Frank, for having me here, by the way. It's an honor. Really appreciate it. And yeah, I'll be grateful for search engine optimization to getting us that Google search. I'll start at the beginning. I was actually 23 years old, and I was a young faculty member at the Colburn School. Have you heard of Colburn?
0: Downtown Los Angeles.
2: Downtown Los Angeles.
0: Across from Disney Hall.
2: Exactly right. And I was teaching voice, but one thing that you run into when you're in downtown Los Angeles, when you're at Bunker Hill, which is the elite of arts and culture of all of Los Angeles, it's a mecca, it's a flagship, is it's also just six blocks away from Skid Row. And as I am a young man, I was riding my bike to work and whatnot, I would start riding my bike through the Skid Row streets and had no idea what to expect because I didn't grow up near downtown Los Angeles. And I was shocked by what I saw. And in fact, some of it was the first witnessing of the rescue missions, and Union Rescue was one of them, seeing the work it was doing. And so I always felt that my purpose in arts, despite that there is a space for the excellence of arts, which there always is a space for that, it's transformative in its own right. I still was wondering what to do about the community that doesn't have access to the arts in the same way. And one day there was an opportunity to partner with Wesley Healthcare, which is a community clinic. It's one of the first community clinics serving the Skid Row neighborhood. It's right there, literally across the street from Union Rescue Mission, in the heart of Skid Row on 5th and San Pedro. And it had a small clinic where they had an operational issue. Their issue was that they would have so many people that had return appointments for their doctors that they weren't making their appointments because of their transitionary lifestyle. And so meanwhile, while these doctors are holding these appointment times, sitting on their hands, they have walk-ups that are a line around the corner trying to get in for healthcare. And they'd have this operational issue. They asked themselves, is there an incentivizing enrichment program we can bring to the clinic that will literally have people more excited to go see to this program? Meanwhile, the doctors and nurses can then engage their patients. And they made a partnership with the Colburn School. The Colburn reached out to their faculty, said, is anyone interested in this? And nobody answered except for me with my hand way up in the air.
1: Oh, wow.
2: I was like, that sounds like something I've been dying to do, because just being up in Bunker Hill for so long while having to bike through Skid Row, there was a disconnect. And that was the very beginning. Christopher Mack, who was an outreach worker for Wesley, had been working in Skid Row for 15 years. He was a father figure to me, a mentor to me. He said, if you bring the music and arts education, I will bring the people. And he already was connected to so many of the neighborhoods and leadership of different caseworkers of Skid Row. And we had in this very small conference room, which right now, as I speak to you in this podcast radio station room, it was not much bigger than this room. It was maybe including the extra studio wall over here, thus a rep capacity of 20 at best if we're squeezed like sardines. And we had a choir of 9 people in total that Chris was able to bring. And I was able to teach them a couple Kirk Franklin songs, some great, great music. And we had a culmination opportunity for this short little pilot of 8 weeks. It was the Wesley Gala that they had at the Athletics Club on the 51st floor of a beautiful downtown building. Gorgeous gala. We went to the YMCA to go get everyone showers. We got food, clothes donated. I went to Goodwill to put everybody up in their gala outfit. It was a Cinderella story. And then we go to the top 51st floor. We perform. There's not a drop dry eye in the audience. And then we all go back down at the end of the night. They have their tuxedos on with a bag of their street clothes over their shoulder, ready to walk back to their tents.
1: Oh, my goodness.
2: And they looked at me, and the pilot was over, unfortunately. The Colburn Board of Directors decided this wasn't their main focus, so they were sunsetting the program.
1: Oh, wow.
2: And so they looked at me and Chris, and Chris and I looked at each other, and we looked back at them, and they said, if you guys show up next week, we'll show up next week.
1: Oh my goodness.
2: And from 2014 all the way until 2018, we were a volunteer grassroots program that started with just this choir rehearsal, but we soon grew. It was first 9 people, then 18, then 25. Then when we were about 40 people in 2018-ish, and we started providing all of these demands they had for a songwriting class, a piano class, a vocal technique class, a music meditation class, and I was working Colburn full-time, and then working Skid Row at basically a Skid Row conservatory makeshift experience full-time, we realized we have to become our own institution, organization. So we were able to finally become an organization formally in 2018 and started the concept of not just the choir, which was always the face of the work, but be able to harness the magic of the work, which was in the room, in the rehearsal space, in the workshop space. And then we started to take those programs and find partners, such as partners like the URM and other partners where they had people that needed these enrichment programs that we can help provide a beautifully structured, trauma-informed music workshop in clinics and social providers and libraries and more.
1: You know, I got to tell you, that is such a touching story. And I cannot imagine what that moment felt like to finish that gala and come downstairs. And there's that moment there of what's next.
2: Yeah.
1: And then they say, hey, we'll come if you'll come.
2: Yeah.
1: What a heart you must have for this. So I've got to ask the question because, you know, obviously we're housing people experiencing homelessness, helping them on that journey. For people that are participating in your choir, where do they stay when they're not in the choir?
2: I don't know if you guys also talked about internally the 3 different levels of Skid Row, or everybody talks about it differently, but there's the part of Skid Row we see, and that is, as you probably talked about yourself, people that we see in encampments, on the street, the homelessness that is in public eye. But then there's the homelessness we don't see, the people living on their friend's couch, in the cars, vehicles, but are suffering so many conditions of homelessness, or they might be in emergency shelter situations. And then there's even those that have gotten into permanent housing or long-term housing situations,
1: right,
2: which I know the URM does a great job of this pipeline of bringing them from the streets to temporary to permanent. It's one of the great things that you guys do. But as you know, there are different phases of homelessness that the general public is not aware of. And we found that we have tried to develop ourselves to actually create programs that best serve these different stages of homelessness, depending on the program. When we started as a choir, it hit some people that were on the street that could find that incredible ambition to get into a space on a weekly basis. But we also found that it was still hard, as transition and transitory they were. So we had a beginning group that was more of a jam choir that it was like church. You just knew it was there.
1: Right.
2: And if you couldn't come the next Sunday or the next week, you still knew church was going to be there the following week. And so even though we're not a religious-based institution, we are non-denominational and all-inclusive. So people would see it as this musical church, this musical spiritual practice that they can come to and know it was there. And then when they were ready for a deeper commitment, that's when they joined the professional performance group, which would then go out and start to do those engagements and do bookings to help raise awareness, be it an advocacy choir or an activist choir in its own right. And then finally, as we did this, we're always working with partners such as service providers or clinics that have caseworkers. So if they were ready for the next step of their housing, we could refer. We've referred to Union Rescue Mission many times. We've sent choir members to you.
1: Well, one thing I was going to say to you is, please feel free to do that in the future. We have a partner called Reignite Hope. Steve Bunyard is their CEO, and they give welding certifications. But when we first partnered with them, we found out that oftentimes people that are going to their classes to learn welding are sleeping on the sidewalk at night or sleeping in their car at night because they're still experiencing homelessness. And we told them they don't have to do that anymore. They can come stay with us. And I would tell you, please always feel free that if you have someone that they finished choir practice and they have nowhere to go, they have a home with us, because I certainly want to support what you're doing, because I think it's absolutely amazing.
2: Thank you. Thank you.
0: That's a wonderful, so inspiring. And I think you mentioned it, the healing power of music, also raising awareness about the situation out there here in Los Angeles. You give other performances. Tell us how people can catch all of your performances.
2: Absolutely. UrbanVoicesProject.org, as well as on social media at Urban Voices Project. There you can be signing up for our own Instagram and newsletter to follow what we're doing. Check out the future performances. We do have some annual events through the year that we do as well, such as a spring choir concert. We have a summer program, which we got to talk about for next year, where we actually take the choir members and we build multiple stages around downtown as a big homelessness awareness event. And we have a holiday event as well. So there's lots to go on.
1: I've got a great rooftop.
2: There you go.
0: Sounds like you were at the City Club there at the 51st floor at that event.
2: I said Athletic Club. I'm in City Club.
0: Absolutely wonderful. Well, Liav Sover, who makes us sound like Shirley Temple, by the way, you sound fantastic, Liav, and with your beautiful voice. We have a lot more to talk about here, so we're going to continue the conversation with Liav Sover, Executive Director of the Urban Voices Project, and Key Riggins will be joining us, who is the Program Coordinator of the Urban Voices Project, who appeared recently and performed at the Union Rescue Mission 5K, 10K run walk at Griffith Park. We'll continue here in just a moment here on The Way Home, radio show and podcast presented by the Union Rescue Mission here on 790 KBC.

0: 790.
1: A company that runs private immigration detention centers will pay over $100,000 to settle claims of unsafe conditions for detainees in the Central Valley. Dina Kodiak has details.
2: In 2022, state safety inspectors found that GEO Group didn't do enough to protect detainees from COVID-19. This is the first time California treated detainees as workers and the detention company as an employer under state labor laws. Immigrants held in detention centers haven't committed crimes. They're in civil custody. Many join a voluntary work program for just $1 a day to pay for food or phone calls. As part of the settlement, GEO Group will improve safety plans and follow labor laws.
1: And a man lost his hand while cleaning up firework debris from a beach Sunday in Crescent City. The GoFundMe page for Jason Turner says a bomb-like device unexpectedly went off when he picked it up. He may also permanently lose his vision and hearing. Those are the headlines. I'm Matt Pacini.
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4: Irvine slowing, 405 northbound, leaving Sand Canyon, heading all the way to Lakewood Boulevard in Long Beach. It'll take you about 40 minutes to roll. Tough as you roll along the 5. This is southbound in Griffith Park. Delays from Colorado on the brakes all the way to the 605. Tough in Santa Monica, East 10, from Sentinella all the way to the 110 freeway. And the Cajon Pass, backing up 15 northbound from Sierra to the 138.
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0: 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It's Frank Motek here, along with Mark Hood, the CEO of the Union Rescue Mission, along with Liab Sofer, Executive Director of the Urban Voices Project, along with Key Riggins, who is the Program Coordinator of the Urban Voices Project Choir. And Key Riggins is on the line with us now. Key, it was absolutely fantastic seeing you perform with the choir at the Union Rescue Mission 5K, 10K run walk at Griffith Park. So thank you very much for coming to the line here today.
1: Appreciate y'all. Thank you so much for the invite. We really appreciate it.
2: Key, I just want to thank you. I mean, you guys certainly made an impact to the audience there, and it was so great having you guys perform on stage. But I've got to ask you, what was the event like for you? I mean, what was your impression?
1: I mean, first of all, it was just so impressive. Everybody there that showed up bright and early on a Saturday morning to run. For us, you know, it's really, really important to obviously, like, give back to the community, and we always remember our roots. You know, we're based in Skid Row, and homelessness, humanizing homelessness, is our core value. And so to be around people who also care about that issue so deeply that they were able to get up in the morning and come and do that 5K, some of them did a 10K, and then to just have just such warmth and well reception for us to be able to perform, that was really, really special. So really fantastic day. And, you know, what can go wrong with having a taco truck afterwards? You know what I mean? Like, such an LA treat.
0: And a dunk tank.
1: Thank you so much. Yes, and the dunking, which I saw. So thank you so much. It was just so fantastic for us to be there.
2: Well, Key, you and your team were an inspiration, probably more than you know, because you didn't get to have the conversations that I had afterwards. A lot of our guests, men and women that are staying at Union Rescue Mission, were also runners and walkers that day. And several of them were inquiring, who is Urban Voices? And when we explained, you know, who Urban Voices is and what you guys do, they were like, yeah, so, you know, we could be a part of that, because we're just trying. We have three campuses. One in Sylmar, California, which is Hope Gardens, our women's and children's facility. And we're starting a choir there. Then they're super excited about what they're getting together. But then our men that are at Angela's House in South LA, they're trying to start a choir, but they really don't know how. And we're working on it. And they're like, so, wow, we could just join them maybe. And so it was really an inspiration for them to see that they could go from just trying to sing around Angela's House to actually being on a stage. So your group is an inspiration for others.
1: Oh, we really appreciate hearing that. You know, to be honest, this year especially, we've seen immense growth in our choir. So we have, since I've been here about 2 years at Urban Voices Project, we've had about a steady group of 20 to 25 singers. But this year, actually, we're rounding up more at about 30 to 35 singers. And yeah, it's very important for us that we have those in our choir that have lived experiences of homelessness. You know, it's great to have our advocates, but that's really who it's for. So I would definitely say to those people who inquired about choir, like, please have them come. We meet every Wednesday at 3:30 at Joshua House Clinic in downtown LA on 7th Street. And we would be more than happy to share that and have those people with us.
2: That is absolutely amazing. Now, let me ask you, is it just open for people that want to sing, or do you need musicians as well?
1: No, you know, a big value of ours at Urban Voices Project is we think everyone can sing, because everybody can, right? Everybody should be able to use their voice. And so, you know, in our choir, we have a lot of musicians, you know, professionals who have done some of the biggest stages in the world and have these really incredible resumes. But we also have people who grew up being told they were tone deaf and told their whole lives they couldn't sing. And it's really exciting to see those people, you know, use their voice for the first time and feel comfortable using their voice. And a lot of them become professional singers just by being a part of Urban Voices Project Choir. So it is such a special thing to see, you know, those people who were constantly told, you know, hey, please don't sing happy birthday with the family, to then, you know, be sharing a stage in front of hundreds and thousands of people.
0: Liab Sofer is with us, Executive Director of the Urban Voices Project. Liab, tell us your thoughts about how music has been uplifting Skid Row.
3: Yeah, and everything Key said is just exactly right on. And to your question, too, about those that even are musicians, it's been interesting to be an organization in Skid Row that has also been an access point for instrumentalists in L.A. and professional musicians to find a way to do something about homelessness, but they don't know how their art applies in a way. And we've been able to partner with musicians, whether they are from the Skid Row community themselves with lived experience, and musicians from outside of the Skid Row community who want to find a way in by bringing them together together in multiple places, whether it be our Neighborhood Sing Workshop is basically a weekly jam. That's the one I mentioned earlier in the program that feels like church. And also, we've had different events where we've been able to actually bring Skid Row artists as well as LA community artists in the greater LA community and have them performing shoulder to shoulder for other audiences, including our Come On Sing event where we build those multiple stages. That's all combining Skid Row and LA artists together, which has just been a really cool way for musicians to access the work.
2: Yeah, I've got to ask you a question. First of all, I can't believe that we haven't met earlier. What you and your team do is just so amazing. And I just believe not only is music something that joins people, but it can be so healing and transformative. But one of the things that I get the blessing to see as people are on their journey with Union Rescue Mission is they come in feeling like the world has rejected them, but you watch them get their life back a piece at a time, and you watch that confidence get restored. But then they do something big, like they graduate a class or they get their machining certificate, and you see it's almost like watching a flower bloom, this confidence that you see because, hey, I can do life again. But it takes a lot of nerve to get up and say, just speak in front of a crowd, much less sing in front of a crowd. Do you see that same type transformation when you're seeing people go through your process that it's like, again, it's like watching a flower bloom. They get their confidence back. Hey, if I can do this, I can do something else as well.
3: I have two short stories to answer that with. The first one is a specific story about a guy. I'm going to just use his first name, Robert. And this was almost 10 years ago, but it was one of the first moments where I understood this with the most clarity at this exact thing you're speaking to. His job was to show up for a performance we had, and it was a performance where all we had to do is get them a Urban Voices Project t-shirt, and then they just wear whatever else, jeans, and just show up with the t-shirt. We had matching t-shirts. We gave it to them at rehearsal, and he shows up that day in a full tuxedo. And wow. I don't know where he got the tuxedo. I happen to know at the time he was in an encampment at the time, so I'm not sure what he used his savings to get the tuxedo and et cetera. And I said, Robert, we gave you the uniform. You didn't need to buy anything for this. You're also, you didn't have to get a tux of all things. And he said, no, I actually have the shirt in my bag, and I do plan to wear the shirt for the performance. And I said, what's the tuxedo is about? Well, he said, we had this performance that we've been building up to, and I thought I'd call my son, who I haven't talked to in 9 years.
2: Oh, wow.
3: And not only did my son say that he's going to actually come see me perform, but he's taking me out to dinner afterwards, and I wanted to look my best.
2: Oh, my goodness.
4: That's beautiful.
2: That is so beautiful.
3: And then the second story nothing can prove that the arts can be an access to empowerment more than that. To be to help someone be their own advocate. He called his son. We didn't call his son for him. He did that. And he felt confident to do that. But I think the next story is less a story as much as more of a philosophy that we're discovering more and more now 12 years in, which is that, first of all, we're all in this together with the different service providers, a housing provider, a shelter, recovery programs. Everything that you provide is amazing. But we also know that there's a lot of still barriers we might run into sometimes. Service resistant individuals, people that have lost so much trust with any institution. Because unfortunately, in our society, and this is what I know you guys work to help people understand these stigmas and this construct we have in our society. But when someone doesn't have housing, they don't have a job, they don't have their health care, their mental health, they feel all these things society tells us broken about them. This is what's wrong with you.
2: Yeah.
3: This is what is exactly why you're not a normal human being. And even a social provider that is the gift of where they can be able to offer that sometimes can still remind the person of what is missing. Because there's a power dynamic of they have to humble themselves, whether it be in your guys' case and even connection to humbling in God's eyes or whatnot, the concept that they have to remind of what's missing first to be able to enter to take something that they need. And what's powerful about, and what I think can be in support of so many service providers, is arts is something different. When art meets you and it sees you for the very first time, it doesn't see you as a broken individual. It sees you as a whole person this whole entire time. It reminds you had a voice, you had expression and creativity, and that you had it. And it helps that person have confidence from the moment it meets them. It doesn't say, where are you sleeping tonight? It says, what music do you like to listen to? And how humanizing is that?
2: Oh, wow.
4: And the level of talent, it should be noted, is absolutely fantastic. We started the segment here with the song Street Life, but getting back to Key for just a moment, Key Riggins, I congratulated you and your group for that wonderful performance there, and you sang the song It's Going to Be All Right, which was ringing in my head all day long. Could you sing it for us now?
1: Of course, but you know, you guys are going to have to join in. We're all about group singing.
4: Leov?
3: I'll do the first part. I'll go, everything, everything is gonna. Then you say, be all right. I'll try one more time. Everything, everything is gonna.
4: Be all right.
3: Yes, we got the whole radio station going.
4: That's so wonderful. So uplifting, and it stayed with me, and hopefully we'll stay with this audience here. Key, you're terrific, and want to support all of your efforts. Leov Sofer, thank you very, very much for joining us here today, and we can expect a lot of great things from this today, right, Mike?
2: Oh, there's definitely a future for these two organizations to come, because I just believe in what you're doing. It's healing and helping people. We're in the same business, and I need you to be a part of what we're doing.
3: Thank you, and we need you too. I think we'll support each other for years to come.
2: It's going
3: to
2: be great.
4: It's going to be all right.
3: That's right.
4: No question about it. Well, we gratefully acknowledge all of your amazing work, and again, so grateful for that wonderful performance and being part of the Union Rescue Mission 5K, 10K run walk at Griffith Park. Leov Sofer, Executive Director of the Urban Voices Project, along with Key Riggins, who's the Program Coordinator of the Urban Voices Project Choir. God bless you both, and thank you very, very much for joining us here today.
3: Thank you for having us.
4: We'll continue in just a
1: thank
4: moment.
1: You.
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1: Irvine slowing, 405 northbound, leaving Sand Canyon, heading all the way to Lakewood Boulevard in Long Beach. It'll take you about 40 minutes to roll. Tough as you roll along the 5. This is southbound in Griffith Park. Delays from Colorado on the brakes all the way to the 605. Tough in Santa Monica, East 10, from Sentinella all the way to the 110 freeway and the Cajon Pass, backing up 15 northbound from Sierra to the 138.
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0: 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It's Frank Motek here, along with Mark Hood, the CEO of the Union Rescue Mission. What a wonderful, inspiring conversation there with the folks from the wonderful Urban Voices Project. And it's going to be all right, Mark.
1: You know, Frank, I love all of our shows. I love the guests we have on. But there was something about having Lee Elvin in the studio and Key online that just warms your heart. You know, it just left the whole place feeling special.
0: Most definitely. And God bless them all. And we're joined now by Tim Peters, Director of Planned Giving at the Union Rescue Mission. Does very, very important work. And Tim Peters, as always, participated in the recent 5K, 10K run walk, was also inspired by the Urban Voices Project. Tim, thank you so very much for taking the call here today.
2: Well, thank you, Frank and Mark. Thanks for allowing me to be on today. And it's exciting to hear, all that is going on at Union Rescue Mission. And the 5K, 10K was definitely a success. And I'm very excited to be able to participate in that once more this year.
0: We gratefully acknowledge the Minard Foundation, by the way, Scott Minard of blessed memory. Once again, the headline sponsor there. And God bless Scott Minard, who was a giant in the financial world and at every turn supported Union Rescue Mission and continues to do so.
2: Yes, he was, and key sponsor of the event, which matched every dollar, and so everyone that participated helped make a difference, and it was actually double to be able to make twice the impact in lives, and so everyone that participated is a winner and making a difference in lives of those that are served at Union Rescue Mission. So, it was a great event.
1: You know, I just have to say this, because people may wonder, because Scott Minard's memory continues to bless Union Rescue Mission, but they may wonder, long after his passing, how's he continue to contribute? Well, Scott had the wisdom of setting up a foundation that would outlive him, so that his money could continue to go towards the things that he believed in. And he's got a great executor of that foundation named Rob Fedoris that believes in honoring Scott Minard's memory and the things that he believed in. And so he continues through that foundation to bless Union Rescue Mission as one of the major contributors to every event we have. And so it's just, to me, a lot of wisdom in a man that not only had wealth in his lifetime and used it to bless others, but wanted to leave a legacy behind on how that money could continue to serve the causes that he believed in to make such a difference. And Tim, that's kind of the world you live in, right? When it comes to planned giving and estate planning, Scott just did it in a major way.
2: Yeah, it was remarkable how the impact of both Scott Minard and so many of the Union Rescue Mission donors' legacy continues to live on. And that's what brings me such joy in the role that I get to play at Union Rescue Mission, and be able to see donors that truly care about the ministry of the Union Rescue Mission and making a difference and leaving a legacy of hope. We call our legacy society the life builders, because they're building into lives for future generations. And Scott was an example of that, as well as so many other donors that are making a wise choice to be able to invest in this ministry even beyond their lifetime. And it's exciting to see that happen.
0: And certainly we were all shocked when Scott Minard departed. It was totally unexpected just before Christmas several years ago. Now, you worked very close with him, right? When I remember speaking to him on the air shortly before that happened. And again, he went out of his way to express his support for Union Rescue Mission and saying that as an investor, he looked for the best return on investment and felt that Union Rescue Mission was, in fact, the best return on investment when it came to fighting homelessness here in Los Angeles. So tell us about your interactions with Scott and how others can learn from that.
2: Yeah, Scott was a remarkably huge supporter of Union Rescue Mission, and I remember sitting down with him at different

0: I'm the threat that's already inside the house. 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But I don't want your money or your TV. 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
1: Tim, how do people get signed up for that webinar?
2: 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Alex Varela is an estate planning attorney, and she is phenomenal. She's amazing. She's a strong Christian as well as an attorney that really has a lot of wealth of information that she's going to be giving. So if somebody was interested in going, they can email me at tpeters@urm.org, and I will send you a link.
1: Well, Tim, that's fantastic. Thank you for that. Now, I got to ask you, you not only work for Union Rescue Mission, you not only show up for the 5K, 10K, you actually run the 5K. How'd you do this year?
2: You know, Mark, I gave it my best, and, you know, I didn't do bad. I actually finished 11th overall out of everyone. But, you know, I got first place in the whole plan giving department, all one of myself, one out of one. I got first place. So, yeah, everybody that came was a winner.
3: That's fantastic. And you are also big at the Over the Edge event. I believe you've done it probably more so than anyone else. That's the next big URM fundraiser coming up in September. Tim Peters, tell us more about that.
2: Yeah, coming up September 25th and 26th at the Universal Hilton Hotel, we have an opportunity to be able to go over the edge, rappel 25 stories. And it's a remarkable opportunity to be able to, whether it's a challenge for yourself, a big bucket list, or just an opportunity to have fun. I enjoy it. One year I went over 25 times in one day. But most people, if you can do it once, it's quite an experience, and it goes to obviously a great cause to be able to help Union Rescue Mission. So you can go to our website and check out more information. There's all the details are there as far as being able to sign up for the Over the Edge. September 25th and 26th at the Universal Hilton Hotel. 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
1: So, Tim, we've got a couple minutes left. If you could briefly describe what going over the edge is like, because a lot of people think, okay, I'm just going to rappel off the edge of this building. I'm not quite prepared for that, but you're very prepared by the time you go over the edge. So can you take people through from the time you show up that morning until you actually go over the edge, what happens?
2: Yeah, when you arrive at the hotel, you are greeted by some amazing staff that just sign you in and make sure that you've signed your waivers, and you get up to a room which is a staging room in which you are suited up with professionals to be able to help you get harnessed and all the equipment you need to be able to be safe. They take you up to the rooftop, all the way up to the top floor, and then up the stairs to the helicopter pad, right below the helicopter pad at the top of the Universal Hilton rooftop. Then they do a demonstration in which you actually get hooked up on the side of a wall where you actually just practice. And they have so many safety checks from the very beginning down when you're getting suited up to when you get onto the roof to when you get up to the edge of the railing. Every step of the way, there are professionals that are guiding you and actually helping to make sure every step is above safety. I think that's why, for me, I'm just, you can fully trust these amazing staff that are actually they're Canadian-based company that come and do this for nonprofits all over the country, and they are very, very professional and safe in all that they do. The hardest part is just trusting the rope and trusting that you can step backwards over the railing, and away you go. It's just a fun experience. And so

0: Going down, you can be as brave as you want, looking down or not, but the 25 stories goes pretty quick, and you're down poolside before you know it, and able to just look up and see what you've where you've come from and how you've accomplished this great feat. It's a great experience.
1: 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We love you, Tim, and God bless you for all of your important work. Please go to URM.org to connect with Tim Peters at the upcoming event on July 20th, and hope to see a lot of folks there. And Tim, thank you very, very much for taking the call here today.
0: You're welcome, Frank. Thanks so much for having me.
1: And we once again want to thank our special guests this hour, including Tim Peters, Liav Sofer, Executive Director of the Urban Voices Project, along with Key Riggins, Program Coordinator of the Urban Voices Project Choir. 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And Mark, the awesome leader of the Union Rescue Mission, any final thoughts here?
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11: California is tightening its mental health diversion program, aiming to better balance treatment opportunities with public safety. The new law gives judges clear guidelines when deciding whether someone charged with a crime needs treatment or jail. Kevin Tripp explains.
12: Beginning January 1st, judges will be required to consider a defendant's full criminal history, including prior convictions, parole or probation violations, failed diversion attempts, and previous treatment efforts before approving diversion. The measure keeps people charged with murder, voluntary manslaughter, and certain sex offenses ineligible for the program, while preserving judges' discretion to deny diversion if they believe someone poses a risk to public safety. Supporters say the changes close loopholes that allowed some repeat offenders back into the community too quickly, while preserving a program designed to connect people with serious mental illnesses to treatment instead of incarceration. Kevin Tripp, KFBK, Sacramento's News Radio.
11: It's a first-of-its-kind sale in one of the most expensive housing markets in the country. Sharon Reardon explains.
13: San Jose city officials say California's first accessory dwelling unit, or ADU, has been sold as a separately owned condominium. It's a 749-square-foot two-bedroom unit located on a residential property sold for $530,000. The buyer says it offers many of the same benefits of a single-family home, which is why he took advantage of some rule changes affecting affordable housing. According to Redfin, 66% of a person's income is needed to afford a home in San Jose at the median sales price, which is the fourth highest rate in the nation. I'm Sharon Reardon.
11: And the Athletics' losing streak is up to four straight after a 6-2 setback to the Tigers in Detroit. The A's have lost eight of their last nine overall. The series resumes today. Those are the headlines. I'm Matt Pacini.
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15: Santa Monica delays 10 eastbound from Cloverfield all the way to San Pedro Street in downtown Los Angeles. Tough on the 405 in West LA. Northbound crowds up from Santa Monica Boulevard all the way to the 5 merge into Sylmar. And I'm also looking at some crowded conditions in Irvine. This is the 5 northbound leaving Jeffrey Road. Delays ahead all the way to Harbor in Anaheim.
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4: Yet more grisly details of Plattner's behavior emerged, including one ex who claims Plattner would slip his condom off during sex without asking permission. But his defenders claim that this practice only shows Graham's relentless passion for recycling.
5: I hadn't caught that story, one of the many stories about this peach of a candidate, former senatorial candidate Graham Plattner from up in Maine, and he not shockingly got out of the race. But there is there's more to say about this, the coverage of it, who was backing him, all that sort of stuff. He's done. I think he's done. When we talked to Lon Hee Chen earlier, he thinks that there might be another act in Graham Plattner's life. I just don't think so. I mean, I feel like Spencer Pratt's having a hard time keeping his newfound stardom going. And he didn't have to get out of the race because of a scandal. Spencer Pratt just lost in Los Angeles because it's a town full of communists who want to vote for communists. And he wasn't close enough to being a communist. Graham Plattner got out of the race because he's all kinds of a scumbag and maybe a rapist. He put out an 11-minute video yesterday, which was about 11 minutes more than you needed, talking about getting out and why he got out and all those different sorts of things. Let's hear a little bit from him.
6: There is a reason that this is happening now. I only have until July 13th until I am officially the nominee. This was the last week to try to get me off of the ballot. And that's why this is occurring. It's not the false allegations, though, that have brought us to where we are. It's the fact that they are being used by the political establishment to put structural pressure on us. We live in a political system that is not built for normal people. It is a system that is built structurally to make sure that movements like ours cannot flourish. That if they begin to succeed, they can be crushed.
5: That is true, and a good message. That is exactly what Donald Trump ran into when he was an outsider and the Republican Party tried to crush him, tried as hard as they could to crush him, if you don't remember this, way back in 2015. And then he jumped to the top of the polls immediately, and then they had to all get on board or they were going to get steamrolled very quickly. It is what the Democratic Party did to Bernie Sanders. They crushed Bernie Sanders. They do not want anybody who is on the outside of the big decision makers in either party. That's 100% true. The difference with you, Mr. Plattner, though, is that Bernie turned against you. Zoran Mamdani turned against you. And that crowd, they're the outsiders that have won races. When they've turned on you like they did in the last 48 hours because of the rape allegations, that's when you're done. Joe Scarborough on MSNBC had an interesting take on this.
7: Why do I say this? Because there's a conspiracy? No, not at all. Go back to what I said at the beginning. A warning to Washington Democrats. You do need to listen to Graham Plattner, because whether it's true or not, rank and file Democrats who have been supporting Plattner from the very beginning think that this was cooked up in Washington, D.C. with a lot of money behind it, to find anything that could be found to get Graham Plattner off the ballot.
5: That's super interesting. I don't know if Scarborough is right about that, but if the average Maine voter or a lot of Democrats across the country think, here's the old boy network, here's the power structure of the Democrats finding a way to get this guy out of the race, if that's what they believe, that's a force to be reckoned with, as we've seen with Trump and other candidates. I don't know how that could be in this case, though, because the guy had a Nazi tattoo, and then he didn't deny it. He talked about it. So, and he tried to hook up with chicks like the week after his honeymoon, and he doesn't deny that either. So that's not cooked up. So I don't know if a bunch of Democrats out there are thinking this is all contrived by the rich and powerful to keep an outsider away from politics, or if you just recognize the Democratic Party got out over their skis on this one, and this guy was a bad candidate from the beginning with a, you know, too many girlfriends and awful behavior and Nazi tattoos and lots of Reddit posts that were cringy and all that different sort of stuff. So there's that angle of it. Trying to decide which. I'll go this direction next. This guy, Tony Kinnett, he's a strategist. He was on News Nation today. Let me go with. Let's hear his explanation for this video, clip 53.
2: That right now we're looking at a weird, very strange 11-minute video. And the case made by Graham Plattner, about four different times he blames this establishment crew for pulling their support of him, and that's why he's stepping down. But it is Zohran Mamdani, of course, the socialist mayor of New York. It would be Bernie Sanders, the socialist mayor of Vermont. And then it would be Hassan Piker, the socialist streamer, who have all three pulled their support from him. And the establishment, many stayed in and said very little, if nothing, about Graham Plattner through these entire series of accusations.
5: Yeah, well, let's play some of the montage. I don't know if we need the whole minute. We got a montage here of powerful Democrats backing Plattner after we knew about the Nazi tattoo and the trying to have affairs on his wife and the Reddit posts about up with communism and how he sharpens his axe and talks about raping intruders and all this different sort of stuff. There's a whole bunch of Democrats who were still the powerful that were still standing behind him until a couple of days ago.
8: We're not hiring a priest. We're hiring a senator. We're going to talk about tattoos and sexting. He gets a hall pass.
9: I don't give a f- if somebody had a toxic relationship. Toxic relationships and tattoos and all of this talk about Susan Collins.
10: He could be 100 times more f***ed up than he is. He'd never be as f***ed up as what we got in Washington now anyway. What I'm more outraged about is stupid Susan Collins. I asked all of you to consider the candidacy of Graham Plattner. I asked all of you to understand his flaws.
11: Graham Plattner is popular even though he is flawed. He is a flawed man, just like I'm a flawed man. And this is the key. Everybody is flawed at some level.
12: No one's perfect. All politicians have baggage. This just happens to be a candidate that has baggage.
13: He's got an anti-Semitic tattoo.
12: I feel like this president is saying, I hate black people.
14: I like Graham Plattner. You like Graham Plattner.
15: That's my kind of man.
5: So that's the Democratic establishment standing up for the guy, even when he had a lot of baggage out there. So Plattner going out there and saying the powerful just wanted to stop me doesn't sound like it. Sounded like they were willing to turn a blind eye toward all kinds of stuff that normally would derail a candidacy until the much more solid rape allegation came along. As part of the whole, as far as the whole toxic relationship thing, that's a tough one because I'm a single guy and I'm out there and I run into a lot of single people, you know, if you date or whatever. Everybody's stories about their ex portray their ex as awful. Pretty much everybody, like 9 out of 10 people. If you go out there and you talk to somebody who's single and, you know, let's say you're at least in your 30s or older, your stories about some of your exes this can't always be true, right? I guess my point is, if everybody you talk to's ex-husband or ex-wife was a monster, how do you just happen to be talking to the normal, decent person who married a monster? Or is it the case that everybody feels like their ex was a monster just because of the way relationships work, or the way our own minds work, or the way we have to protect our own egos and emotions, or whatever it is? You see what I mean? It's kind of like the old 85% of people think they're above average looking, which doesn't make sense, or 85% of people think they're smarter than average. Everybody thinks their ex was a monster doesn't make sense unless we are misportraying it or misunderstanding something. So that's why having an article about Graham Plattner where a bunch of relationships that didn't work out and them coming forward and saying he was a bad guy, I don't know, that just doesn't mean much to me without more proof. Now, this rape allegation that came out, in the last couple of days. Completely different kettle of fish right there. And he came into her house when she had told him specifically not to. So that's forcing your way in. And then, it sounds like a rape. I think there's a decent chance he doesn't remember it at all, that he was blackout drunk. So he is legitimately saying, I didn't do that, because he thinks he didn't. So different angle of this slightly. We talked about this some yesterday. I don't know how many weeks ago it was that the New York Times had a big, splashy Sunday front page story about Graham Plattner. And their headline led you to believe, uh-oh, here it is. Here's the expose on what a bad guy he is. And they didn't write it that way. They wrote it like a puff piece, buried some ugly stuff about relationships, not super ugly, just kind of ugly stuff. Like at I think Joe counted the paragraphs. It was paragraph 26, I think, when they finally got around to mentioning him doing something that is legit bad, as opposed to leading with the legit bad stuff. So the New York Times doing a puff piece to Joe was calling it an inoculation. It was like, we're going to get this stuff out here in the softest way possible to inoculate him against any future stories, which obviously didn't work when you had a solid rape allegation. But what was going on there? Well, this has been driving Mark Halpern crazy for a long time on why the New York Times did this. He talked about it on a podcast yesterday. Here's Mark Halpern on that New York Times story that deserves more scrutiny.
15: I went and reread the New York Times story yesterday, and the whole thing is so insidious, not just, as Lindsay points out, the things they didn't include, but just based on what they included. This is the lead they wrote. This is literally the lead of a story about accusations, as you said, of serious accusations. On Tuesday evening, after a whirlwind day in Washington, Graham Plattner, the Democratic nominee for Senate in Maine, rushed home. Rumors were spreading from Portland to the Potomac. It's like a featurey lead about how Plattner's dealing with the accusations. I rewrote the lead just based on what they put in the piece, not the stuff that they buried. This would have been my lead. Democratic Senator Graham Plattner is facing allegations that he physically assaulted and held captive a former girlfriend during a volatile relationship, according to a New York Times investigation. Yes. That's the lead. And the story,
16: thank you.
15: And the story as written is filled with quotes from, oh, other girlfriends really liked him, said he was a really nice guy. Can you imagine them inserting that in the story about Donald Trump? This is such a scandal, this piece. And I can see why Lindsay feels so betrayed by cooperating with them. And I question why she did, because it was clear based on her account of how they treated it, they were not trying to write the real story. It's just phenomenal that they tried to get away with this. And they would have, potentially, had it not been for someone else deciding that she needed to come forward.
5: Yeah, so several women that were featured in that weird piece in the New York Times have now come forward and said that the New York Times left out stuff that I told them that was worse than that. Why did they do that? Boosterism for Graham Plattner? But I would think that if they knew that troubling stuff was in the back, well, one, if you're a decent journalist and you care at all about the truth, you would put that in there. So I think it'll be lost to history, but keep in mind that the most important newspaper in the world did that. They soft peddled a piece about a guy that they knew was, the goal was to make him seem like less of a bad guy. Obviously, that was the goal. Surrounded by, as Halpern said there, quotes from girlfriends who said, I really enjoyed dating him. What? When do you ever do that for anybody? What's going on there? Any theories? Text line 415-295-KFTC. More on the way.
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1: Agent Jax was injured, but she will pull through.
2: Don't call her that.
1: But that's what she is. A WSB agent by choice.
2: No, it wasn't by choice. And I can't get into her room to check on her because your agents won't let me.
1: An oversight. I'll have your name added to the list of approved visitors.
2: I don't want to be added to the list. I want my daughter back.
1: Then let me put this in language that you will understand. That ain't gonna happen.
3: Wow, what was that dramatic thing? Michael?
4: That was John Oliver as a cameo on General Hospital.
3: So comedian John Oliver of that HBO show that he does, it used to be on The Daily Show, was on General Hospital?
4: Yeah, he's always wanted to be on a soap opera, and he finally got his chance.
3: And he played it straight.
4: Yeah.
3: They gave him a part, and he acted. He's always wanted to be in a soap opera. General Hospital is still on the air? It was on the air when I was a kid.
4: Started April 1st, 1963.
3: Wow, it started before I was born.
4: Yeah, 63 years it's been on.
3: Well, you got a hospital setting. Other than that, you can do anything you want. So it's a pretty broad category. So what would be the point of having a new soap opera? Did you ever get into soap operas ever in your life?
4: No, but my mom did. I remember as a kid.
3: Which one is she into?
4: General Hospital, One Life to Live. Yeah, All My Children.
3: I was a Days of Our Lives guy.
4: Yep.
3: Like Sands Through the Hourglass. And the reason I got into soap operas ever was I had a period of my life where I was in the hospital every year for like a week or so. Like, I don't know how often I actually did it. My memory is I was in the hospital for a week like every year, which was true for a while. But I don't know if it was 3 years or 5 years or what. But like, first grade, second grade, third grade, fourth grade, something like that. I was in the hospital for a week. Never really figured out why. I would just get really sick and I would have too many white blood cells or not enough white blood cells. Or I don't remember what the problem was. I'd get fevers and I'd be really sick. Sick enough to hospitalize a kid. Anyway, I'd been in the hospital for an entire week. And several times I got hooked on soap operas because I would have to share a room with an old person. And they would watch. This is obviously pre-smartphones and all that sort of stuff. The only thing you had to do is watch what was ever on one of the three channels. And I got into Days of Our Lives 1 year, like I was watching it every day. And I got to the point. So when I was healthy and I went back to school, I'd come home from school and ask my mom, you know, what happened? Did Randy and Elizabeth get back together? Or are they apart still? I'm sure it wore off fairly quickly, but as a little kid watching Days of Our Lives with like an 80-year-old who was dying next to me in a hospital room, that was a fun week. Hey, I got something for you to worry about that may not have occurred to you. That's good, huh? Stay tuned.
0: Armstrong and Getty.
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7: Governor Newsom is going on a summer tour to campaign for Democratic candidates in California and other states. Daniel Martindale reports.
8: Newsom says he will campaign and fundraise to help Democrats gain control of the House and Senate in the upcoming midterm elections. Newsom's office says he will be working to, quote, protect democracy and voting rights, elect Democrats, flip seats, and end Donald Trump's unchecked power, end quote. The tour starts later this week in Nevada. Newsom, who has about 5 months left as governor, has not announced the other states he'll visit, but has indicated he also plans to head to the South later this summer. I'm Daniel Martindale.
7: And California's long-delayed next-generation 911 project is getting new oversight. State budget bills now require Cal OES to give lawmakers quarterly updates on the project. The state auditor will also review the work, and the administration cannot sign a long-term vendor contract until an independent technical evaluation is complete. Those are the headlines. I'm Matt Pacini.
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10: Santa Monica delays 10 eastbound from Cloverfield all the way to San Pedro Street in downtown Los Angeles. Tough on the 405 in West LA. Northbound crowds up from Santa Monica Boulevard all the way to the 5 merge into Sylmar. And I'm also looking at some crowded conditions in Irvine. This is the 5 northbound leaving Jeffrey Road. Delays ahead all the way to Harbor in Anaheim.
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3: I'm looking up at the TV. They're doing a segment on ABC. Sizzling summer reads. Where did this whole notion of summer reading come from? Maybe it was true at some point in history, but it's never rung true with me that there's more. First of all, people don't read books at all anymore. And the idea that there's more book reading that goes on in the summer, or beach reads. I go to the pool and the beach. I've never noticed more people reading there than you see at coffee shops or planes or anywhere else. Roughly the same percentage. I think that's a completely made up notion. But they always put summer reading lists for your summer reading for those of you who read during the summer. And I don't know people who actually do that more than they do. You either read or all year round or you don't. Anyway, not important. World Cup soccer, wanted to hit you with a couple of things. Down to 8 teams left. So today, you got France and Morocco. A lot of people think France are going to win the whole thing. Then tomorrow, Spain and Belgium. That's the one the United States would have been in if they could have beaten Belgium. Wouldn't that have been awesome? Playing powerhouse Spain in the Los Angeles. Make it to the final 8, but didn't happen. Didn't even come close to happening. Argentina defending champs in Switzerland on Saturday. That could be Messi's last game. And this is the one I'm most excited about on Saturday. Norway, England. Why am I excited about Norway, England? Because I've become a fan, like everybody has, of this Erling Haaland guy. If you've been watching TV at all, you've seen him, whether you realize it or not. 6'4" blonde guy with a ponytail doing ads for everything. Do you know what I'm talking about, Michael?
1: No, but his last name is spelled, it sounded like Holland.
3: Holland, it's got two A's in it. H-A-A-L-A-N-D. Erik Haaland. Erling Haaland, rather. He looks like a Viking. He is a Viking. He's from Norway. He's a giant dude. He's second in the tournament right now in goals scored behind Messi. And he's doing ads for everything. And he's just an interesting character. He's got a very unique, weird look. And he's got a lot of personality, and he's an amazing soccer player. But I've seen a couple of interviews with him and a bunch of stuff on Twitter that I found interesting. Seems like a really, really good dude. I know the one I saw. They had a video of all the biggest soccer stars coming out of the tournaments and going to their cars and rushing by fans, and how he comes out headed toward his car and stops and does a picture with every kid and signs something and fist bumps and all that. So he's just a really nice guy and good with the fans and all that sort of stuff. He's also super healthy. Works out like crazy. He sleeps 10 to 11 hours a night. He looks like he's 28. I don't know how old he is, but he's a young guy. Sleeps 10 to 11 hours a night. So rather than partying, in all these different cities they go to as big giant soccer stars and finding chicks at the club. He sleeps 11 hours a night. Goes to sleep
2: night after night.
3: He goes to sleep on time at 10 o'clock every night. He wears glasses that block blue light 2 hours before bedtime. So 2 hours before bedtime, he puts on the blue light blocking glasses. Sleeps in a dark, cool room with no screens around and never has a phone in the room, so he's not tempted to grab it or grab it in the morning. First thing in the morning, he's got this whole process for waking up slowly for his brain and not turning to his phone. Interesting dude. And also an amazing soccer player. So that's one of the reasons I'm going to be watching England-Norway on Saturday. I said I had something else for you to worry about. Like you need that. Like we don't worry about enough. Kids, family members, your own health, your finances. What's this mole on my shoulder? Is it getting bigger? Whatever you're worried about. Katie Couric. Do you remember her from the... She was the Today Show. Was she a host of the evening news for a while?
1: Yeah.
3: Yeah. She was American... Oh, that's right. She was a CBS. She left NBC, the Today Show, for CBS, and was the host of the evening news for a while. And she was a cutesy little America's darling, or whenever she was. She's now 69 years old. She was on one of the shows yesterday revealing that she recently experienced temporary amnesia, which apparently is a thing that they have no idea what caused it in the first place and why it goes away. But listen to this. It's the actual name of it is transient global amnesia, TGA, which I feel like I've heard about before, but I've never heard about it this specifically. She was in Aspen, Colorado, attending the Aspen Ideas Festival. For several hours, she was unable to form new memories. Now, on the face of it, I don't know if I would notice. Would I notice if I was not forming new memories? I mean, wouldn't I have to specifically think back to, what was I talking about 2 hours ago? I can't remember what we were talking about 2 hours ago. Do I have that transient global amnesia thing? Would you notice if you haven't been forming it? If people started asking you questions, maybe you would. But for several hours, she was unable to form new memories, though she remained awake, alert, and able to function. She later discovers she had participated in two panel discussions that she had absolutely no memory of. That would trouble you if somebody brought up, like, see, I don't know, I'm trying to come up with an example. I do the show every single day, and by the middle of the day, by now, I can't remember what we talked about, so. Trying to think of an example. Some of the symptoms that alarmed her husband and doctors included, she couldn't tell them what year it was. That would bother me. She believed it was 2024 instead of 2026. She thought the current president was Joe Biden. This was just a couple days ago. She couldn't remember that she had recently become a grandmother. She repeatedly asked the same questions and even reintroduced herself to the hospital staff. Reintroduced herself. Eh, I'm an old person, so I forget stuff easily, but if I introduced myself like I'd never met you before multiple times in the same setting, everybody would notice that, right? And then I suppose at some point pointed out to you, maybe her husband did it first. Hey, Katie, what was going on there? You introduced yourself to her like three times in a row. I did? Because sudden memory loss can be a sign of a stroke, doctors treated it as an emergency. They rushed her off to the hospital. They did an MRI. Another testing ruled out a stroke. A neurologist diagnosed it as transient global amnesia, which usually happens only if you're over 15. It's rare for everyone, but it only happens particularly if you're over a certain age. You suddenly lose the ability to form new memories. You repeatedly ask the same questions. You know who you are and could perform normal tasks, but you keep forgetting things. The episode usually only lasts a few hours, almost always resolves itself within 24 hours. The memories formed are gone permanently. They never come back. So whatever happened during those few hours or that day are gone forever, which in some cases would really suck. And then it goes away, and they have no idea why. They have no idea what causes it. They think it might be associated with intense physical exertion, emotional stress, hot or cold weather, abrupt physiological changes. But as they say with Katie Couric, none of those things occurred with her that day. She just all of a sudden couldn't remember things for a couple hours, and then it went away completely. And she was on one of the shows talking about it yesterday, sharing her experience. Just in case this ever happens to you or a loved one, I suppose you should get them to the hospital right away, but it's quite possible it's harmless as far as they know. I know what I'm gonna keep that one in my quiver, though. I'm not married anymore, but like back when I was married, that would have worked. You don't remember that we're having dinner with so-and-so tonight? Ah, no, I had that temporary global amnesia thing, apparently, so I can't go because I wasn't prepared. Weird. Okay, one other thing before we take a break. Wanted to get this on. I don't know how recent this is. Sometimes clips pop up on my feed and they turn out to be old. Doesn't really make any difference. This is Bill Maher, old guy, does his HBO show every Friday night. You know his act by now. He's like, I used to find him annoyingly liberal. And he hasn't changed his politics at all. It's just that he seems quite mainstream compared to today's crowd. And here he is talking about that on his HBO show.
2: If the thought leaders in the Democratic Party keep encouraging and not rebuking the idea that America is cringe and the people who run Gaza are great, the Democrats are doomed. Alyssa Slotkin's right. Liberals are weak and woke, especially the white ones, and they indulge all sorts of nonsense from their kids, a pattern that then continues on in the Democratic Party. Last election, it was all the gender stuff, the insistence that men can have babies and such, and now I fear that We Like the Terrorists is the new that. Liberals need to push back on the dumb ideas that come from their children. The Democrats' problem is the energy of the party is with the young, and the young are with the terrorists. That's not good. So talk to your children and remind them, you don't really want to live like your heroes in Hamas. All the shit you do all day, it was all made in America. Your smartphone, your Grubhub, your freedom to bitch about America, it's all American stuff. You tell your phone you want a milkshake, and a guy brings it to your house. Please, you couldn't survive a week living in Intifadaville.
3: So that is, he's referring to a couple of different candidates, making the point that, as I said earlier, the center of gravity in the Democratic Party, the left wing of it, not the normal people, but the crazies, has gone from the, sure, men can have babies, that issue's over. As we saw with Scott Wiener of San Francisco being harassed at a Pride event the other day. The issue now is, are you with Israel or are you against Israel? The way Bill Maher put it there, are you with the terrorists, which I like and am perfectly comfortable with? Is there a chance anybody can be the Democratic nominee for president in 2028? And that race is going to start here before you know it. Is there any chance anybody can get the nomination and be pro-Israel, or do you have to be, again, as Bill Maher put it, with the terrorists? Which I don't think is a bad way to put it. Are you with the terrorists or not? That's going to be something to watch. If they nominate one of your, I don't believe Israel has a right to exist people, I don't think there's a chance in hell they get elected president. Not a chance. Been wrong before, could be wrong again. We'll finish strong next.
4: Armstrong and Getty.
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1: Blah, blah. It's the same crowd that always, anytime you say anything bad about pot, pot is perfectly fine and it's medicinal and it helps people who got cancer eating. What is it with you? You can't admit that some drugs can be used in a way that's bad for your health or bad for your body or ruin your life. Why can't you admit that? This kratom stuff, the people, the rehab said 15% of the people currently coming in started on kratom and the next thing you know went on heroin. It happens. It's real. I don't care if your personal experience or you got a buddy who did it healthily. It doesn't deny the fact that it ruins plenty of people's lives. And the same with pot. I have known lots of people who ruined their lives with pot. So don't pretend that it never happens. What are you worried about that us on this radio show will have the ability to take pot out of your life? Smoke as much pot as you want. I don't give a crap. Smoke a pot until you die. Smoke pot until you die or do kratom until you die. I don't personally care what you do. But what is the reaction to any negative comment about any drugs? It's weird. And it's been true the decades we've been doing this show. I had an uncle who's on cancer medication and the only way he could eat is by taking THC. Fine! But are you pretending there's no such thing as people who smoke too much pot and ruin their lives or are getting hooked on this kratom and becoming morphine addicts? Weird. Anyway, starting July 1st, as in 7 days ago, the DEA put this Kratom 7.0 or any product like it on the Schedule 1 drug list. And in theory, they're going to start getting it out of convenience stores and vape shops and that sort of thing. But it hasn't happened yet. In L.A. County, it's supposedly illegal, but my buddy found shops where they were still selling it because they didn't know it was illegal or nobody'd come by yet or you're allowed to sell the supply you still have before you buy a new supplier. I don't know how it works. I'm just letting you know, your teenager can still go into a vape shop probably, or a convenience store, and then right next to the 5-Hour Energy or other things that aren't going to ruin their lives is this thing that can pretty quickly make them an opioid addict and turn your world upside down. How did this stuff ever get into stores? Like I was talking about earlier, we're so careful on yogurt and salami, and you can't sell goat milk unless it's blah, blah, blah, all these different sort of things. Be allow something that's going to make people a heroin addict? You allow that to be sold in convenience stores? How does this happen? It makes me suspicious that there's like some sort of conspiracy behind it. Not the conspiracy some of you believe about the Jews getting it in there for Epstein reasons or something. But anyway, horrible story. It wouldn't be appropriate for me to tell the whole thing of this buddy of mine, but it's amazing. It's amazing that this happened to their son and their family, and it started this way.

0: here's your host for Final Thoughts, me. And there's only two of us on the show until Katie gets back from maternity leave and Joe comes back from his vacation, which could be any minute. Let's get a final thought from our board operator, pressing the buttons, flipping the toggles, pull the levers. How are you this morning, Michael?
1: This is my advice for the teenagers. When you go to a convenience store, just get yourself a large Slurpee, some beef jerky, and then go home and read a good book.
0: Old school.
1: Yeah.
0: Absolutely right. Maybe I'll finish with this. Every now and then I get a little bit tired of listening to the sound of my tears. Every now and then I get a little bit nervous that the best of all the years have gone by. Every now and then I get a little bit terrified, and then I see the look in your eyes. Turn around, bright eyes. Bonnie Tyler, dead at the age of 75. But her music will live on. And again, I say, if you're out drinking tonight or this weekend at a karaoke bar, dial up some. Turn around, bright eyes, and scream it at the top of your lungs with a beer in your hand. The whole crowd will sing along in honor of the great Welsh singer Bonnie Tyler. What an overwrought song. Armstrong and Getty wrapping up another grueling four-hour workday. It was kind of grueling, actually.

So many people to thank. You know what you could do to thank the staff? Go to armstrongandgetty.com and buy some of our merch. That's what we do. We pass the money along to others. And there's some cool stuff there, by the way, anyway. All kinds of sayings and Armstrong and Getty swag and this and that at armstrongandgetty.com. And also lots of clips and other stuff. We will see you tomorrow. God bless America.

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4: California is sending dozens of firefighters to help battle a major wildfire in Colorado. Crews are fighting the Aspen Acres fire, which has burned about 96,000 acres and is 15% contained. Governor Newsom is going on a summer tour to campaign for Democratic candidates in California and other states. Daniel Martindale reports.
5: Newsom says he will campaign and fundraise to help Democrats gain control of the House and Senate in the upcoming midterm elections. Newsom's office says he will be working to, quote, protect democracy and voting rights, elect Democrats, flip seats, and end Donald Trump's unchecked power, end quote. The tour starts later this week in Nevada. Newsom plans to join the Nevada Democratic Party to rally volunteers and send canvassers across the Las Vegas metro area. Newsom, who has about 5 months left as governor, has not announced the other states he'll visit, but has indicated he also plans to head to the South later this summer. I'm Daniel Martindale.
4: The LA Unified School District is touting its workforce housing development program. About 20 workers are renting 1 to 3 bedroom apartments near the schools they work at in South LA. They live at Norwood Learning Village near USC. Rents are based on up to a 60% income. That means a 3 bedroom unit could cost as little as $866 a month. The district-owned property is financed by nonprofit housing developers. The LAUSD says it does not use its own money to build housing developments. The district's housing program has been around for more than a decade and currently provides a total of 185 apartments at several locations. Ventura County has its first ever murder conviction for a fentanyl overdose. Mark Mayfield reports.
6: A woman is pleading guilty to selling fentanyl to a guy from Simi Valley who later died. She faces 15 years to life for second-degree murder and other charges. District Attorney Eric Nesarenko says the conviction sends a clear message that fentanyl dealers will be held accountable for the lives that they destroy. I'm Mark Mayfield.
4: Those are the headlines. I'm Matt Pacini.
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7: Crowded in Studio City, South 101, Coldwater Canyon to the 170, 134 split, and ahead in Hollywood. This is leaving Santa Monica Boulevard into downtown Los Angeles. Mid-city slowing in stretches. 10 eastbound Robertson to the 110. And the 110 southbound in South LA slows from Adams all the way to Florence.
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14: More seniors in California are becoming homeless, and it's very tough for seniors right now in California. Today we sit down with Richie Kumar, who is working on an initiative to help the seniors in California. We also talked to Joel Anderson, who's a county supervisor in San Diego, to see what they're seeing and if there is any potential solutions to all of this.
15: The seniors, when they have money that comes back into the pockets, they are much more willing to donate into schools, to invest in mom and pop shops, to basically make the purchase right there locally. I think this will create a trickle effect, and it should basically help the economy, the local economy, which is where we need the help.
16: Frankly, seeing grandma or grandpa living out of a car or living in a tent is a horrible thing for them and for society. It's easier to keep somebody from becoming homeless than it is to deal with them once they become homeless.
14: I'm Siamak. Welcome to California Insider. Rishi, it's great to have you on. Welcome.
15: It's great to be here. Thank you.
14: We want to talk to you about seniors in California not doing well financially, and you have a ballot proposition you're trying to get signatures for. Let's start with seniors. I'm hearing from some seniors that with the insurance rates being as high as they are, some are potentially even losing their home and they can't afford their home. Can you tell us what's happening?
15: Property tax is the biggest challenge that seniors have. With the 60 plus Property Tax Exemption Act of 2026 that we have launched, we have heard from thousands of seniors across the 58 counties of California. And there is a consistent thread. Many of them say that they want to move out of the state because they're not able to keep up with the property tax payments. They need the help. They need the help. And this will be a huge help for them if we can get it done. And I'm motivated to be there to help these seniors out because they cannot keep up with the rising cost of living. Inflation is over the roof. The grocery bills are high. And everything is sort of adding up. And there is an angst building up for the seniors, you know. That's the motivational force behind why we are spending so much time, energy to get this exemption act done. It's very, very important for me personally and the whole volunteer team that we have.
14: Tell us more about this act. So the goal for you guys to get signatures, to get on the ballot. Can you tell us how would this work?
15: Yep. So we have to follow the Secretary of State process. And based on the defined process, we have to get about 1 million signatures. And we have to follow a certain format of the petition form. So that's on a website, exemptpropertytax.com. So people are downloading the petition form. They have to sign it, and they have to mail it back. So that's a simple format. The way this is going to work, though, is anyone who is 60-plus in California, who has lived in California for 10 years, domiciled in California for 10 years, or has lived in that home for 5 years, will get the exemption, irrespective of anything else. That's it.
14: So what does the exemption mean? Like there is no, zero tax?
15: Zero taxes, yeah.
14: Property tax?
15: Zero property tax. If you are 60 and you qualify, it's essentially very simple. You know, people, when you try to have too many variables in there, it gets very complicated. People don't know who qualifies, who doesn't. And so this is structured from a very, very simplistic perspective. The resonance, the feedback that we're getting from people is simply incredible because we hear from even the 50 plus population, they're quite excited about this potential, you know, because at the end of the day, when you look at California, we had a $40 billion surplus, which is turned into an $80 billion deficit. There is so much wastage that's going on. During the pandemic, $40 billion was lost to pandemic fraud. You look at the bullet train that we are spending so much money on, $80 billion, the return is not there. So people are like, you know, why is the government not efficient? And that's the reason why instead of sending money to government where it could potentially be wasted on frivolous purposes, why not send it back into the pockets of seniors who need it the most?
14: some people are concerned that some services could get impacted because this is a big amount of money, and a lot of seniors are homeowners here in California.
15: Yep. What we hear, the feedback, is that what about schools? Because seniors in my city of Saratoga would like to maintain the schools to the level what we have today, because schools are the foundation for a city, for just providing that quality of life. It thrives from the foundation of having good schools. Now, schools are basically mandated, the funding is mandated by the state of California by Prop 98. So from the general fund of California, which is about $250 billion, about $100 billion goes towards the schools, you know. So the impact is not a whole lot with schools. Now, when you look at the Legislative Analyst Office, which is part of Sacramento, and they do a lot of these bills, they look at the impact of the bills that are basically conceived
17: and
15: that are discussed.
17: The financial impacts,
15: yeah. Exactly. So what they said is there is a $12 to $20 billion impact with this particular property tax exemption.
14: So the state will have $12 to $20 billion less money.
15: Less money. And the total property tax collected in California is about $100 billion. And so if you see, seniors have been living in the same home for decades, so their property tax is not substantial compared to new home sales. And that's the reason why we are looking at a $12 to $20 billion deficit. And some of the analysis is actually not taking into account the benefits that will be derived in economies and societies because of artificial intelligence, because of automation. So the analysis is probably a great starting point, but it's not telling the whole story, you know. We feel the impact will be a lot less. For example, the seniors, you know, when they have money that comes back into the pockets, they are much more willing to donate into schools in their community, to invest in mom and pop shops, to basically make the purchase right there locally. I think this will create a trickle effect, and it should basically help the economy, the local economy, which is where we need the help, you know. The Amazons of the world have taken over, and the mom and pop shops are disappearing. But if you send the money back, this will lead as a catalyst to sparking and growing the local economy in a good way.
14: And so 12 to 20 billion. So you think there is enough money in the California's budget that is going into wasteful things. This could not have a big impact on it. And then you think this money, if it's given back to the seniors, they're going to use it.
15: Absolutely. So if you look at the context, right, it's California's budget is $350 billion. Now, the impact is only $12 to $20 billion, which could easily be made up by the state of California, because with Prop 98, they have to fund it. And then it'll also force a lot of belt tightening within the counties, within our cities. When you look at Santa Clara County, for example, we used to spend $1.5 billion on healthcare programs in a budget of about $7 billion. And now, today, we are spending about $7 billion with a budget of $13.7 billion.
14: You're spending $7 billion on healthcare.
15: Yes. And now for a population of 2 million, okay? Now, LA County, the population is 5 times. Their budget is $45 billion. They're only spending $12 billion on healthcare. So why is Santa Clara County spending $7 billion on healthcare? So this is why we need belt tightening. We need to force action in every strata of government to basically provide better services and to provide optimal services. You know, you have to cut back. You have to figure out where do we really need to spend the money. California spends $17,000 per person in providing services, $17,000 per person. You look at Florida, they spend $10,000, a lot less, for probably better services. So I think there's an opportunity for us to do things a lot better in California. And this property tax exemption will sort of force action. It'll be a forcing factor to ensure that everybody aligns. Local cities, state government, with counties, they all align towards trying to figure out how do we move forward in a much more optimal manner, you know.
14: And how did you come up with this? Was there a time where you saw that the money is not getting spent correctly?
15: As a city council member, I would meet with a lot of seniors. And even before I decided to run for city council, I used to run programs to help the senior center out. we would run like a talent show. We would raise money for the senior center. That became a passion for me to see how we could address the needs of seniors. And sometimes donating like a karaoke equipment for them, you know, just sort of like helping out with their quality of life. And that's when the dialogue started happening. I mean, I truly didn't know what their challenges were. And I started hearing, getting feedback from them in terms of what their core issues were. And then on the city council, we have a water company that's basically gone pretty expensive. You know, their profits have exploded from $15 million a year to like 90.
17: The water company?
15: Water company. $15 million a year to $90 million now for the same exact population, same number of households. So they, and the seniors are actually feeling the pain.
17: So they're charging more for it.
15: They're charging more. And the seniors, they would come to me literally crying, look at the water bill, Rishi. Can you help us out with this? Because if their water bill is, you know, it's like $200, $300 a month, and suddenly it goes to $1,000, they can't keep up with that, you know. They just don't have the financial resources because
17: so
15: they don't have any income.
17: So their income went from 50 or 15 million to
15: 15 million to 90 million.
17: To 90 million.
15: Yeah.
17: Six times.
15: Yes, six times. In about 15 years or so, you know.
17: So yep. Then the bills went up significantly.
15: The bills went up, and there were a lot of, you know, essentially, you know how the process is. They have to submit every filing to PUC. They have to review it, and they have to
17: approve
15: it.
17: California Public Utility Commission.
15: Yes, and with the drought, there were surcharges. In the surcharges, some seniors, their water bill for 2 months was like $4,000, you know.
17: Wow.
15: Because we don't have the analytics. We don't have, like, you know, simple apps that will show you how your trending data is. And they were caught, like, off guard, like, oh, my God, how did my bill go so high? Because of the surcharge, you know. But anyway, that's a different story. But listening to those seniors, I realized that, you know, they are hurting financially. And so as for my congressional campaign, this was a core component of my agenda, trying to see how we can help seniors. And recently we have launched this effort for property tax exemption. I believe we are on the right path, and we need some help financially to get it done. We need the donors to come out and help us out, because we would like to run social media ads. We would like to send out envelopes with petitions to people in households. So these are mechanics of a campaign, but I believe we are on the right track based upon the resonance that we are hearing from people.
17: You were in the city council, right? Did you see things that in the government that you see that we could definitely save money on?
15: Yeah.
17: And you're looking at the state government, you're looking at the budget. Do you think there is a lot of room to have serious savings for Californians?
15: Can I make it a one-word answer? Yes. Because even if I look at our city council, I understood the budget really well, and I would come up with like creative approaches of how we could save money. And there are like, you know, if you run a financial audit, which is what I was asking our county, because our county actually increased the sales tax. And I said, before we go out and ask more money from people, because the sales tax is regressive. You know, when we are trying to help people, we are actually hurting the people who are at the bottom, at the very bottom, who are struggling to make a living. We are hurting
17: them.
15: Because
17: they have to pay too. Everybody has to pay, right?
15: They have to pay. But, you know, if somebody who makes $1 million has to pay a little extra for the sales tax, it's a very minuscule percentage. But somebody who doesn't make $1 million, let's say they make $10,000, you know, for them that sales tax percentage is so much higher. So that's the regressive nature of this. So my proposal was, why don't we do a financial audit? And let's figure out ways we can cut back before we go to the people. In fact, I think every strata of government should be doing exactly that, you know. Figure out ways to save. And right now there are so many cities, they are looking at doing sales tax increases. And I think the appetite for that is very slim. We are doing a VTA tax in Santa Clara County, actually in the 9 Bay Area County. And I think with all these taxes coming together, it's a perfect storm. And I believe many of these taxes will get rejected now. You know, it's time to optimize and send money back to people and see how this will create a bigger, better economy, you know, make it work better for the seniors.
17: So you tried to ask for an audit. What was the feedback? Why do people don't want to have the audit?
15: We are in favor, like if you go to any county government or even cities, you will find that there is generally a directional shift to having big government there, you know. So a city manager would want more and more people on their staff. So our city in the 2007 recession, we had, it's a very small city. We are a poor, affluent city in Silicon Valley. We had about 35 city employees. Today we are at 55.
17: Just grown a lot.
15: And the functional taxes task is really the same. Also, we are using a lot of AI tools. For example, plan checks, building checks. You know, when we are submitting proposals, we are actually running it through AI. So there should be a cutback, but it's really not happening. You know, we see that still growing. So I think generally there are people invested to keep their jobs and to have big government because there is some benefit going on there. It's really not benefiting the people. And at the end of the day, elected leaders are elected to address the needs of their constituents. So we need sort of pragmatic elected leaders who come from industry, not the career politician. And that's when we'll start seeing some change happening, you know. But the nature of politics is, you know, when people are electing somebody to office, they would like to see a background in politics or a background in government and things like that. So it's a catch-20 situation, you know. I don't think so we'll ever get out of it, you know.
17: Did you face some of that yourself?
15: Oh, yeah, exactly. From a policy standpoint, when I was running for Congress against Anna Eshoo, we had really good policies. We were talking about some of the challenges of the district and how we could fix them and address them. And then also looking at the windshield, like what is the forward-looking policy we need, but also looking at the rear-view mirror and saying, okay, here are policies that went wrong, and this is what we can fix.
17: Now we're going to go to Joel Anderson, who's the county supervisor in San Diego, to see what he's seeing in San Diego.
18: Every study that's been done recently shows that the highest spike in homelessness is 55 and older, with a real big spike at 65. So the challenge of seniors is so many of them in the 80s may have retired as teachers or workers on 60 grand a year. And today in San Diego County, 60 grand is hardly your rent alone. So if you have food, if you have medicine, you can't afford it. And that's why we're seeing a huge population of the homeless becoming seniors. Now, the worst part is these seniors don't have drug abuse issues, substance abuse issues. They don't have mental health issues. They just simply retired with not enough money, not anticipating that they've outlived their pension. And as a result, across California, seniors are moving to the streets. And we have a lot of them here in San Diego. They're living out of their cars. And frankly, seeing grandma or grandpa living out of a car or living in a tent is a horrible thing for them and for society.
17: And do you see the numbers going up? And how did you observe this? When did it come to your attention that this is happening?
18: Well, when I got elected in 2020, I had put on my campaign signs that I was going to fix homelessness. And so I really dove into the homeless issue. And as a result, I learned about this population. I had no idea that this was going on. And so I set out to address the issue. It's easier to keep somebody from becoming homeless than it is to deal with them once they become homeless. Think of it. You're 70, 75, 80 years old. You're living out of your car because you lost your apartment or your home, or you're living in a tent. Now you're living in fear. So how long is it before you self-medicating with alcohol or drugs of any type? How long is it before you have mental health issues? And then for us to treat them on the streets, it's a lot more expensive, but it's also much costlier price to society. We're teaching our kids that we don't care about grandma and grandpa when we need to do just the opposite. So one of the studies had said that if there was a shallow rent subsidy, a small amount of money that we could give seniors to keep them in their apartments or in their homes, that would work. So I started a pilot program a year later. Over 4,000 folks applied for that. Unfortunately, the pilot program couldn't accommodate all of them, but we were able to keep over 1,200 people from hitting the streets. In order to qualify, they had to say that they would be homeless within 6 months and then have financial proof that that was the case. That's been very helpful. I'm proud to say over the last 3 years, I've lowered homelessness in my district. I'm the only supervisor that's consistently lowered homelessness by double digits each and every year. This last year, in our point in time count, I had lowered it by 37%. And a lot of this has to do with the shallow rent subsidy and safe parking and working with wraparound services to help get those seniors off the street or prevent them from becoming homeless. Now we're looking and we see a bunch of taxes coming our way. There's a proposed tax on real estate, a real estate transfer tax, that's 6%. So if you owned $1 million home and you sold it, you'd have to pay $60,000. And while people say, well, you have $1 million home, but what if you're a senior on fixed income and that $1 million is your care with a home that is meant for dementia? You know, we have a lot of seniors that are facing dementia, early stages and further stages. How are they going to use that money to make sure they can still live independently in one of those senior homes?
17: Now, when you mentioned your program, how much was the subsidy? How much do these seniors need to help them get by?
18: The study said $500 would work. And so that's a small price to pay.
17: $500 a month. That's it.
18: And so, you know, keeping 1,200 people from becoming homeless, that was huge. Now, you know, it makes it difficult to make sure that it's sustainable. Initially, we only put $1 million into it. We could only help 400 people. 2,800 people applied who said that they were going to be homeless within 6 months. And it was just eating at me. So I went back to the county and I said, what if we went back to that population of 2,400 people that we can't help with the shallow rent subsidy and offered a social worker to help them find a roommate? So some people live in a two-bedroom or a three-bedroom. What if we put two seniors in the same, they shared the cost? Anything would be better than hitting the streets, right? So that was the second thing that we move forward with. Now, we haven't been as successful with it. We still are trying to dial it in. A lot of seniors have not embraced that idea. But if you're looking at becoming homeless, I'd rather live with somebody as a roommate than live on the streets alone in a tent. And so I'm hoping that we can get more success with it moving forward. But we have to be innovative with our ideas. Seniors are at great risk because they're on fixed incomes.
17: There is an initiative that's going around that they're collecting signatures that's trying to remove the tax, property tax, for seniors that are 65 plus. What are your thoughts on that?
18: Well, I'm old enough to remember in 1978, Howard Jarvis put up Prop 13, and Prop 13 said you couldn't be taxed out of your home because so many seniors were buying their homes for $50,000, $60,000, $70,000. And then, like in an area of Orange County, you had all these homes being built around you 10 years later, and they were $1 million homes, and your property value went up to $1 million. So your tax bill was actually greater than your mortgage. And so Prop 13 said you couldn't raise somebody's tax bill from year to year more than 2%. That allowed seniors to anticipate and hold off inflation. And it forced the new homes to pay for all the infrastructure required, new sewers, new water pipes, and it didn't burden the people who had already paid for their sewer and their water pipes with these new costs. Now, in California, there's tremendous pressure to remove Prop 13, saying that people aren't paying their fair share. But when in fact, this is why more seniors aren't losing their homes and aren't being taxed out. So any kind of relief that we can give to seniors to help keep them in their homes is a good thing. We've seen some other propositions. Prop 19 allowed a senior to make a move. So let's say I retire from a home that I purchased in my 40s, where I was at my peak earning years, and I had children at home, where it's a four-bedroom, three-bath, and now it's just my wife and me, and I want to move to a one- or two-bedroom home. If I were to sell my house and move, I would be hit with enormous taxes doing that. So people felt frozen, and they couldn't move down and home and downsize. under Prop 19, they can keep their tax base, move to that smaller home. And I know that you live in California, so you can understand this. In Southern California, we have incredible inflation when it comes to homes. So if I buy a house that's $1 million today, I can assure you next year it's $1,100,000. So even if I downsize, if my home's 20 years old, my new home is more expensive than what I bought when I bought a 4-bedroom, 3-bath. So, you know, these taxes play an incredible role on quality of life, and it changes how people can maneuver in our society and what they can afford. So I think affordability, I love the tax idea of no taxes. Seniors have paid their entire life taxes in every aspect, whether it's sales tax, whether it's property tax, income tax, all those things. So I think that that would be a good thing. It would keep more people off the street. One of the surprises is I have not seen any studies showing the true cost of homelessness by individual on the streets. And yet we know that when we look at homeless housing projects, it's been reported that some of these apartments are $500,000, $1 million each. And we know that cost to address the homeless is the most expensive cost that we have in society. And yet when it comes to seniors, what better lesson we can teach our children than to actually help seniors off the streets and prevent them from going to the streets. You know, if we want to teach our kids how to treat us as we get older, then we better be good to our parents. And that's an important lesson.
17: Well, thank you so much. Joel Anderson, County Supervisor from San Diego. It was great to have you on California Insider.
18: It's always my pleasure. Keep up the great work. I love what you do.
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4: A new lawsuit claims a toddler suffered a brain injury after a daycare worker tossed him into the air.
5: The parents of the child say he was severely injured by a worker at a daycare at the Bay Club in El Segundo. The family is citing surveillance footage from March of 2025. It appears to show the worker grabbing the toddler by his arms and swinging him through her legs. On the third swing, the worker tosses the child into the air again, but misses catching him as he falls. The worker then fell onto the toddler. The parents say it gave the boy a traumatic brain injury and hearing loss. The lawsuit accuses the Bay Club of negligence and fraud, with the parents saying the staff misrepresented the circumstances of the incident. I'm Daniel Martindale.
4: And Sacramento County Sheriff Jim Cooper is calling on state lawmakers to classify domestic violence as a violent felony in California, arguing the current law doesn't adequately reflect the seriousness of these crimes. Domestic violence is currently not considered a violent felony in California. Those are the headlines. I'm Matt Pacini.
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7: Crash in Studio City. It's out of lanes now, 101 southbound before Laurel Canyon. Traffic's pretty heavy away from Woodman. Also, downtown L.A., a crash is wrapped, 101 northbound before Alameda. And delays, it's got a little heavy away from Mission Road. The drive in Santa Clarita, 14 northbound Sand Canyon, a two-car wreck off to the shoulder. Delays a little heavy right there at the scene.
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17: People are worried what's happening to elections in California and are there potential fraud. During election day, certain candidates win, and after election day, when the more mailing ballot votes are counted, the results might change in elections. Today we sit down with Mike Gatto, who knows the laws in California, to see what he's seeing.
19: Increasingly, I just come out in favor of the idea that if there is so much distrust in the system, it doesn't matter who's winning or who's losing, we're all losing. We're all losing.
17: I'm Siamak Karami. Welcome to California Insider. Mike, it's great to have you on. Welcome back.
19: Great to be here.
17: We want to talk to you about California elections. A lot of people are wondering what's going on. It's been a while now. We've been through the election cycle, and especially in LA, we had some major changes. The election night, the winners are different winners, and then things change a couple of days later. Can you tell us what's going on right now?
19: Well, the simplest explanation is that California provides a mail-in ballot for every single voter in the state who's eligible, and that it takes a lot of time to count those ballots. But the more complicated explanation is that we really have two electorates. There's the electorate that votes on their own accord and votes early, and then there's the electorate that votes because someone knocks on their door and says, hey, reminder, there's an election going on. Have you passed in your ballot? Do you want me to hand in your ballot? And those two electorates have a completely different political outlook.
17: Some people say that there's a chance that people filled out these ballots, found them, filled them out, and changed the date or backdate them because they're coming after the election. What are your thoughts on that? How hard is it to do that? Or how easy is it possible to do that?
19: I mean, look, on a small scale, it's possible to do anything. Naturally, some of the percentage of people are going to hand over the ballot completely open. They're not going to have even, you know, sealed the envelope. Some people are going to hand over ballots that are not completely filled out. Some people might even say, I don't know how to fill this out. You do it. But to do that at a very, very large scale, on a scale that would affect the election, I think is very hard. It's very hard. Again, you could argue that if it happens 10 times, 100 times, 1,000 times, that's too much because those people had their vote stolen from them.
17: People get brazen to do it again, and they might do it on a larger scale. Yeah. If they were able to do 10, 1,000, then they're going to do 10,000 next time.
19: Correct. But to see this type of thing, you know, where, you know, if you had thousands of people doing this thousands of times, at some point the word will get out. At some point somebody will be prosecuted. And that's why I do not believe that it's happening at that great of a scale.
17: People are concerned about fraud to the point that some people might not vote in the future. It's kind of creating these thoughts for people that maybe the elections are not fair in California. Can you explain what's happening behind the scenes from what you are seeing?
19: Sure. Well, what people have to understand, and what I'm about to say, is something that I can tell you many billionaire candidates don't understand. And if you can grasp this point, you can understand how our elections are run. There is a big difference between persuasion and turnout. And people don't understand that. They think campaigns are all about persuasion. Vote for me because I'm going to solve your problems. No. Campaigns are about turnout. And what I mean by that is, I think right now if I told you, oh, look over there, there's two voters. Okay, voter number one is a woman. She's an elderly woman. She's almost 80 years old. She drives her little Cadillac. She goes to church every Sunday. Voter number two is 19, has purple hair and a nose ring, and is wearing a punk rock shirt. You tell me which is a Democrat, which is a Republican. Now, the professionals involved in politics, most of them in the Democratic Party, I still encounter Republicans who don't grasp this. You don't need to go to that voter, that 19-year-old with purple hair and the nose ring, and say, vote for the Democratic candidate. You just need to go to that voter and say, vote. You already know how that voter is going to vote. And we've seen campaign after campaign screw up this very basic thing. You've seen billionaires in Los Angeles spend millions of dollars, hundreds of millions of dollars, trying to convince that 19-year-old with the purple hair and the nose ring to vote for this candidate. You can't. You can't. That voter is going to vote based on their personal beliefs. The key thing is not persuasion. It's simply turnout.
17: So how does that happen right now? So if you look at LA election Do you think a lot of people went and knocked on doors and collected people's votes? And why didn't they drop it in the same day? And can you explain that?
19: Sure. So, again, in my example, you know, that first voter, the elderly lady who drives a Cadillac, goes to church every week, she voted when she got her ballot. She knew who she was going to vote for. She passed it in and voted. Those votes were counted very early on election night because they'd been sitting at the registrar recorder of voters for 2-3 weeks. But that other voter needed somebody to knock on their door maybe 2, 3, 4 times and say, hey, there's an election going on. Don't forget to vote. And increasingly, you know, in my example, right, we just used our gut instinct. We know that the elderly voter is Republican, the younger voter is Democrat. But what you have to understand is that campaigns now have access to so many different data points powered by artificial intelligence that they, in many ways, know how you're going to vote better than you might even know. And so we're in a situation where campaigns don't necessarily need to knock on your door and persuade you to vote for this candidate or that. They just need to turn out the voters that they already know how they're going to vote. And that's what we're seeing now in California. People don't knock on doors and say, vote this way or that. They knock on doors and just say, vote. And that's where the action is. It's a matter of turning out your voters, not necessarily persuading the few people that can still be persuaded.
17: What about Karen Bass's campaign? Sure. Did they do this going to doors, and how did that work for them? Why is the numbers different from Nitya Raman's and her numbers?
19: So Karen Bass is a very longtime politician. She's been in public office for almost 20 years, as far as I know, maybe even longer. She had a very professional campaign, but it is entirely possible that they ran out of voters to turn out. You know, obviously, if your base is very, very small, you have a much smaller group of people to turn out. If your campaign has identified in this big pre-election poll that I talked about, if they've identified fewer voters to turn out, then you've got fewer people to knock on the doors of. But I think that, you know, Nitya Raman was backed by the Democratic Socialists of America machine, which is very, very strong in Los Angeles. People don't know this. Los Angeles a couple years ago was like, what, 2 votes on the city council away from having a socialist majority? People don't understand how progressive Los Angeles is. I think the city is 15% Republican, roughly, give or take. And so, you know, Nitya Raman had a lot of voters she could work with. She had a lot of young socialist voters that her base could turn out.
17: And the polls showed different results than what it turned out to be. Yeah. And do you think some people did a lot of this activity in the last few days to go and knock on people's doors? And are they grabbing their votes to take it in? Because that's legal, right, in California now?
19: Correct. California has something different than most states. We have this thing called ballot harvesting, which is legal. When I was coming up in politics, it wasn't. I was in the legislature when that law got proposed. I think I was one of maybe 2 Democrats who voted against it. I just personally, I have some hesitation with allowing campaigns to touch someone's ballot. I believe voting should be private. It should be something that you should never feel coerced or pressured in any way. And I also think that there's a temptation for people to peek in the envelope, for people to throw away, a vote if the person says, oh, I'm voting for so-and-so, and you disagree with that. I just think that the temptations are too great. And it's one of those things like the parable of Caesar's wife. Caesar was very famous for saying, it's not that Caesar's wife might have done something. Caesar's wife must be above all suspicion. She must be above suspicion, not just that she hasn't done something wrong. I also think voting should be above suspicion. We shouldn't have a situation where people feel like, gee, could the vote be compromised? That itself is bad for democracy.
17: So how do you explain this kind of a change? Because, you know, Spencer Pratt was winning. At least he would have come to second place, like in the mayoral race in L.A. And then the last few days, the last people that voted, essentially they voted in a complete different way. And the results completely changed. How do you explain that?
19: Well, the polls showed clustering. They showed all 3 candidates at about 25%. And it showed that it could go, you know, 1 or 2 different directions. Polls in the modern world are very much defective because, you know, for the longest time, pollsters were not allowed to call cell phones, and younger voters don't pick up junk calls, whereas elderly voters, oh, who's this person called me? Oh, yeah, you know, sir. And that part of the electorate tends to be more conservative. So it's possible that polls were sort of underestimating the youth vote by a little bit, and those two percentage points were enough to compel or to propel Nithya Raman into the runoff. But what we saw was there was a massive turnout operation organized by the Democratic Socialists. They're very effective at knowing exactly who's going to vote socialist, and they're very effective at going door to door and harvesting those votes. So if you have, you know, again, that 19-year-old with the nose ring and the purple hair and the punk rock t-shirt who lives in an apartment, and you know that that person might have some socialist viewpoints. It could be because you sent them some mail before and they filled out a questionnaire. It could be simply because you have some AI-powered data based on what websites that person visits. It could be because that person wrote a $10 check to another socialist candidate. All you have to do is make sure that that person votes. And if you look at the voter rolls and you see that here's a Republican who votes for the last four elections, here's a Democrat who votes for the last four elections, you don't need to tell those people to vote. But if you have that young person who's voted in one of the last eight elections, but you know they're going to vote for you, you knock on the door and you just say, vote. You don't have to even waste time persuading him. And that's what most people miss. That's what most people miss. Campaigns spend so much money on persuasion, they spend very little on turnout.
17: So do you think in a case like this, Nithya Raman's campaign versus Karen Bass's campaign, and let's put Spencer aside, did the campaigns know who's going to vote for Nithya Raman when they go to that door? And
19: Yeah, I mean, campaigns know this either from a combination of data points, as I described. Many campaigns also do what's called identification first. You will call a voter two or three times, and you'll say, hey, I'm just calling to find out who you're voting for. And if they say, I'm voting for Nithya Raman, you check that box, and you say, this is a voter we want to turn out. It's perfectly legal. It's been done forever. It's been done since before there was mail-in voting. You essentially conduct a massive poll, and you find out who your voters are. And then you make sure that those voters vote. And the campaigns that do that better tend to win elections. When I was younger and most voting was done in person, we would call voters and then, we would, once we knew three times that that person said, I'm voting for so-and-so, and that was our candidate, we would go on election day and we would see if that person had voted. And if they hadn't voted, we would call them on election day and say, hey, you know, I'm just calling to make sure you vote. And if by 5 p.m. they had not voted, we would send a van to their house and say, hey, let's go vote. Like, come on in. We never said who they have to vote for. We never said anything. We never offered them any money. It was just we knew from polling them who they were going to vote for. And we took a van to their house and we drove them to the polls. Now, instead of driving someone to the polls, you go to their door and you grab their ballot, right? You say, fill it out, you know, and you grab it and you mail it in. The problem is, of course, this creates massive distrust in the system. Could we do it better? Of course we could. Of course we could do it better.
17: And you can choose, essentially you can choose, but it's legal to choose who you go to their door and who you
19: don't. Of course.
17: So you can choose, you can find out like if they're voting for your candidate, and if they're not voting for your candidate, then you don't want to go to their
19: door. Of course.
17: Definitely not grab their...
19: The reason that Donald Trump won the six or seven swing states in the last election was because his campaign did this. And his campaign did it better, with all respect, than Kamala Harris. They knew who their voters were. In some cases, in those states, it was a young man who, you know, lives with his parents, but they knew that that 19-year-old male was going to vote Republican this cycle. And they made sure that that young man voted. This is what the good campaigns understand. It's what the successful campaigns understand. And it really is what makes a difference in the winning campaign versus a losing campaign.
17: Now, why does this happen at the end? How do you explain that? Because the day of the results is different, and then those ballots will get there later. Is it because they're doing it at 6 o'clock or 5 o'clock in the afternoon and trying to...
19: Yeah. Infrequent voters tend to vote later. Infrequent voters tend to be more liberal. Infrequent voters tend to be younger. Again, in my example, right, that elderly lady who goes to church every week, she doesn't need to be reminded to vote. She's voted every election since 1938. You know, she does not need to be reminded to vote. But the younger voter, they need somebody to remind them, hey, don't forget to vote. Don't forget to vote. Sometimes campaigns will hold on to those ballots. California law says as long as it's postmarked by election day. So sometimes campaigns will hold on to those ballots because they don't want to clue in the rest of the world that these people have actually voted. And sometimes they want the other campaigns to spend money trying to persuade that voter. Sometimes they want the other campaigns to take their foot off the gas and say, oh, we're good. More people have turned out who are conservative than progressive. But most of the time, it is literally just that younger, more progressive voters vote later. And if you can wait till the very last minute and it's postmarked after election day, those votes are going to arrive after the first totals are already published. And so those votes then arrive after they're published, and they change the outcome quite a bit.
17: So you don't see any fraud. You think the odds of having fraud in this is not much?
19: Well, I have two.
17: Unless it's if some people, which is totally legal, what's happening right now, to look and say, you can go collect somebody's vote, collect the people you like, and then hold their votes, and then give it at the last day. Yeah.
19: This is a complex question, and I'll give you a complex answer. Do I think that there is fraud in voting? Of course. There has always been fraud in voting in this country. Do I think it's massive and wide scale? I will answer that with a proverb that my Italian ancestors like to give, which is, two can have a secret if one of them's dead. There are no secrets in politics. I mean, the idea that you would have 1,000 people out there committing fraud and collecting all these ballots and doing all this massive fraud, and not one person stepped forward and wrote a tell-all book, or had a change of heart, or you know, went to church and found religion and felt guilty, or got a bounty where someone paid them $50,000 to tell their story. That's hard for me to believe. You know, I think it's very, very hard for me to believe. But is there fraud at a minor level? Yes. Does it affect elections? Yeah. It's not going to affect a national election. It's not going to affect a campaign for governor or a campaign for Los Angeles mayor. Why is that? Because the amount of people who would need to participate in the fraud is so vast. You would need, 40,000 voters, 100,000 voters to all have a record that they had not really voted, but in fact someone had collected their ballot. We don't see that. You would need to have thousands of people collecting these ballots, and again, somebody would step forward, somebody would post it on Instagram, whatever. But in smaller cities, there have been examples of fraud in smaller elections, closer elections, that have affected the outcome for city council races, for mayorships in small cities. But to do it at a very, very wide scale, I think is very difficult.
17: We are seeing these videos and some homeless people that are paid $5. What about that?
19: What I would say is, if people are concerned about this, and there's a lot of people who are concerned, there's a lot of moneyed interests who are concerned with this. The thing to do is to look at the number of people who voted. It's all public information. People can look up when this election is done. They can look up, they can find out that I, Mike Gatto, voted. If there's evidence of truly massive, tens of thousands of voters that did not vote, but the records show that they did in fact cast a ballot, that is something that I'm sure the authorities will prosecute. The U.S. attorney is a Trump appointee. If that fraud exists, I'm sure he will prosecute. But again, to have tens of thousands of that type of thing happening, I don't know that it happens on that scale. It's unfortunate that it happens at all. It should never happen. And could we change the system to make it that it's more trustworthy? Yes, we could. There's many little things we could do. There's many big things we could do. But I just don't think it's happening at the scale that people expect it is.
17: Let's say I was in charge of affordable housing, and I had helped a lot of people get housing, and election time comes, and I recommend them. People might wonder which candidate is better for the residents in my affordable housing complex, and I recommend them certain candidates. What would you say to that?
19: It happens all the time. It doesn't just happen in affordable housing places. It doesn't just happen there. It happens in adult daycare centers, where you have a bunch of senior citizens showing up, and it's like, gee, how should I vote? And someone that they trust says, you should all vote this way, and you'll have that entire block of votes, maybe 110, 120 people will vote a certain way. It also happens at church. You know, you have pastors getting up and saying, vote for this candidate and vote this way. This is something that's going to happen in a country with free speech. Where I have a problem with it is when it veers from mere free speech to something where someone feels pressured. When you have a senior citizen who's in a facility and someone's going around and saying, give me your ballot. I don't want to give you my ballot. Vote this way. I don't want to vote this way. That's where I have a problem with it. And the challenge is when you have so much of this occurring behind closed doors, because mail-in voting is behind closed doors. Whereas if you show up to a polling place, you know, like, no one can really come in there with you, right? Whereas if you've got a mail-in ballot, you don't know who's in that room filling it out, right? And so there are problems with the system that there's things we could

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1: Now, what could we do to restore trust? That's the question we should be looking at. It's not, is there voter fraud? Is it wide scale? It's what can we do to restore trust?
2: What's the impact of us losing this trust?
1: You start to have a situation where the United States, which is a country that has been a high trust society, a country that has had institutions that are very strong, and a country where we have been able to hold our head up high and say we're different from all these other countries where bad things happen on election day, we lose all of that. And once you lose that, it's hard to get back. And then you have this other byproduct, which is people just don't participate in elections. People will start to think that their vote doesn't matter. We've talked before about how gerrymandering affects that. If people feel like it's all pointless, that their vote is just lost in a sea of gerrymandering or in a sea of voter fraud or whatever they think, then you have a situation where people are not participating in the process. And then you have a smaller percentage of people controlling political outcomes in this country. I don't care if that's red or blue, my candidate or someone else's candidate, if it's in California, if it's in Florida, that is a bad thing. We need as many people participating as possible.
2: You mentioned the campaigns and these laws that, and it seems very crafty to target the people that are going to vote for you, and you might get more votes even though your candidate might not be as popular as other candidates, or maybe people like other people's policies more. Why has it become like that? Why shouldn't people just have better policies and better campaigns instead of trying to squeeze the vote out of everyone?
1: I mean, to me, it's sort of just human nature. I mean, if you give an example from the 1890s and you, sometimes it's easier to look at stuff from history. You just imagine that there's an election going on for mayor of New York in the 1890s, right? And you got the Irish vote, the German vote, and the old New York Knickerbocker vote, the English and Dutch vote, right? If there's an Irish candidate who's backed by Tammany Hall, and he knows that his votes are coming from the Irish community, he's going to drive his horse through the Irish communities with the bullhorn to say, hey, today's election day, vote, because he knows that those Irish folks are going to vote for him. This really isn't that different. It's just campaigns, savvy campaigns, knowing exactly where their votes are going to come from and making sure that those people vote. Yeah, you know, in an ideal world, you like to think that someone does a public service announcement and they remind, in that example, the Irish community, the German community, the English community in New York in the 1890s, you remind everybody to vote. But, you know, campaigns are not altruistic. Campaigns are selfish and they want to win. And so, you know, they're going to be turning out the Irish vote in that example. But again, what I always tell my Republican friends, my independent friends and my peace and freedom friends and my friends of all stripes, nothing stops you from doing this. Nothing stops you from going out there and telling your base to vote as well.
2: You mentioned that we have a problem in LA and that we can't even agree what are the problems. And where do you think LA is headed?
1: I think LA is so divided right now that we are headed for a future, in the immediate future at least, where the lack of unity is going to hurt us. And that's because whenever you're tackling a big problem, whether it's fire recovery or, you know, tackling homelessness or preparing for the Olympics, you need consensus. You need somebody who's a consensus builder. You need somebody who can work with everybody. You need a group of people in the city who agree on the best path forward. What the election results show is that we have three different cities in effect. You know, I looked at the different graphics and someone posted, you know, this graphic of the Spencer Pratt voters. They were largely based in the West Side and some degree the San Fernando Valley. And then you had the Nithya Raman voters. They were based in the central city areas that are populated by transplants and younger voters who live in apartments. And then you add the

0: Karen Bass voters, which were largely on the south side of the city and people who were working class and who'd been in Los Angeles for a long time. And the fact that there was not much overlap, I mean, it's something that I'm far from naive, but it makes me a little bit sad because, again, you like to think that people will support candidates who have the best ideas versus just, you know, affinity voting. But it makes it very, very hard for whoever's going to be our next mayor to make sure that everybody feels like they're part of this wonderful city we call home. You have to make sure that everybody feels like the city is paying attention to them. Because when it comes down to it, it's not the politician's city. It's the voter city. And everybody should feel like their problems are being addressed and that City Hall is paying attention. But if you've got such division, it's very, very easy for people to feel ignored. And frankly, it's very easy for politicians, if they got elected with a very, very small base, to ignore the two-thirds of the city that did not support them originally.
1: Mike Gatto, it was great to have you back on California Insider.
0: Thanks for having me.
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10: KABC. Governor Newsom remains tight-lipped about the Department of Justice investigation. Here's Jason Campidonia.
11: Newsom remains committed to the opinion that President Trump is using the Department of Justice to go after his political enemies.
12: People have stated pretty clearly that they were directed to find something. Just directed, find something.
11: He says he can't share much.
12: I don't have much more to add, except it's pretty disgraceful.
11: Newsom went on to say that he doesn't know anything about a possible wiretap.
12: I haven't been privy to any of those. I don't know much more than you do about that.
11: Governor announced the DOJ was looking into him and the first partner over 3 weeks ago.
10: A new bill in California would let drivers choose to have their insurance companies track their driving in exchange for lower rates. It's a system called telematics. And two customers in California suing StubHub after never receiving their World Cup tickets. The lawsuit was filed in federal court in New York last week. That's the latest. I'm Mark Mayfield.
2: 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No.
13: Diamond Bar delays. This is due to a work zone, and it's affecting the 57 northbound from Pathfinder to the 60. The 60 eastbound's backing up from just about Fairway Drive to the 57. Not only is there a work zone there, but there's also a reports of a crash. So double trouble. We're also looking at Los Feliz 5 southbound. It's crowded away from Los Feliz Boulevard, traveling towards the 110 freeway.
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31: On the subject of it's happened yet again, Randy, if we were to name this segment, I think we would name it For Who the Dong Tolls.
30: A new letter has been revealed that was sent to Rob Bonta in May of 2024. Apparently, this was a letter from Mario Juarez, the partner of the Dongs in their crooked real estate scheme to sell shipping containers as homeless shelters to cities like Oakland and San Leandro for $300,000 a pop. Apparently, Mario Juarez sent a letter to Rob Bonta in May of 2024 before all the FBI raids, detailing all the criminal behavior of the Dongs. And apparently alleging that the Dogs had a compromising video of Bonta.
31: Now that's interesting, because a compromising video could mean any number of things. It could be a video of him clipping the tags off his mattress, although I don't think that that's it. It could be a compromising video of him doing drugs that are not legal. And law enforcement officers are certainly not supposed to do. It could be a compromising video of him on one of those junkets to Vietnam getting a gentleman's massage. Or who knows? It could be a compromising video of him dressed up like Marilyn Monroe singing happy birthday to a president. We don't know.
30: For more on this story, who else are we going to go to? It's time for ABC 7 in the Bay and the incredible Dan Noyes. If you're not a subscriber, subscribe to ABC News Bay Area on YouTube. It's where we get all these great stories.
32: A defendant in the bribery and corruption case surrounding former Oakland Mayor Sheng Tao allegedly took a seat.
30: Shengi, you got a shout out right in the beginning of the piece.
31: Oh, yeah. Well, any story that attracts negative attention now involves her again.
33: That's right. I like that. That was amazing.
32: A defendant in the bribery and corruption case surrounding former Oakland Mayor Sheng Tao allegedly took a secret, compromising video of California Attorney General Rob Bonta. That is just one of the explosive accusations.
30: Bonta's not having a very good week.
31: No, he's not. But when they release that video, he's going to have an even worse week in the future.
34: To go big and to go strong.
30: It's also just interesting timing that all of this news is coming out at the same time that Bonta is whispering about changing his mind and actually running for governor.
31: Just think about that timing.
32: In a letter obtained by the ABC 7 News I team that appears to have sped up the FBI investigation. Good evening, I'm Amma Dates.
0: And I'm Dan Ashley. Thanks for joining us here. The I team's Dan Noyes is investigating all of this and is here with the latest. Dan.
1: Well, Dan and Amma, this letter may also help to explain why the Attorney General spent $468,000 of campaign contributions on legal fees to help him deal with FBI investigators.
31: It's all making sense now, isn't it?
1: I want to emphasize that Rob Bonta has not been charged in this case, and there's no indication he is a suspect.
30: Yet.
31: Give it time.
1: In the letter dated May 9th, 2024, to Attorney General Rob Bonta, Mario Juarez writes about his business partners from Oakland-based California Waste Solutions.
30: And if you need a refresher, Mario Juarez was the business partner for the Dongs. He was also the one that was commissioned to make those racist campaign flyers about Lauren Taylor in the 2022 election where Sheng Tao became mayor. And then apparently he fought with the Dongs about a check for $25,000 to finish that job. And then he stiffed the printer. He's also the one that apparently got into a shootout with a man named Hermelindo Ramos Ramos.
31: When Hermelindo Ramos Ramos claims he was only touching Juarez's car because he saw that the trunk was open and he was trying to be a good Samaritan. That's what sparked the shootout.
1: 24-year-old Hermelindo Ramos Ramos.
30: My favorite name.
1: I have firsthand knowledge of various criminal activities perpetrated by the DeWong family, including money laundering, illegal political donations, falsification of contracts, and exploitation of straw donors. These activities extend to facilitating prostitution for elected officials.
30: Okay, that one's new.
31: Well, that would explain the massages in Vietnam.
1: These activities extend to facilitating prostitution for elected officials, including minors.
30: Uh-oh.
31: Uh-oh. That will definitely get you in trouble.
30: What, do we got a West Coast Epstein thing going on here?
1: These activities extend to facilitating prostitution for elected officials, including minors.
30: Okay, what the hell happened on that trip to Vietnam?
31: This story has taken a very dark turn.
30: And Shangi was on that trip. She was like one of the only women on that trip.
2: Absolutely. Well, absolutely.
31: Then she was probably one of the only ones that didn't partake in enjoying the nectar of nature's forbidden fruit.
30: Andre probably did.
3: Rob Bonta, Attorney General, knew far more of what was going on in this investigation with the Duongs than any of us knew.
1: Stephen Tavares runs.
30: Also, when did Bonta give back that money? After he got this letter or after the indictment?
31: That's a good question.
1: Stephen Tavares runs the political Substack East Bay Insiders. He first broke news of the Juarez letter, and I obtained it from another source.
3: The letter shows that Mario was despondent and that he was basically going to get back retribution against the Duongs.
1: Mario Juarez was partners with David and Andy Duong in Evolutionary Homes, a company that converted shipping containers to housing for the homeless. But Juarez,
30: for a price tag of $300,000. And this is at the heart of a lot of these corruption charges, because Shang was going to get into a deal where she was going to buy those for the city of Oakland, and then her boyfriend was going to start getting a salary from California Waste Solutions for it. And Brian Acevedo of San Leandro was supposed to sell them through to the city of San Leandro, and he was going to get a cut of every single shipping container sold.
31: All of this would lead to a tidy profit for the Dongs, with taxpayers overpaying for those containers.
30: You seriously got to think about not just Oakland, not just San Leandro, but how many different nonprofits or organizations that want to build housing for the homeless are fronts for criminal organizations.
31: That's a very good question.
1: But Juarez writes that,
30: because there's a lot of money to be given out.
1: But Juarez writes that on May 3rd, 2024, the Duongs locked him out of the showroom on the Oakland waterfront, and that they ordered an attack by a group of armed men. Quote, I was threatened with firearms and a knife, assaulted and robbed of personal belongings, including a gold chain and Rolex watch.
30: They took his Rolex.
31: He hasn't been on time since.
1: The I-team obtained these photos showing Juarez's injuries, his swollen face and head. He goes on to say he was coerced into delivering an apology to David DeWong, while Andy and Christina DeWong recorded the interaction.
30: Okay, this is starting to sound real weird.
31: This is like Saddam Hussein level.
1: Then, just 1 month later...
4: And he starts shooting back, like firing back. Pop, pop, pop, pop, pop, pop, pop, pop.
30: Oh, I remember this story.
31: Oh, that was a good man on the street interview.
1: Juarez got into a shootout with men who broke into his SUV. Tavares believes it's no coincidence that just days later, the FBI raided...
30: And again, remember, the issue with that shootout is it was originally reported that Juarez was being targeted by people, apparently Hermelindo Ramos Ramos.
1: 24-year-old Hermelindo Ramos Ramos.
30: And they were putting a hit out on him from the dongs. But then it came out that he was the one that shot first.
31: But weren't they trashing his car when he walked in on it?
30: Well, Hermelindo said he was just closing the trunk.
31: Uh-huh.
1: The FBI raided the homes of David and Andy DeWong and of then Oakland Mayor Sheng Tao and her partner Andre Jones.
30: And Shengi wasn't even dressed.
31: No, she said she was naked as a jaybird.
30: And she wanted to put on her undies, put on a bra. And the FBI agent said, I can't let you do that unsupervised.
31: And she said they watched her.
30: Shengi, you okay?
2: Absolutely, absolutely.
5: 11 days later, the raids happen. It strongly suggests that the FBI had found Mario Juarez, made him the star witness. When this got out that he was cooperating, they moved quick.
1: Some of what Mario Juarez wrote in that letter appears in the federal bribery and corruption indictment. His name isn't there, but he's believed to be listed as co-conspirator one. Wilson Leung is a former federal prosecutor.
6: It is interesting that this letter came out, gosh, more than a year ago now, and some of its allegations seem to have been proven sufficiently correct so that the feds are willing to take action on some of them.
1: Lawyers for Andy DeWong emailed me that he vigorously denies the baseless allegations in this letter. David DeWong's lawyers say he strongly denies them. They both argue that Juarez has credibility issues and cannot be believed.
31: Well, of course he has credibility issues. He's hanging out with the dongs and with Rob Bonta and Sheng Tao.
1: Dan Newman, spokesperson for Bonta's re-election campaign, confirms the attorney.
30: That guy's been busy this week.
31: Oh, he has a job you definitely don't want.
1: Confirms the attorney general received the letter and forwarded it to the FBI. Juarez also wrote, Bonta should know that Andy DeWong in particular has a recording of you in a compromising situation.
30: Oh, boy.
31: Now, I don't want to speculate as to what kind of compromising situation exists on that video. But I feel comfortable saying this. It sounds to me like the dongs have Bonta over a barrel.
7: In Topanga.
1: And that he routinely engages in entertaining elected and other officials to extract recordings without their knowledge for later use in blackmail circumstances.
6: A recording.
30: It's a West Coast Epstein.
31: Well, this is everything that was described about Jeffrey Epstein, but we now have at least some form of physical evidence that suggests that it's true.
30: They get you to do something that you're not supposed to be doing. They film it, and then they blackmail you to get all kinds of favors.
31: I wonder if there was any blackmail material produced from that trip to Vietnam. Because remember, right when that happened, we heard almost from the very beginning that that trip was wild. And when you would ask, how is it wild, you just get the raised eyebrow.
30: Well, and then Brian Acevedo, who is the indicted city councilman from San Leandro, without being prompt, when asked about that trip to Vietnam, was like, I didn't get a happy ending. And he wasn't talking about a fairy tale.
6: A recording of him in a compromising situation, although it's uncertain what that means, it's also uncertain whether that's true. So there's a lot of questions that this letter prompts.
1: The spokesman for Rob Bonta tells me the attorney general is not concerned about that report of a compromising video and says Mario Juarez wrote that letter as a desperate guy at a desperate moment with walls closing in.
30: So there you go. There's the latest on the Rob Bonta Dong connection, which includes a letter from the Dong's former partner, Mario Juarez, to Bonta, detailing all of this criminal behavior back in May of 2024.
31: This all seems like a script to a really bad movie, doesn't it?
30: At some point, someone's going to make this thing, and it's going to be a classic.
29: You and California have so much in common. For one, you're both broke. Stick around, and after the break, John and Randy might just fix one of those. It's the Fix California Hour replay. KABC Dependable Traffic. Now.
8: A crash in Yorba Linda on the 91 West before Weir Canyon Road. Looks like most of the action is now sitting along the shoulder. However, things are slow from the 241. If you're driving through Diamond Bar tonight, 60 East before Grand Avenue, we did have a stalled car blocking lanes. Looks like that's been pushed over to the shoulder. And in Long Beach, 710 South over by the 405, it's a wreck clearing along the right shoulder.
9: Good evening, and thank you for joining us tonight. I'm Tiffany Meyer.
10: Hey, what are you watching?
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17: A Better Life with Dr. Sanjay Gupta.
18: Osteoporosis affects millions of people in the United States and around the world. It's a disease that basically causes someone's bones to become weak, brittle, and porous, which can increase their risk of fractures. Now, the good news here is there are things you can do other than, or in addition to, taking medications to prevent fractures before it's too late. One is to up your intake of calcium and vitamin D. You also want to eat more protein. One functional medicine dietitian told us that that helps build muscle, and if you're building muscle strength, then you are also building bone strength. You want to be mindful of your workouts. The best ways to build bone density, one therapist told us, are going to be resistance exercises like lifting weights, and also exercises that make your bones take a bit of an impact, such as jumping or even running, just loading the bones a little bit more. I'm Dr. Sanjay Gupta, helping you live a better life.
29: Meanwhile, in California,
30: I hope teachers can get all the abortion vacations they want. On those national holidays, is Planned Parenthood even open?
0: Grok says, California has some of the most expansive abortion access in the United States. You can pretty much get one anywhere but the airport.
30: Unless they want to convert one of those lactation lounges.
29: Shining a spotlight on the insane asylum that is modern day California. John and Randy, noon to 3 on KABC. John and Randy can fix many things. Your car isn't one of them. It's the Fix California Hour replay.
0: And it's time to reopen the California crime blotter.
3: It's happened yet again.
19: It's Wild Wild West out here. Dun,
29: dun, dun, dun, dun. It's the California crime blotter with John
19: and Randy.
0: And Randy, this edition takes us to downtown Los Angeles,
30: where a bunch of jackass teens looted a 7-Eleven.
0: You don't say.
30: What do you think it's like at the franchise fair when they're trying to still get people to buy into these businesses?
0: My guess is there's some tense conversations.
30: For more, here is Fox 11.
20: Plus, it has happened again. A wild take.
30: Marla, you're competing with Henry Lee. So here is what my personal favorite drop of 2025 might be.
3: It's happened yet again.
30: Marla.
20: Plus, it has happened again.
30: Well, now I got to save that. Got to have a Marla drop.
20: Plus, it has happened again.
30: Marla, it's happened again. You just, when you work the local news beat, you need to say it.
20: Plus, it has happened again. A wild takeover at a local 7-Eleven like this one from last year. Welcome, everybody, to the Fox 11 News at 10 o'clock. I'm Marla Teos.
21: And I'm Christine Devine. New at 10. You've seen these videos of 7-Eleven takeovers. Now it's happened again. This time.
30: Boy, Christine's doing it, too.
0: At some point, they all will.
21: Now it's happened again.
30: I mean, nothing's going to beat this.
3: It's happened yet again.
0: Well, that's hard to beat.
30: You notice how you don't really hear this at Circle K's or AMPMs. It's just 7-Elevens that get robbed constantly.
0: Thank heaven.
21: This time in downtown LA.
20: Dozens of teens this weekend overwhelming and robbing a 7-Eleven in broad daylight. Fox 11's Matthew Seedorf, he's live there in downtown outside LAPD with the latest on this case. Matthew?
22: Well, tonight, police are looking through that video. That's pretty wild to watch. In it, you can see dozens of teens swarm a 7-Eleven like hungry bees.
0: Except these bees weren't looking for honey.
30: Dozens of teens, huh? So it's scores of terrible parents.
22: New dramatic cell phone video of Los Angeles police are combing through to investigate the latest flash mob robbery.
23: Oh, stop! Oh, my gosh!
22: Dozens of teens seen Saturday stealing and throwing items out of a 7-Eleven to others outside.
24: Oh, it's worth it because they don't come on.
30: This is in the middle of the day. Just straight up looting. Where's the police? This is in downtown.
0: Okay, if they look like bees, what the police have to do is arrest the queen.
24: Oh, it's worth it because they don't got my face on me.
22: One teen bragging on camera why they feel untouchable.
25: Like nobody respects, you know, anything or anyone, so they feel like they could get away with anything because, I mean, from what it looks like, they can.
30: He's not wrong.
0: He watches the news, too.
30: Well, and this is the decision-making process for the county now. The county is broke, and the county knows, thanks to recent legislation that is passed, that anything that happens to a minor when they're in custody, the county's going to get sued for. So they're doing an actuarial decision, and they think fiscally it's actually cheaper to let the little bastards destroy the town and burn everything down than to lock them up, because inevitably they're going to sue.
0: And the result is none of us can have a 7-Eleven.
1: LAPD confirms they rushed to the Beverly Boulevard location Saturday afternoon after the clerk hit the panic alarm. Police say someone wearing a mask pointed a gun at the employee while the rest of the group swarmed in, overwhelming the store and ransacking everything in sight.
2: It happened.
30: This is supposed to be a civilized city that's supposed to host the world in 6 months. Excuse me, the world in 6 months.
0: There's so much violence in the 7-Elevens that they have a panic button.
30: Yes. They have it at banks, and they also have it at convenience stores.
2: It happens everywhere. It looked like a bunch of kids. So I'm not surprised.
4: They probably don't have the money for food.
30: No.
0: Oh, come on.
30: This is why we get so much of this, because there are so many apologists. This is not hungry kids. By the way, I'm pretty sure, haven't we passed legislation, John, that means that all kids get fed all day long on our dime?
0: Well, maybe they were hungry, but only because they worked up an appetite trashing the 7-Eleven.
2: So I'm not surprised.
4: They probably don't have the money for food.
0: That's the voting electorate here. This is why we have these problems.
4: They probably don't have the money for food. If you literally go up that block, there's so many homeless people down there. Like, honestly, it's a systemic issue.
30: Yeah, those aren't the homeless people are a different problem. They're not the swarm of teenagers who are robbing a 7-Eleven. Those ones have homes.
0: This guy is so dumb. I hope the state of California takes his driver's license away from him.
29: Coming up, John and Randy examine ways to fix our golden state. But first, 5 minutes of prescription drug commercials.
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6: KABC. A study finds that California's gray wolves are eating more cattle than wild prey. Here's Daniel Martindale.
7: Researchers at UC Davis believe a diet of cattle may be fueling the regrowth of the wolf population in California. They found cattle DNA in 72% of wolf scat samples collected in the summers of 2022 and 23. Mule deer are the primary natural prey for wolves in California. Their DNA appeared in 45% of scat samples, and small mammal DNA appeared in 51% of samples. The study was conducted for several months and focused on the Lassen and Harvey wolf packs.
6: 22 states' attorneys general, including California's Rob Bonta, opposing new tariffs proposed by U.S. Trade Representative Jamison Greer. He suggested those new tariffs on June 2nd. And the University of California is reopening the debate over using SAT and ACT scores in the admissions process. That's the latest. I'm Mark Mayfield.
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8: Cones are up in Lancaster, 14 northbound between 20th Street and Avenue H. Looks like the road is closed till about 6 tomorrow morning. South LA area, 105 East, right before Vermont, we're looking at a car stuck in the carpool lane in Pomona, 71 South before Valley Boulevard. It's a crash in the center divider, slowing things down from the 10 and in Thousand Oaks. A mattress, 101 South before Lindero, right lane is blocked.
30: I love my Solaire infrared grill. I've had it for over a year now, and I use it every single week. And it does the greatest job on steaks. I'm going to do some flat irons this week. It does a great job on chicken, including chicken breasts. I have a video on my social media at Randy Wang Radio on Instagram and Facebook. You can see me doing some sausages on there. I'm going to put up some videos of some chicken breasts later this week. Even does a great job on shrimp, on veggies. The grill heats up to 1,000 degrees in just 3 minutes, which, you know what's the side effect of that? The grill heats up so quickly, and I'm not taking 25 minutes before I actually put something on there. 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
0: 800-222-5222 is the telephone number. 1-800-222-5222. Let's go to Steven in Tustin. Steven, hello.
28: Hi, thanks for taking my call. I got a very small comment. You asked while you were going through Gavin's advertisement for his book whether you think he had a ghostwriter or not. And I say there's absolutely no way this guy has a ghostwriter. That was about the most atrocious piece of writing I've ever heard go on for, what, 6 minutes of it? To go through a 200-page book with writing that bad? Is nobody ever going to buy this thinker?
0: I think you might be right. However, sometimes you can spend a lot of money hiring someone else to write that poorly.
28: Well, maybe that's a strategy.
0: Could be. Thank you for the call, sir. Let's go to Scott in Santa Fe. Scott, hello.
31: Hey, you guys. Listening to your last segment about the Gavin Newsom's book that's going to be coming out, I was wondering if there's anything, when the book was finalized in its printing, if Gavin Newsom mentions anything about the Palisades fires and everything that happened at the beginning of this year, and what he has to say about that, if he's going to blame his acquaintance with the guy from PG&E, as I barely knew him. Okay, I was wondering if he might have spun something about the Palisades fire into his book, or was it already printed? I'll take your guys' response off the air. Thanks.
0: Well, if there's a chapter about the LA fires, I'll tell you what I'll do. I will personally buy a copy and donate it to the public library in Ghana. And then they can read about the fires that they're connected to. All right. Well, we know that school districts, both K through 12, and then universities in California are facing declining enrollment. There are fewer students than there have been in recent history, which means many of these districts, many of these universities, many of these schools are facing financial problems. They're trying to find ways to trim fat or raise money so that they don't have to lay anyone off. We know that Oakland Unified is in danger of going back into state receivership. In San Diego, they're trying every trick they can to make sure they don't have to lay off any staff members down there. And one of the things that they're doing in San Diego to raise money for the schools is they're renting out their gymnasiums to adult content creators.
30: This is true. There is an academy in the San Diego area that rented out their gymnasium for a live stream on Twitch. That live stream on Twitch was brought to you by a knockoff of OnlyFans that was producing live streamed feet videos, among other things.
0: In the school gymnasium?
30: Yes.
0: What could go wrong?
30: For more on this unique way to raise money for a school's budget, we go to NBC7. In San Diego.
3: Controversy is brewing at a North County high school after an online streamer rented out the school's gymnasium for a live stream sponsored by an adult content website.
30: There's nothing weird to see here.
0: Kids, we're going to cancel basketball practice today. They're using the gym for something else.
3: This happened at Canyon Crest Academy on Saturday.
30: I mean, why stop at the gymnasium? There's plenty of teacher fantasies out there. Start renting out the classrooms at night.
0: Oh, yeah, they're going to do that in the biology lab.
3: This happened at Canyon Crest Academy on Saturday. NBC7's Shelby Bramer has been looking into this all day. She joins us now from just outside the school with more on what she's learned. Shelby.
13: Yeah, Catherine, Monica, several students told us that they found out about this event on Friday when they tried to use the gym, but were told that they couldn't because the event was being set up. So
30: how much staging do you have to do for this?
0: I don't know. I would assume that if there's any part of the body that really doesn't need a lot of lighting, it's your feet.
30: Not for foot people.
13: Set up. So as you can imagine, that naturally sparked some curiosity. Some of them tuned in for the Twitch stream and they told us they didn't like what they saw.
0: So the kids watched it too?
30: Well, they were curious. What exactly could be taking place in our gymnasium? Is somebody doing a big run of Mario Kart World? What's going on?
0: Well, you know that if you don't want to know the answer, you shouldn't ask the question.
16: What do we get when we finish this? I thought
17: Canyon Crest Academy students say this video is all anyone is talking about.
18: People have just been saying how disgusting or like, oh my God, I can't believe this happened.
19: There's another dude who's eating chocolate off of the feet of not safe for work content creators.
30: Oh my.
0: That's a new one.
30: It's also the first time I've ever heard somebody in this profession described as a not safe for work content creator.
19: There's another dude who's eating chocolate off of the feet of not safe for work content creators or adult film content creators.
30: You know what? I'm just going to call it. The internet was a mistake.
0: Okay. Here's a question. Do you think, Randy, the person who's licking the chocolate off the feet makes more money than us?
30: Yes.
0: How about the person whose foot is being used to have the chocolate licked off?
30: Johnny, by 2028, the hotel workers are going to be making more than us.
19: Content creators or adult film content creators?
20: Very, very angry.
17: The video is from a Twitch user who goes by Wubby.
0: You think that's on the birth certificate?
30: Wubby, huh?
17: The video is...
30: And don't you kids do any investigating at home. You can watch the story on NBC7 on YouTube, but don't be going on Twitch and logging on to Wubby, because that is going to change your algorithm and you're going to have to explain to your significant other why when you open up Twitch and you want to see a stream of Metroid Prime 4 that your feed is nothing but feet videos.
0: You know, just having this conversation around our smartphones, I think we're going to get it anyway.
30: Yeah, you got a point about that.
17: The video is from a Twitch user who goes by Wubby, a 24-hour stream broadcast from the school's gymnasium, which the school's foundation rents out. Sponsored.
30: They do any vetting for this?
0: Of course not.
30: Yeah, they figured, oh, they're shooting a movie. How exciting. We're going to be a part of show business.
0: So do you think this is just something where they didn't look or they don't care? Or do you think this organization has an in with the school? Like one of the teachers is one of the models?
1: Well, maybe they needed to do some last minute casting. You know, you might need an understudy if someone stubs a toe.
0: Well, if it's foot porn, maybe it's the soccer coach.
1: Those feet might be a little beat up.
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1: Not OnlyFans, Fansly, which is a knockoff of OnlyFans.
0: I can only imagine what kind of pornography you get from a dinner theater version of OnlyFans.
1: And if you know, you don't need to email us. We have a good relationship, you, the audience, and us, but we don't need to get that intimate.
0: Well, what if one of the performers is a member of this audience?
1: Hey, phone lines are open. 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
1: That's a Pandora's box you don't want to open. We don't want to take calls on how many people are making their living by taking pictures of their feet.
0: Good work if you can get it.
17: Sponsored by an adult content subscription site, the video showcased scantily clad women and an apparent crucifixion.
1: What?
0: Don't the high schools usually print their logo on the basketball court?
1: Yes.
0: Wouldn't that be the place where you placed your foot?
1: Maybe there's gaffer tape on the mascot.
0: I don't know.
19: It feels nasty. It's gross.
1: Yeah, it's got to be difficult if you attend that school, specifically if you use that gymnasium and you know what was shot in there over the weekend.
0: I'll tell you how bad this is. They just offended the morals of a bunch of teenagers.
19: It feels nasty. It's gross. I'm astonished. I can't believe my school would let a bunch of basically semi like porn stars come to the school and film on my campus.
17: The school.
1: Times are tough, son.
0: Oh, yeah. You want to lay off the art teacher or do you want the foot porn people?
19: On my campus.
17: The school sent an email to families Sunday calling the production inappropriate, distasteful, and in conflict with our organization's core values.
1: What core values are there? Foot porn with no crucifixion?
0: I wonder if for the next school year they only allow closed-toed shoes.
1: How does the crucifixion work in with the foot porn? I'm so confused, but I don't want to look at this stream.
0: I don't know, but I don't remember foot porn, being part of the Bible.
17: In a statement, the district said it appeared to violate the terms of the rental agreement and they will consider pursuing legal action. But Wubby told NBC7, quote,
1: really? You got a statement from Wubby, huh?
0: I love that they don't use the legal name. They use the porn name.
17: But Wubby told NBC7, quote, we had a wonder.
1: Is that with a Y or an IE?
0: You are Googling it, aren't you?
1: No. Someone out there will Google it for us.
17: But Wubby told NBC7, quote, we had a wonderful and very successful event that fully complied with our contractual agreements.
1: They got a lawyer.
0: You think when they signed the contract, they did it with their hand or with their foot? They put the pen in between two toes.
1: Now that's a talent you might want to stream on Twitch.
17: We had a wonderful and very successful event that fully complied with our contractual agreements.
1: We cleaned up all the chocolate and blood. What's the problem?
0: How would you like to be the custodian?
17: His attorney adding, this was fully disclosed as to the individuals and activities involved.
1: Yeah, the school knew what this was. They thought
0: the money. 100% they wanted the money.
1: Well, who else is renting out a random San Diego County high school gymnasium? It's not going to be Marvel.
0: Well, let me tell you, for the right price, if you want to rent my house to film all the foot porn you want, it's yours.
1: You know someone's going to email you now.
0: Well, my last house had a history.
1: Oh, yeah.
0: You know, Jillian couldn't stop talking about it.
1: Oh, that's right. Forgot about those days.
17: His attorney adding, this was fully disclosed as to the individuals and activities involved.
1: Wubby was fully on board with the foot porn.
0: I'm with Wubby on this one. I believe Wubby.
17: Any insinuation which was made by the school and the foundation that they were unaware is both incorrect and potentially defamatory.
30: I wonder if the school sent a chaperone to make sure that the production had everything they needed.
0: Well, it sounds like Wubby's going to lawyer up.
17: The school's foundation is already facing scrutiny after a student investigation sparked an independent audit that earlier this year found inaccurate financial reporting and missing records.
30: Oh, so they're also pocketing the money that they're making from the foot porn.
0: Boy, this gets even better, doesn't it?
17: Students say they're confused and want change.
19: How do you not have that much precaution, like, to make sure that doesn't happen?
2: I want them to, like, renovate.
30: Well, do you want new textbooks or do you want old tattered textbooks?
0: You know what? This is quite an education for these kids, because if they plan on graduating and staying in California, this is a great primer. So kids, guess what? Everything that you just experienced now, you're going to experience on steroids when you become an adult. You see, one day you're going to vote in a mayor who's going to have a relationship with a family named the Dongs, and then they're going to rob you blind.
19: Like, to make sure that doesn't happen.
2: I want them to, like, renovate every single inch of the gym. Make sure, like, every inch is cleaned. I don't want to, like, even walk on that.
30: Yeah, it's forever unclean.
13: Now, we obviously didn't show you some of the more graphic pieces of the video, but...
30: Well, thank goodness.
0: Wait, they talked about the crucifixion. What's more graphic than that?
30: Those were the ones that they deemed were safe for air for the story. The other things that were in the video, they couldn't even audibly describe.
0: Oh, my.
13: Late this afternoon, we did get a statement from the foundation's executive director, and she said that the specifics of the event and the broadcast weren't disclosed beforehand, and she said that it did appear to violate the agreement, but she did acknowledge that the foundation failed to ensure oversight. So she said that they apologized to the school community, and they're looking to implement stricter security protocols to make sure something like this.
30: Chocolate sauce, okay. The crucifixions, that was going too far.
0: No, the stuff that went too far, they couldn't describe.
13: Never happens again. Reporting live in Carmel Valley, Shelby Bremer, NBC7.
4: Sure has a lot of people talking. All right, thank you, Shelby.
30: So there you go. One way a school district is trying to make budget is by renting out their gymnasium to foot porn people. Hey, we got a bunch of empty studios here. I know how we can make the quarter, John.
0: I'll never be able to look at Hershey's chocolate sauce the same way again.
29: If it ain't broke, don't fix it.
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7: Broken down car stuck on the 105 East. This is right before Vermont. Carpool lane is off limits if you're driving through Pomona tonight. On the 71 South, right before Valley Boulevard, it's a crash in the center divider, holding things up from the 10. In the Lancaster area, we've got cones up on the 14 northbound between 20th and Avenue H. It looks like the road is closed, and that's going to remain closed till about 6. That's on the northbound 14.
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33: A better life with Dr. Sanjay Gupta.
34: They say consistency is key, but sometimes you just gotta switch it up. A new study out of Harvard School of Public Health found that varying your exercise routine could add years to your life. What exercise someone did didn't matter much. What did matter was that all the exercises together worked all the muscle groups in their body. Now, an added benefit to changing things up is it can help you push through the plateau effect. That's when your body gets so efficient at doing something that you actually stop getting better at it. And we know from previous research that specializing in any one sport at a young age can make someone actually more prone to injury. And as experts we talk to point out, even elite athletes switch up things with their workouts, making sure to target strength, cardio, flexibility, balance, and doing that every single week. I'm Dr. Sanjay Gupta, helping you live a better life.
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9: I feel like this email address, which we've been using for 5 years... and have gotten a lot of great correspondence from the audience, has been forever tainted by our last story.
10: Now, that last segment that we did seemed to trigger something that is unfortunate.
9: While we appreciate a good laugh, I'm having a really hard time doing this job when the mailbag is full of pictures of listeners' feet.
10: Now, I don't know if you're expecting to get a reaction out of us or you think that we have a gymnasium that we're going to rent to you where you can make money off of that content.
9: We have female listeners that sent us pictures of their feet, and we have male listeners that sent us a picture of their feet. No, thank you.
10: You think this is just a one-time thing, a flash in the pan, or do you think we're going to get piped into that community now?
9: I think next week we're going to have to change the email address.
10: Is there a way to filter those out? I mean, if AI can fly a plane, can't they get rid of foot porn?
9: Well, see, if I can put filters on Gmail, I can do that. But then we might filter out somebody that's just emailing us saying, Gavin really put his foot in his mouth again.
10: That's true. Well, it sounds like we're in a pickle.
9: I never thought of all the unintended consequences that could come to us from bringing you that story from NBC7 in San Diego. But I think I regret my choices.
10: Wasn't life just so much more quaint yesterday when all we had to look at was pictures of Geraldo Rivera shirtless next to a couple of classic cars?
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4: A new bill in California would let drivers choose to have their insurance company track their driving in exchange for lower rates. Here's Dina Kodiak.
5: Right now, California is the only state that does not allow insurance companies to use this kind of technology called telematics to decide your rates. If the bill passes, drivers could sign up to have their driving habits like speed and braking monitored for a possible discount. Privacy advocates in the state's insurance department worry that it could threaten privacy, use unclear computer algorithms, and might even raise rates for some drivers. The bill is now being considered by the Senate Appropriations Committee.
4: Conservationists concerned about the growing number of whale deaths along the West Coast. The Center for Biological Diversity says 60 whales have died along the West Coast so far this year. No reports of injuries or damage after a magnitude 3.6 earthquake in San Benito County. That's the latest. I'm Mark Mayfield.
6: Plenty of action in downtown L.A. At least two cars involved in a collision, 110 North before 3rd Street. This is a crash in the right lane. West L.A., we've got a stalled car on the 405 North before Wilshire. Looks like it's sitting in the center divider area. Lancaster, 14 North between 20th and Avenue H. Cones are up and road is closed till tomorrow. And looks like things will reopen around 6.
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7: And good evening to you, and man, we got a lot of news to talk about. By the way, Gary and Eric, they do return Sunday night, Monday morning. The phone number does remain 866-90-RED-EYE, 866-907-3339. I've got my text line open that I use for my local show in Nashville, Tennessee. So if you can't call in, you can text in 615-737-9986. There's a lot of news out there today, and I want to try to get to as much as I can, and I feel like it's been a great week of shows. I do appreciate all the calls that I've received, and again, looking forward to Gary and Eric returning on Sunday night. A couple of the headlines, though, that we've got. Of course, the latest on Iran, that is back in the news in a big-time way, so we'll be going over that as the evening continues to unfold, including this headline. Israel shared intelligence with the U.S. of an Iranian plot to assassinate Donald Trump. I got into a fascinating conversation with somebody about just this story that I'm going to talk about as, again, the program continues. There is a couple of stories that I do want to get to, just purely politics. There's also a great story I'm going to share with you here in a little bit about J.D. Vance and his run for the presidency and how that relates to Marco Rubio's big decision as to whether or not he will be running for the presidency as well. Again, just a lot to talk about here on Red Eye Radio. Are the mainstream Democrats about to lose even more seats to the socialists? Harry Enten over at CNN said something really interesting. He says that the current movement from the Democrat Party over to socialism and communism, which is clearly what is happening, it could be the Democrats' version of the Tea Party movement and what that was to the Republicans. But check this out. We already know that we've seen a handful of elections, for example, in New York,
1: where we saw a guy named Chris Rabb, a Democrat socialist. I think this was in Pennsylvania. Yes, he won an open seat in Pennsylvania. In New York, the socialists have won a handful of seats there in New York in these primary elections. So you're seeing the socialists and the communists begin to take over the Democrat Party and, you know, the old guard of the Democrat Party. They are terrified because these, you know, effectively and essentially these young upstart socialists and communists are taking over their party. Harry Enten at CNN says, yeah, and this is not over yet.
3: Worse. In fact, it's likely to get even worse. So if you look at the Cauchy prediction market and the chance that six House Democrats go down to defeat, lose their primary in 2026, this number has consistently over the last week or so been hovering 80-90%. And when we talk about history books, the history books, right? If in fact six House Democrats went down to defeat in 2026, it would be by far, it would be the largest number, in a post-redistricting cycle for Democrats. And get this, over 50 years.
1: Yeah. I mean, here's the deal. You know, the people that Democrats seem to be electing are running on a hatred of America. Or at the very least, because I know hatred is a strong word. But at the very least, you could say an abandonment of American values. You know, President Trump earlier this week was asked about what is going on with these Democrats in America as their party gives way to socialism and communism. And I really like what the president
22: said. Look, I want to get the word out because what's forming is communism in the country. And communism's easy to sell. Mm-hmm. I would be the greatest communist in history. I'd be right up there with Lenin. I'd be as good as anybody. You've got free rent for the rest of your life. What they don't say is that you'll be living in squalor in 12 months. You've got the free house. Would anybody like to have a free house? We'll take it away from somebody. We'll give it to you. You'll have murders all over the place. Communism's a disaster. It's been proven to be for thousands of years under different names.
1: But yeah, I mean, look, all you got to do, look at Venezuela. They've got a ton of crime, including murders because of the corruption, the terrible economy. You've got the drug lords, as President Trump said. You've got a bunch of people living in squalor as well, because that is what communism, that is what socialism ultimately brings.
22: I think this country, with this thing that's going around, is in more danger than it was during World War One, World War Two. If you talk about September 11th, if you talk about Pearl Harbor.
1: So that's really interesting what he said. What President Trump said basically is that right now here in America, we are in more danger than we saw during World War One, World War Two. He did invoke September 11th as well. Here's what he means by that, or at least my impression. During those times, we were attacked from the outside. Now, America is being attacked from the inside, from the Democrat Party and from the socialists that they are slowly but surely beginning to support. And so these are people that are either, you know, and you know this, these are people that are either immigrants coming into our country and want to change it, or they're first generation American born who want us to become what they or their family fled. And it makes no sense. Ilhan Omar is the perfect example. Now, Newt Gingrich, who has absolutely seen it all, says that this collapse of the Democrat Party is clearly a sight to behold.
23: You're watching the collapse of the oldest political party in the world. Nobody who has common sense has the courage to stand up to people who are objectively crazy. I mean, it's not like they have the wrong ideas or the wrong ideology. They live on a planet that doesn't exist.
1: Now, Newt is right. He's talking about wrong-headed ideas and living on a completely different planet, and he's right. I mean, he's referring to all of those 80-20 issues. Open borders, abolishing the police, taxpayers paying for trans surgeries for kids, men's and women's bathroom and sports and all that. And so, you know, this is... These are, I mean, at least 80-20 issues. And you have all of these Democrats who are just giving their party away. I mean, who can forget all of those socialists, Democrats, communists, whatever you want to call them, outside of the home of Hakeem Jeffries, chanting, "You're next." And now you've got people like Cory Booker and Elizabeth Warren and others who, you know, initially they were a little nervous and a little not sure about all of this. But now, what they're saying is, oh, you know, the Democrat Party, you know, we're an open tent. We're the open tent party. And they're allowing their party, as Newt Gingrich just said, they're allowing their party to be taken over by these socialists, by these communists. So let's just say that you get all of these socialists. Let's try to play this out, right? So let's just say that you've got all of these socialists into the House of Representatives, maybe even the Senate. We'll see what happens with Tallarico. But the dynamic is going to be insane because you're going to have a battle between the socialists and the mainstream Democrats. And so if the Democrats have the majority, it'll be war amongst the Democrats and the socialists or the communists. And the Republicans, you know, they're just going to have to sit back and, I suppose, watch all of this unfold. But if the Democrats end up losing more seats, what happens to their party? And I think just as equally as important is what's going to happen to the Republican Party. What's going to happen to the conservatives? Will it inspire more Republicans to say, oh, Lord, these folks are nuts? And even though, you know, some Republicans could say, even though I'm angry with the Republicans for not passing the Save America Act, even though I'm angry with Donald Trump because of the war in Iran and not putting America first and all of these other things that are the accusations of some in the Republican Party, that's nothing compared to what these Democrat socialist communists are going to bring to the table and what they're capable of. So my question would be this. If we see in the midterm elections all of these Democrats suddenly taking power, these socialists, these communists taking power, will that motivate you to go to the polls and go vote for whoever it is on the Republican side in 2028 or in the midterm elections? If we're seeing all of these Democrats, Democrat socialists or the communists, and they have won these seats in the primary, and ultimately then you know that they're going to be winning in the general election. And there's just, you know, there's some districts that are so left-leaning that whoever wins the primary is going to win the general. And so, you know, heading into the House of Representatives in 2028, we already know that we do have a handful of these communists that are going in. You know, the little Mamdanis. And so you see that happening on the Republican side and you think, okay, I've got to do whatever I can to ensure that we have enough power in the House of Representatives to try to hold that insanity back. So I guess what I'm saying is if you see all of this insanity going on within the Democrat Socialist Communist Party, will that inspire you to support conservatism and the Republicans in the midterms and in 2028? Because these people are crazy. These people are capable of destroying America. These people, they don't just disagree with, you know, the tenets of what makes America great, you know, capitalism and so on. But they literally hate America, in my opinion. Because you don't try to completely change something that you don't hate. And that's what they're trying to do. You know, one of the things that I did, I played that audio of Donald Trump just a few minutes ago saying that our country has never been in this much danger in recent memory. Because during the wars, we were being attacked from the outside. These days, we are being attacked from within. And I've got some receipts. There's a video that's floating around. It is the attitude of the leaders of the Democrat Socialists of America.
4: And, you know, we have a unique responsibility to act from the heart of empire, the belly of the beast. The most important thing that we can do is take that empire down from within.
5: Our role ultimately is to facilitate our own empire's failure in ways that we can, ultimately to overthrow our own empire.
6: U.S. imperialism is not a thing that can be reformed away. It has to be overthrown through revolutionary struggle.
8: And to build a mass movement that can use the leverage of workers to hit the kill switch on American imperialism here within the American empire.
1: So, in order of appearance, Francis Gill is part of the DSA leadership in Los Angeles, Democrats Socialists of America. Amy Wilhelm out of Seattle, part of their national political committee. You've got Hazel Williams out of their San Francisco chapter, and Sarah Milner has been a longtime member of the movement in Portland, Oregon. So you've got these four that are from failing cities run by Democrats, and now they want to make it even worse. And one of the things, and maybe you noticed it, maybe you didn't, I certainly did, is that they're all basically saying that they want to take down America, calling America the empire. And I noticed the constant use of the word empire in describing America with such a negative connotation. And so they're basically going with the idea that our great country is ruling with an iron fist and taking away everyone's freedoms, and that we are a militarized government who uses the military to limit freedoms, including freedom of speech. Now, clearly, nothing could be further from the truth. We want more freedoms, not less. But honestly, you know, with these people, I would say that you have to consider the source, right? I've got a lot more on this and a number of other things to talk about with you. The phone number, 866-90-RED-EYE, 866-907-3339. The dangers of the Democrat Socialists, what are they capable of? That and a whole lot more. Text in if you can't call in, 615-737-9986. We'll return next on Red Eye Radio.
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0: 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Always appreciate the opportunity to fill in here on Red Eye Radio. Gary and Eric, they return Sunday night, Monday morning. By the way, I host a morning show in Nashville, Tennessee, Super Talk 99.7 WTN. It's 5 to 9 Central in the morning, 6 to 10 Eastern. And you can find that show on Facebook and YouTube. We have cameras in the studio, the whole thing. So if you want to check it out, feel free anytime. Now, talking about the dangers of the socialists or the communists in the Democrat Party and taking over America. I want to, if you want to text in, 615-737-9986. And a guy texted in, and I want to see if I can, clearly I've triggered this guy because he sent me, I believe it's 8 or 9 text messages in a matter of 7 or 8 minutes in the midst of a monologue. Here's one of the things that he said, though. This is Jeremiah out of the great state of Tennessee. He says, I wonder why I never hear how much Republicans hate America. Maybe the Democrats are smart enough to know we are all Americans and we all love America, but have different ways to get to a better America. But we all believe that we have the right way. Okay, so I want to just cover that one point. And it's clear Jeremiah doesn't like me, which is fine, whatever, dude. But here's what I would say to that. The reason, Jeremiah, that you never hear that Republicans hate America is because Republicans don't hate America. I mean, that's part of our identity. We love America, and we don't want it attacked, and we don't want it to change. We want it to be better. We always strive to be better. But we don't have the core principle that America needs to change like what the Democrats and the socialists and the communists feel, because that's one of their core tenets, that America needs to change, that America is evil in its foreign policy, that, you know, America has way too many guns out there and America needs to welcome illegal immigration and capitalism is bad. That is how the communists on the left feel. And Americans on the right, while we understand that we can always be better, we cherish the Second Amendment because we understand how important it is to be able to protect our family. And we need to be able to protect ourselves from an oppressive government. We also know that capitalism is a far, far better way to create wealth in this country. Far better than socialism or communism. We understand the importance of a sovereign nation and borders that are secure. And we want immigration that makes sense for everyone. Not just letting in millions and millions of illegal aliens that, quite frankly, don't really contribute all that much. And so, yeah, conservatives and Republicans, we do love America. That's why the other side doesn't have the testicular fortitude to say that we hate America, because clearly we don't.
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2: 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Here's Daniel Martindale.
3: The lawsuit filed in federal court in New York last week accuses the online ticket resale giant of false and misleading advertising. The two soccer fans say they were left without expensive tickets and never received a refund. The lawsuit seeks monetary damages. Court documents also indicate plans to make it a class action lawsuit. It follows weeks of social media posts featuring customers complaining about World Cup ticketing issues involving StubHub. Some say they received refunds for their tickets, which they never asked for.
2: The new Women's Professional Baseball League team in Los Angeles is going to be called the Los Angeles Queens. And a U.S. senator is criticizing California for using Medicaid funds to help low-income patients with housing, food, and other non-medical needs. Senator John Kennedy of Louisiana claims California is misusing taxpayer money. That's the latest. I'm Mark Mayfield.
4: in Santa Monica on the 10 westbound at Lincoln, all lanes are blocked due to some police activity. You are jammed up from Cloverfield. In Long Beach on the 91 westbound before the 710, still working on this solo crash. The vehicle was on fire and is blocking the carpool lane. Traffic backed up from Atlantic. And in Anaheim on the 57 southbound before Lincoln, a solo crash. That's over to the right shoulder.
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1: 866-90-RED-EYE, I should say, is the phone number. 866-907-3339. A little discombobulated. I'm reading this story, and it's really interesting about how Israel has been telling President Trump that the Iranians are looking to assassinate our president. Now, obviously, number one, that is not a surprise. And number two, I think that the Iranians would want to do that because, in their opinion, and I suppose it's true, we have taken out many of their leaders. And so they feel like that would be their form of retaliation. But I got to tell you that Israel, there's a lot of people that will say, and I'm just going to throw it out there, because there's a lot of people, certainly more than we've had in the last several years, where they may have been supportive of our relationship with Israel, and now not so much. And so that's one of the big discussions that has been going on within the Republican Party, is where Israel fits into the war in Iran and so forth. But listen to this headline. Israel shares intelligence warning Iran plotted new assassination attempt against President Trump. Now, there's some people that will say, well, all Israel is trying to do is fan the flames of war because they want to keep seeing the war continue with more bombs against Iran, because ultimately Israel wants Iran completely destroyed, and that memorandum of understanding doesn't do the trick, right? So they'll say that Israel is either making it up, taking things out of context. They want to continue the war. That's what people will say, and not taking Israel's intelligence very seriously. So there is that part of the story. But here's what Fox News reports. Israel recently shared intelligence with the United States indicating that Iran had developed a fresh plan to assassinate President Donald Trump, according to a Wall Street Journal report Thursday, citing people familiar with the matter. Now, what's interesting is that President Trump has been talking about this. Last night, I played you this audio as well, and I'm going to replay it this morning, where the president is talking about how the Iranians want to take him out.
2: Everything's gone. Their leaders are gone. They had leaders, they're gone. And they had another set of leaders, they're gone. Now they have another set of leaders, they may be gone. Who knows? And you know what? I may be gone too, because I'm their number one target. It's out all over the place. I'm their number one because they're scum. That's the way they act. And that's the way they've done it for 47 years.
1: Yeah, I mean, listen, I didn't need the Wall Street Journal to tell me that. I mean, obviously the Iranians have been gunning literally for President Trump for a long time now. And I can't remember the guy's name, but Trump took out Qasem Soleimani. That's who it is, way back in 2020. So they've had it out for Donald Trump since then. And the president has been talking about Iran and nuclear weapons and how they are evil for years. And so it's not really, at least to me, a breaking news story, except that this is now reports of a fresh plan to take out our president. The plan from Israel reported to the president of Iran's plans to take out our president. The intelligence would mark an escalation in the longstanding threats against Donald Trump, who Iran has repeatedly vowed to retaliate against over the 2020 U.S. strike that killed Islamic Revolutionary Guard Corps General Qasem Soleimani. The White House referred Fox News Digital to Donald Trump's remarks Wednesday when asked about the report, and I just played that for you. One of the other things, and this is another audio bite from Donald Trump talking about Iran wanting to take him out and the cancer that they are.
2: I think this morning I'm on every single one of their lists, and so far I guess I've been a little bit lucky, but that maybe doesn't last very long, because that's the way it goes. But we have great people, but these are evil, sick people, and we have to rid their cancer. Their cancer. And you know what you do? You got to cut out cancer early. Man, that's the way I feel.
1: I mean, I think that's the way, you know, a lot of us feel. Now, and I'm certainly not standing up for Iran, But you know how many of their Islamic Revolutionary Corps members that we've taken out? A lot. And so they want to take us out. And they want to take out, obviously, Donald Trump. And here's the deal. Sometimes you got to fight fire with fire. If this is what they want to do to our president, then our president has to do what he has been doing to Iran, which is why, as I talked about this last night, I believe that the opportunity for debate on this whole situation regarding the war in Iran, there's obviously always room for debate. But I think that at this point, the president only has one option left, and that is to try to use military action. We could talk about this all day long, and I'm sure that we are. We're going to continue for as long as this goes on. But, you know, a lot of folks will say, well, President Trump, he needs to negotiate more. I don't know what point there is to continue to negotiate with a country that, you know, they feel like Israel doesn't have a right to exist. But I also believe that they believe that America does not have a right to exist. So any conversations regarding negotiations, it's just you're dealing with a country that lies just because they want to and because they can. And they'll negotiate, and they know darn right well, and we know, that they're simply not going to live up to whatever they, and I'm going to put this in air quotes, whatever they agree to in said negotiations. So diplomacy, I think, is over at this point. At least I hope so. One of the things that Donald Trump said is that, you know, the bombing will continue. But at the same time, he is willing to continue to have a conversation. But diplomacy, simply put, is not working. Anyway, Fox News Digital reaching out to Israel's embassy in Washington and Iran's mission to the United Nations for comment regarding the Wall Street Journal's report that the Iranians have now fresh plans to take out Donald Trump. The Journal, and this is from Fox News, the Journal reported the intelligence surfaced as President Trump and Israeli Prime Minister Benjamin Netanyahu have spoken in recent weeks over how to proceed after last month's conflict with Iran. And of course, as you know, our two countries have not exactly seen eye to eye on Lebanon. Netanyahu has advocated for continuing military pressure on Tehran, while Donald Trump has sought to preserve a fragile ceasefire after U.S. strikes on Iranian nuclear sites. So, again, to play devil's advocate, number one, it does not surprise me in the least that the Iranians want to try to take out Donald Trump. That is something that is, you know, basically every day. But also, is Israel trying to fan the flames of war because they want to continue militarily where Donald Trump was trying to go for more of a diplomacy kind of tactic? And I think for the president, I'm not denying, you know, Israel's intelligence. I really don't know what their motives are. I am very pro-Israel, but I do also have to acknowledge that there are a lot of people who are saying that Israel is just trying to manipulate the president to get him to continue military action. Donald Trump and Benjamin Netanyahu, Fox News, says they spoke on Thursday, today or yesterday, and agreed to continue coordination between the two countries, according to a statement from Netanyahu's office, which said Donald Trump also updated the Israeli leader on recent U.S. activity in the Gulf. And of course, one of the things that was going on in Iran is that they've had this, I don't know, it was like days where they had the funeral for Supreme Leader Ali Khamenei. And when they were burying him, for days on end apparently, chanted for Donald Trump's death and displayed a banner that said, "We will kill Trump," according to the Wall Street Journal. And of course, again, the assassination of Donald Trump is something that we've had to deal with in this country for, I mean, obviously, there's a lot of hatred towards the president, and we know that there have been a couple of assassination attempts against the president here, and that is obviously more than likely to continue from threats in our country and, of course, abroad as well. Then we, of course, can talk about all of the people that have come into our country and are here via you know, visa or just coming across our southern border, and they are in here. And who knows? I mean, this has been talked about a lot. Who knows whether it is Iran, whether it is, you know, some bad guys from Venezuela or wherever they'd want to take out our president. And they were able to come across our southern border during the Biden administration, and they are simply put lying in wait. So I think the president is well aware of those threats. So that is one of the big stories that I am following for you this morning. The phone number is 866-90-RED-EYE, 866-907-3339. 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Got a lot more straight ahead.
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13: Few people now have asked me about a TikTok trend that they've come across. It's called 75 Hard. The challenge was created by entrepreneur and author Andy Frisella, who calls it a, quote, transformative mental toughness program and an Ironman for your brain. So here's what it entails. Eat a structured diet with no alcohol, drink a gallon of water, read 10 pages of nonfiction, take a progress photo, and complete 2 45-minute workouts, one of them outdoors, every day for 75 days. Quite a challenge. We asked CNN fitness contributor Dana Santis about this, who reminded us that sustainable fitness isn't about punishment or proving discipline through extremes. 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I'm Dr. Sanjay Gupta, helping you live a better life.
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0: 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Paul is calling in from Los Angeles, listening to KABC. Hey, Paul, how are you?
1: Well, I'm worked up. Not very good right now because, you know, first of all, the president takes an oath of office. And that oath of office tells us that he has to protect us from the enemies from without. We're in Iran right now. And, you know, this goes back, you know, a more eloquent voice in the past for people that don't understand history at all. I'm limited. I do understand. But Joe McCarthy, a more eloquent voice than Joe McCarthy was Whitaker Chambers, William F. Buckley, Jr., and these people, the evils of what we're seeing right now. What you know, as bad as J. Edgar Hoover is, what would President Kennedy do if we had communists running for office right now? What would J. Edgar Hoover and the FBI? They need to be arrested. Because the First Amendment does not cover overthrowing the country. And the president's oath of office tells me that these individuals who are voicing the overthrow of our country need to be arrested now. Many of them. And this Neville Royce Singham over in China, there needs to be some way of a covert operation, of a good covert.

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1: The conservatives, clearly we have some differences within our party and within our movement, but it's nothing like where the Democrats are. And so you look at what the Republicans stand for, you look at what the Democrats stand for, it is truly a massive, massive divide heading into the midterm elections, and I appreciate the call. Mike is in New Hampshire on Red Eye Radio. Mike, how are you?
2: Good, how are you?
1: I'm good. Go ahead, sir.
2: All right. I was just saying that we can't afford to send troops in. Earlier this spring, Russia, China, North Korea, and Iran all signed a pact, an agreement to help each other. And with that, Iran didn't have shoulder fire missiles. That had to come from one of those other countries, probably
1: right.
2: Russia. So to send troops in, this would be another long war like Vietnam, and then we'd have to get out, and they'd overthrow it anyway.
1: All right, Mike, thank you very much for the call. I appreciate it. Not enough time to respond now, but I do have the latest on the war in Iran and a whole lot more straight ahead. Coming up next, Dan Mandis here on Red Eye Radio.
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2: LA Unified may be going bankrupt and the county is ready to take over. Here's Jason Campidonia.
3: By 2027, the second largest school district in the country may be $230 million in the hole. LA County has appointed a fiscal expert and given the district 45 days to figure things out before the county takes over control. Los Angeles County Board of Education sent a statement to LAUSD officials saying, bowing to pressure from massive union contracts was a mistake made knowing that they couldn't afford it. The LAUSD superintendent tells the LA Times that there's no need for parents to be alarmed.
2: Families in the OC concerned after several children in the area were diagnosed with the same rare form of cancer. Six children in Ladera Ranch have been diagnosed with Ewing sarcoma. In a resident of Fremont, Jeffrey Ying has been sentenced for stealing rare Chinese manuscripts from the UCLA library system. That's the latest. I'm Mark Mayfield.
4: In San Dimas on the 210 eastbound before San Dimas Avenue, got some debris that is in the left lane. Be on the lookout as you approach there. Still in Santa Monica, this police activity, this is on the 10 westbound at Lincoln. All lanes are blocked and traffic is stopped from Cloverfield. And in Industry on the 605 southbound connector to the 10, a stall is partially blocking the connector.
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1: 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Getting a lot of great calls so far tonight. Also, a lot of great text messages as well. I'll be referring to those throughout the evening. I want to play this piece of audio. First of all, the latest on Iran is that we've been pummeling them for obviously the last couple of nights, which I've been documenting as those broadcasts wore on. And so this is something that clearly President Trump said that the ceasefire is over. However, he is still willing to talk to the Iranians. Now, clearly, and I've been playing you audio for the last week, where Donald Trump has been talking about his frustrations in dealing with the negotiations because they simply do not negotiate in good faith. And so the president is just tired of diplomacy. He's tired of talking. Now it is a time for action. And as you no doubt have known, especially you truckers out there, you truckers out there have most certainly noticed that the cost of diesel has gone up big time. And if you drive a SUV, if you drive a sedan, whatever, you have also noticed that the price of gasoline has gone up. Just to give you an example, I've got my gas station here in where I live in Nashville, and I'm loyal to this one gas station. It is right down the street from my house. I am very passionate about, you know, buying local and supporting my local community. So I like to go to this gas station. It also helps that they are consistently low, so in prices. But on Monday, their price of gas was, I think it was $3.09 a gallon. And now here we are on, Friday morning. It's now up to about $3.35, $3.40. So it went up a lot just in the last couple of days, obviously based on the fact that we are now, once again, engaged militarily with Iran. And, of course, that is going to impact the Strait of Hormuz as well. I do want to play a piece of audio for you. There's so many different aspects to the war, right? We all remember, if you're a person of a certain age like me, you remember Iran, and they took our hostages way back in 1979. Jimmy Carter did everything that he could to try to get those hostages released. Ronald Reagan came in, and magically the hostages were released. But we all remember, of course, the gas lines as well, way back in the 70s, because gasoline was at a shortage at that time. There was a lot going on. So we have that. We have, as far as Iran goes, we also have all of the roadside bombs that were manufactured in Iran. We know that the Iranians have killed many, many Americans. And through the terrorism that they have funded across the Middle East, I mean, I could go on and on. Iran, clearly not our friend, the constant chance of death to America. Our ally in the Middle East, Israel. Iran feels like Israel has no right to exist. I mean, clearly, I don't need to spend an hour going through all of this. I feel like we all know. But here's the conundrum. The conundrum that we all face, if you are a let's just say if you're a conservative, because I know that if you're a Democrat, then you don't like anything that Donald Trump does, and that's fine. That is your right. But if you are a conservative, if you are a Republican and you like Donald Trump and generally speaking, you support Donald Trump, well, you've got to drive. And you know that the cost of gas, and if that goes up, then really that tends to fuel inflation as well. So gasoline goes up, then pretty much everything else goes up as well. And so on the one hand, you support President Trump. You may have voted for President Trump many times, but you're watching as your costs are going up as the president has engaged in this war in Iran. And so you may support President Trump. You may like President Trump. You may, generally speaking, like everything that the president has done, but you're torn with this situation with Iran because he did campaign on no new wars. And now here we are. And I know there's a lot of people that are going to say this is not a new war. I don't want to redo last night's topic of conversation. But the conundrum is this, is that you're paying more for gasoline. And as Gary and Eric will tell you, it's all about the cost of things. It's all about the price of things. It's all about the economy. As James Carville said many years ago, it's about the economy, stupid. So you can support Donald Trump, by and large, in a lot of the things that he's done. But the war in Iran, it just, number one, I don't see that this is going to end anytime soon. I don't think it's going to end by the midterm elections. It is going to impact the midterm elections. That's number one. Number two, you're stuck because you support Donald Trump, but you're really taking it in the shorts at the gas station. And inflation is going to go up. And so it's hard to be, you know, a Trump supporter when you see us engaged in this conflict in the Middle East that, honestly, while I do understand why the president saying the Iranians cannot have a nuclear weapon, totally agree with him on that, we just seem to be stuck in this place where we're not going to be able to get out of it. And so now the question is, what do we do now? I mean, I'm here to tell you, there's a lot of people who I speak to, conservatives, who want President Trump to simply declare victory. Iran will never have a nuclear weapon, and, you know, and we're going to get out of it. I mean, we're going to declare victory and bolt. That's what a lot of Republicans want the president to do. And thereby, if we do that, then theoretically anyway, the Strait of Hormuz would be opened back up and the cost of gasoline would go back down. Again, that is theoretically speaking. But the only problem is we don't know what's going to happen with the Strait of Hormuz, and we don't know what Iran's going to do. There's a lot of people that say that Donald Trump is absolutely doing the right thing when it comes to Iran. But at the same time, the negative impact or the consequences, the ramifications are hitting us right in the wallet. And it really hurts, especially you truck drivers having to fill up on diesel. I mean, I mentioned, and every time I mention the cost of gasoline here in Nashville, when I do my morning show in the morning, I get hammered with people texting 615-737-9986 telling me the state of their local gas station and how much the cost of gas has gone up or has gone down. But I want to play this piece of audio for you. This is Scott Jennings, and he was on CNN, and they are debating where gasoline is right now. Listen.
2: As a reminder to everyone, when there are bombings of Iran, essentially, we all pay more for gas because prices of gas and prices of oil go up as they did today. And I think this is the conundrum that the president is in.
3: What's the price of gas today? You know,
2: the barrel went up to $78.
3: Okay.
2: Crude. So
3: the price of a gallon of gas in the United States right now?
2: It's $4.30.
3: No, negative.
4: What was the highest
3: price of gas under?
4: No,
3: Joe
4: no,
3: Biden.
4: I don't. That's
3: Did
4: not.
3: You ever conduct
4: Scott, that's actually
3: about
4: not
3: gas?
4: The
2: yes,
4: question. The question is how are what is
3: gas is lower today than it was
4: Scott,
3: before he?
4: No, it's not.
1: So there are all kinds of insanity. So I did some quick Googling and some grokking and some chat GPTing. So here's what I came up with, because the ladies on The View, the hecklers on The View, are trying to discount and discredit what Scott Jennings is trying to say. What Scott Jennings is trying to say is everybody's harping on the price of gas, including me, for the past 5 minutes, and I do understand that. But everybody's harping on the price of gas, but the reality is that when you look at, and this may be where Jennings was trying to go, when you look at the total average of a price of gas during the Biden administration. Do you know what it was? $3.56. That was the total average price for a gallon of gas unleaded during the Biden administration, was $3.56. Now, for the first 2 years, I'm gonna discount Trump's first administration, but the first 2 years of Trump's second term, the average U.S. national price for a gallon of regular gasoline, regular unleaded, during Donald Trump's second term is $3.30 to $3.40 a gallon. And for the full year of 2025, that average was $3.10. And, of course, now we know that it is higher. But the point that Jennings perhaps is trying to make, and it's not my job to try to, you know, defend what Scott Jennings is saying. I'm just trying to give some perspective because he is literally being heckled by all those ladies on The View. Not The View, whatever it is, Abby Phillips show. It might as well be The View. Anyway. But I think that says something. And let's also not forget that Joe Biden, during the Biden administration, there was a time when we had gas up towards $5, if I remember right, $5-6 a gallon, depending on where you lived. So, you know, for me, I see where Scott Jennings is going, but here's the other thing, is that if, because they're trying to talk about the impact of the bombing on Iran and the correlating rise in gasoline prices, right? Which is exactly what happened. Over the last few days, we've started bombing again. Thereby, the cost of a gallon of gas is going to go up. And I do understand their point, but what Jennings is trying to say is, let's broaden out a little bit. Let's zoom out a little bit and maybe take a more full picture of what is going on with gas, because I think that what he is saying does make a lot of sense. But the reality is that you can't obfuscate or sort of dismiss or wave away the impact of what is going on our wallets and the impact of the rising gas prices on overall inflation. I mean, unfortunately, that is just a fact. Now, to Donald Trump's point and to Scott Bessent's point and to Scott Jennings' point, you give Iran a nuclear weapon, you allow Iran to have a nuclear weapon, and then they can threaten the entire world, and then they can most certainly take over the Strait of Hormuz, then you're going to see gasoline prices really skyrocket. So there's that aspect to it as well. In other words, this is a nuanced conversation. This is a discussion where there's a lot of what ifs, and I will openly admit that. There's a lot of what ifs. What if Iran did get a nuclear weapon? What if they were really close to a nuclear weapon? What if they weren't really close to a nuclear weapon? You know, there's a lot of things that unfortunately we will never know. But I guess my question would be, if you're a Trump supporter and you're watching as we begin the bombing again, we've hit 170 different targets. As you're watching the cost of gas go up, and that will, of course, turn around to, in my opinion, more than likely higher costs for, you know, goods and services and so forth. Does that impact your support for Donald Trump overall? For me, I think the president's, I'm going to give you my official talk show host opinion. The president's heart is in the right place. I believe in what he is doing. I understand what he's doing. I get it. Has he made some mistakes? Perhaps. Depends on who you ask. I'm no military expert. The military experts that I've spoken to have said, yeah, usually in all theaters of war, mistakes are made. But there's a lot of going back and forth within the conservative movement as to whether or not the president ultimately did do the right thing. 615-737-9986 is the text line. The phone number is 866-90-RED-EYE, 866-907-3130, I should say 907-3339. Now, coming up, a great article in the Daily Mail, and they're talking about J.D. Vance and what he is going to do regarding 2028. Details straight ahead on Red Eye Radio.
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0: 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Mary is listening to us in Detroit on WJR. Hey, Mary, how are you?
1: I'm not doing so great because we have people in this country that are just talking horribly about our country, and it's sad. It truly is sad. But I'd like to read Article 4, Section 4 of the Constitution, which I think everybody should pick up a copy of the Constitution and read it. It says, the United States shall guarantee to every state in this union a republic form of government and shall protect each of them against invasion and on application of the legislature or the executive, which would be the president, when the legislature cannot convene against domestic violence. Right here it says, you know, domestic violence, when they're protesting against federal government rules, they're causing treason. Domestic violence is against federal law, which is treason. Well, and they're colluding with each other to destroy our Constitution. And right here it says that the Congress and the President are supposed to protect our republic form of government. I don't know how much clearer it can be.
0: Well, and Mary, you're right on a number of fronts. I mean, when you look back on the Biden administration, that is clearly what did not happen. That's number one. But, you know, number two, and
1: it's an invasion. We have an invasion of people that want to destroy our country.
0: Well, we do, and that's a problem. Obviously, we saw that during the Biden administration, illegal immigration, and all of that. But what I would say, though, Mary, is that We've got a number of different problems as it relates to immigration. So we could talk about it, and I don't know exactly what
1: part of I'm not talking about immigration. Everybody tries to wander off the path. It says United States shall guarantee to every state in the union a republic form of government.
0: Mary, so I'm rapidly running out of time. So what exactly is it you're talking about?
1: I'm talking about these people who are talking about destroying our Constitution. I'm sure you've heard them talk about it. They're colluding
0: Are you talking about the socialists who have been running in, say, for example, New York? Are you talking about the people in, say, for example, Dearborn, Michigan?
1: Yeah, especially the one in Michigan.
0: Okay,
1: yeah.
0: Got it. Okay, all right. Mary, thank you. I got to go. Thank you, Mary. I will talk about Mary's comment coming up next right here on Red Eye Radio.

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1: KABC. Traffic getting a little bit better in Santa Monica, but still a police presence on the 10 westbound at Lincoln. All lanes still blocked. Traffic backed up to 20th. In industry, a cone zone to be aware of. This is on the 605 southbound between the 10 and 60. The roadway is going to be reduced down to three lanes until 4 a.m. And in Irvine on the 405 southbound before the 133, a disabled semi is over to the right shoulder.
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1: 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Text in if you would like, 615-737-9986. Had a great lady call right before the break, listening out of Detroit and WJR, Mary. And I was having a hard time, felt like I was juggling Jell-O. I was trying to figure out exactly where she was going. But, you know, she's very upset, as a lot of people are, over these people that come into our country and they want to change America. And she was talking about elections and so forth. And again, I was having a hard time following. It's probably me, not her. But here's where I want to go with that comment that she made. Number one, yes, America has been victimized by an incredible and unprecedented invasion that we are still trying to recover from. That's number one. Number two, in the context of her call, she was talking about, I think she was talking about elections and so forth, and I think relating it to some of the people, the socialists that have now become part of the Democrat Party. And we've got, you know, in, I think it's, you got the three in New York. You've got, I think, one in Indiana, another one in Pennsylvania, if I'm not mistaken. But, you know, these socialists that are being voted into office. And, you know, we could talk about the likes of, for example, Ilhan Omar. She came from Somalia. You've got the folks that were voted in the New York primary, where they are. I don't know exactly where they're all from, but I think at least two of them are from other countries, or their families are from other countries. But, and I don't remember the details. The bigger point that I think Mary was making is that the elections are either illegal or not legit. And I guess what I would say is that, far as we can tell, and that's obviously part of the problem, but, you know, the elections in New York or the elections in Indiana, Pennsylvania, wherever, these primary elections, they seem legit. The problem, and let's just look at Ilhan Omar, right? Let's just use that as the example that Mary's trying to discuss and refer to. Ilhan Omar, she and her family come into our country, and they come into Minnesota, and they are part of a huge wave of people that come in from Somalia, right? So you got all these Somalians that come into our country, and either they're coming in legally, they're coming in here illegally, they're here illegally because they overstayed a visa, whatever. But the bottom line is that these are the people that are voting. These are the people that are voting, the ones that are legally allowed to vote. And again, I don't know if illegals are voting or not. I strongly suspect that they are in these kinds of situations, in these kinds of cities. But the point is, when you talk about an invasion and when you talk about our elections, which is, I think, what Mary was trying to say, is that, yeah, I get where she's going. We have people that have come into our country and they want to change our country. Dare I say, they want to destroy our country because they want to change our country. They want to open borders. They want, you know, Medicare and Medicaid for all. They want to defund the police. They want no police whatsoever. They want to abolish all the prisons. I mean, these are all things that they want to do, right? So I think what Mary was trying to say is we have a lot of people that come in here from other countries, and then they register to vote, they vote, and then they vote in people whose views are antithetical to our Constitution. As far as the actual elections that bring them into power, as far as I know, Ilhan Omar was legit voted into her office in the House of Representatives. And until somebody can actually bring proof that actual laws were broken and she can be taken out of office or impeached or whatever, then there's nothing else to do. Trust me when I say, though, Mary, I totally understand your frustration. I totally understand how angry you are because I am right there with you. And I'll be honest with you, part of the problem is that there's a lot of people who are born in this country and have a, you know, they've got a long line of relatives, father, grandfather, great-grandfather, that are all in this country. And they're, that were all native-born. And they don't vote. And so then you have a first-generation Somalian that is in the, you know, the city of Minneapolis. They do vote. That's a big part of the problem, is that these cultures that come into our country from other countries and they want to change it, they're more likely to vote if they're allowed to than people that have been here for 3, 4, 5, 6, 7, 8 generations. So, yeah, that's also a big problem. J.D. Vance. So I thought this was interesting. It's J.D. Vance and his run for the presidency. Running in Republican circles, as I do, the discussion always seems to go to J.D. Vance or Marco Rubio. It seems like that is almost like a default conversation. It's like, you know, the polite conversation ends and you run out of the small talk. So people end up talking about J.D. Vance or Marco Rubio in 2028. The headline is this. Donald Trump wants an apprentice overall Oval Office battle between J.D. Vance and Marco Rubio, but insiders say J.D.'s top secret 2028 master plan is already underway. We all know that Donald Trump, he was the host of this Apprentice. I'm probably the only person in America who has not seen an episode of The Apprentice. But apparently that's what he is trying to set up, is some sort of an Apprentice-style Oval Office battle between J.D. and Marco Rubio. It goes on to say that what he wants to do is set up this battle and make it really dramatic. It does say that J.D. Vance will more than likely announce his intentions right after the midterms in November. Now, I'm going to tell you, I am a huge J.D. Vance fan. I'm also a big Marco Rubio fan, but J.D. has done amazing work. He is such an effective communicator. He's done his best with this impossible situation of trying to negotiate with Iran. He is genuinely not only a likable guy, but he is great politically. He is great from a stylistic standpoint. He's got an incredible family. And again, he is incredibly well-liked. And he's accomplished a lot. And by and large, people in Republican circles like him. Now, people on the left hate him because, I mean, people on the left hate anybody that has an R next to their name. But they've got a poll. The Daily Mail has a poll that does show that J.D. Vance versus Marco Rubio, Vance is now at 51%. That is up 4 percentage points from last month. And Rubio has been slumping in second place at 15%, and that is down 3. By the way, just so you know, Ron DeSantis is at 9%. Ted Cruz is right now up 3 percentage points to 6%. So it's basically Vance and Rubio. And by the way, things are shaping up. It looks like it's Vance. But in a head-to-head matchup, J.D. Vance would win against Marco Rubio. Listen to this. 65 to 26%. It's not even close. Now, this is one poll. I'm not necessarily a big fan of polls, but they do say that more numbers out there point to Navigator Research, which is a Democrat-run company. They show it's like Democrat-aligned. They show J.D. Vance also ahead of Marco Rubio in net favorability, 62 to 51%, again, over Marco Rubio. That is from Navigator Research, a Democrat-aligned company. Now, remember that J.D., the reason why I believe that his numbers have gone up is because he was out there really just duking it out on places like The View and other left-leaning shows and podcasts. And I think that J.D. Vance, I think that he did really well. I do. I think that he did really well, and I do believe that he came off incredibly likable. I'm going to play this one piece of audio from J.D. Vance on The View going up against Whoopi Goldberg, and I got to tell you that his time on The View had to be hard because they kept throwing things at him that either were not true or were taken out of context, like when Whoopi Goldberg accused the Trump administration of being hostile towards minorities.
2: You say that we're anti-minority or anti-black.
3: No, I didn't say that. I asked. See?
2: Well, okay, fine. Be fair. Fair.
3: Don't start any stuff
2: all
3: with
2: right,
3: me,
2: okay,
3: man. Don't
2: right.
3: get me in trouble.
2: I misinterpreted your question,
3: that's
2: but let
3: all
2: me
3: right.
2: let me answer your actual question there. Mm-hmm. What I'm saying, I think, okay, look at Washington, D.C., one of the most democratic and one of the blackest, by a share of population, blackest cities in the United States of America,
3: yeah.
2: has seen a radical decrease in violent crimes and sexual assaults and in murders. We have tried to take the crime issue seriously, in part because we believe everybody, whether you're black or white or rich or poor, deserves to live in a safe neighborhood.
1: I mean, listen. He was engaging. He was willing to have a conversation. He never raised his voice. And he's been being heckled by the women on The View. So I thought that he came off looking really good in all of those podcasts and left-leaning shows that he was on. The other thing that I think that he did was he went to bat for the USA. And he is always one of America's biggest defenders. But you know what else? J.D. Vance has always been an Iran war skeptic. So if he ultimately ends up deciding to run for the presidency, which I think that he will, because part of this article in the Daily Mail talks about how he already has the infrastructure to run for the presidency. He's already got all that in place. He's got, I think they said, $70 million at the ready. So when the midterm happens and he comes out and he announces, perhaps, that he's running for president, I think that he is going to clearly hit the ground running. And if the only guy that is even remotely close to him is Marco Rubio, I think that it is J.D. Vance's nomination to lose. And by the way, Marco Rubio has come out now, and he has been very consistent in this, and he said, I'm not going to run against J.D. Vance. The article also points out that massive infrastructure that J.D. Vance has, so that he can hit the ground running when he decides to run for president, or when he, perhaps he's already decided, when he decides to announce that he's running for the presidency. Do you know how much Marco Rubio has done as far as setting up that infrastructure to run for president? Nothing. Marco Rubio has done nothing to set up that infrastructure to run for the presidency. So for Rubio, I just think he's not going to run. I think that what it's going to be, and the article does point this out, I think that it is going to be J.D. Vance at the top of the ticket. Marco Rubio is going to be the running mate. I think that's what it's going to be. Donald Trump says that is an unbeatable team. I believe that Donald Trump believes that. Is it really truth? We'll have to wait and see. Because there's a lot of Trump derangement syndrome that is out there. But I think that both J.D. Vance and Marco Rubio, they've got incredible resumes. But one of the things that people will say is that J.D. Vance, part of the Trump administration, got us into this, you know, horrifying Iran war. Well, as I said, he's always been a skeptic of the war. So if the left tries to say he was a big part of the war in Iran, well, yeah, as far as the negotiations go, J.D. Vance can say that I was trying to end the war in Iran. I was trying to de-escalate the war. He was doing his duty as the vice president, as an American. And that makes all the sense in the world. So I think for me, I think that it's clear that J.D. Vance is going to run. I think it's clear that Marco Rubio, who I like a lot, I think it's clear that he is not going to run, not based on anything that he has necessarily said. People say that they're not going to run for the presidency all the time. Then they end up doing it. But Marco Rubio, as the article points out, he has not set up that infrastructure. So as I said, for J.D. Vance, seems like this is his nomination to lose if he decides to run. 615-737-9986 is the number to text in if you can't call in. If you'd like to call in, 866-90-RED-EYE, 866-907-3339. 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
16: A Better Life with Dr. Sanjay Gupta.
17: By age 35, two-thirds of American men will experience some degree of noticeable hair loss. And by age 50, about 85% of men will have significantly thinning hair. That's according to the American Hair Loss Association. Now, one dermatologist explained that hair loss can either be genetic or it can be triggered by stress, illness, surgery, medications, major life events. No matter the cause, a lot of men, understandably, are frustrated by hair loss because it seems like a loss of control. You can take great care of your scalp by all sorts of expensive lotions and potions, but that might not matter. There are some tried and true medications that might work, like minoxidil or finasteride. But another solution is just shaving it off, and I've heard more and more how liberating this can be for a lot of guys. That's the ultimate control of their appearance. I'm Dr. Sanjay Gupta, helping you live a better life.
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9: In Calabasas on the 101 northbound at Las Virgenes, got an accident that is blocking the right lane. Be on the lookout as you approach there. A cone zone in South LA on the 110 southbound between Florence and the 105. The left lane is going to be closed until 5 a.m. for some road work. And in Linwood on the 105 eastbound off-ramp to the 710, a stall has the off-ramp partially blocked.
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0: Now, it's Red Eye Radio with talk about everything from politics to social issues and news of the day. Whether you're up late or you're just starting your day, welcome to the show. From the Relief Factor Studios, for Gary McNamara and Eric Harley, here is Dan Mandis.
1: 866-90-RED-EYE is the phone number, 866-907-3339. If you want to text me, and I just checked the text line, oh boy, 615-737-9986. You know, it is interesting, and my listeners who listen to me in Nashville, morning show on Super Talk 99.7, WTN 6 to 10 Eastern, 5 to 9 Central, it's a familiar situation that I find myself in sometimes where, you know, I'm clearly a supporter of Donald Trump. I've been filling in for Gary and Eric for a long time. By the way, they return on Sunday night, Monday morning. But I've been a supporter of Donald Trump for a long time. There are certain things and certain times where I do criticize the president. I mean, that's part of being, in my opinion, a responsible conservative, right? A responsible conservative is one that, okay, so you have conservative ideals, you have conservative principles, and if your president, Republican or conservative president, is going against those ideals, or if he's doing something that you don't agree with, then you've got to call him out. I mean, that is part of what makes America so great. But one of the things that I've noticed, I was talking earlier about the rising gas prices, the war in the Middle East, the war in Iran, of course, leading to higher gasoline prices. And I talked about that, and I talked about some of the political ramifications. And when one of the things that I deal with, and I certainly know Gary and Eric deal with it as well, is that if you criticize Donald Trump at all, you get attacked from your own side and you get called nasty things and so on and so forth. So you get it from your own side. But then if you support anything that Donald Trump does, you get called, you ready, a bootlicker, a Nazi, a baby killer, which is kind of weird that a Democrat would call me a baby killer since I'm pro-life, but whatever. And of course, my all-time favorite, a rapist defender, which is also kind of funny because the Democrats almost let a guy who is accused of rape run for the Senate seat in Maine. So I look at it this way. I look at it as if I'm getting criticized by both sides, then I must be doing something right. That's the only way that I can look at it. And if you disagree with me on the war in Iran or the rise in gasoline prices and so forth, again, that is what makes America and talk radio great. But, you know, it's interesting because we're also talking about these elections coming up in the midterms and the Democrats and what would the overall impact of the Democrats regaining power actually look like for your daily life. And so I wanted to take a look at that because I think there's a lot of people like me who are really worried about what the Democrats are going to do if they end up getting power in the House of Representatives, the Senate, and perhaps the White House as well in 2028. So you remember when Republicans passed Donald Trump, the Trump tax cuts, they passed all of those tax cuts in Donald Trump's first term, and then they extended and added to them in the second term. Well, this is a Democrat who is talking about repealing the Donald Trump tax cuts.
2: You know, we're basically going to keep fighting to repeal that whole damn bill, you know, once we get the gavels back.
1: So that was, of course, you know, he's talking about the tax cuts that gave us, among other things, the larger standard deduction, the higher child tax credit, the popular no tax on tips and no tax on overtime. You know, how much you saved, and I've talked about this before, how much you saved, it just depends on your income and your tax situation. But you know, the House Ways and Means Committee says the average family saw or will see a savings of between $1,200 and $2,000 every single year. So that's a good thing, Democrats. But just because it's got Donald Trump's name on it, they're going to try to repeal it, regardless as to how popular it may be with the American people. So if you enjoyed having more money in your pocket. This guy, Sean Casten, says that they're going to repeal those tax cuts. Then there's the issue with illegal immigration. Did you see what happened when one of Biden's released illegal aliens got a hold of a nine-year-old?
3: A Hampshire man is accused of snatching a nine-year-old girl off her bike and sexually assaulting her. Police say this happened last Friday afternoon in Pine Tree Grove. Investigators say Janio Velasquez Muro grabbed the girl from her bike and forced her into a car. Velasquez Muro was arrested after an extensive investigation that included surveillance video and neighborhood canvases. He will stay in jail until his next court date.
1: So, you know, we're going over the things that would happen if Democrats regain power in the House, the Senate, and the White House. I already told you they're going to repeal the Trump tax cuts, and they'll do everything they can to obviously try to increase taxes because that's what the Democrats do. I said earlier this week the daily reminders of Joe Biden's open border policy. This guy that raped a nine-year-old came into our country under Joe Biden. He was protected by sanctuary city policies in Illinois, and here we are with a raped nine-year-old. Can you imagine? I want you to think about this. Can you imagine how bad it would be if the Democrats ended up back in control again? We'd still be dealing with the illegals. We are still dealing with the illegals that came in under Biden's first term. Who knows what would happen if they opened up the borders again? Let's say that Gavin Newsom or Kamala Harris end up as the president of the United States. Lord help us. They would start going down that road again, like Joe Biden did, of, well, Congress needs to act to fix the problems on the southern border as there is a massive crush of illegal aliens coming across our southern border. So if the Democrats end up getting control again, that would be part of your daily life, is watching all of these illegal aliens come in across our southern border and more than likely a Democrat run government gaslighting us about how they can close it. And that's what we dealt with under the Biden administration. And, you know, there's this demand from Democrats that we nationalize our health care. You know, like they have in Canada, right? Well, have you seen this video? Have you seen what's going on with Canada's nationalized health care? No? Well, this Canadian, now living in America, has some insight.
4: We want universal health care until we learn that 1 in 10 Canadians admitted to the ER waits more than 48 hours for a bed. We want universal health care until we learn that almost 1 million Canadians leave the emergency room before receiving care because the wait is too long. We want universal health care until we learn that emergency physicians start warning that dangerously long waits are costing lives. We want universal health care until Canada's own health care experts call emergency department overcrowding a national crisis.
1: So, again, as she said, the Democrats, and when she was saying we, clearly she does not mean Republicans, but she's talking about the Democrats with their ideas on nationalized health care. And she's talking about what it's like in Canada. Long wait times, crazy wait times, 48 hours to get a bed. Among the problems in Canada, they don't have enough healthcare workers. Why? Well, a big one is burnout. Think about what they have to go through in dealing with wait times. So if you're like a nurse, you're a doctor, you're whatever, and you work in a hospital, you work in an emergency room, can you imagine how difficult it is to work in that kind of an environment? I mean, Lord help you if you're a patient, but if you're an employee working in that emergency room, it's got to be really difficult. And so there's a massive amount of burnout in Canada. There's also a massive amount of regulation involved in getting nursing licenses and getting, you know, people to work for the various hospitals and the medical apparatus there in Canada. And the regulation strangles the hospitals and the like, bringing people on to alleviate some of that, some of those wait times. And by the way, because everything is government run, costs are always going to be an issue. And now, look, I'm not saying that our healthcare system is great. Trust me when I say, I know it's gotten worse, of course, since Obamacare, but ours isn't great either. It was a lot better before Obamacare. But, you know, these stories out of Canada, man, they're horrifying.
4: We want universal health care until we learn that specialist wait lists grow so long that doctors start closing their practices to new referrals. Nearly 6 million Canadians do not have access to a family doctor. The system has fewer hospital beds per person than most developed countries while the demand keeps rising. Emergency departments become so overcrowded that patients are treated in the hallways because there are not enough beds.
1: Yeah. But you see, the Democrats don't care. You know, it was interesting, the Trump accounts. I don't remember if I talked about the Trump accounts on the network. I think that I did. But, you know, the Trump accounts, I don't have the whole story in front of me. But basically, if you were born right around Donald Trump when he started the second term and the end of the second term, your child will get $1,000 into a bank account, and then the parents can continue to invest in it. It can grow, so forth. I think I did talk about it earlier this week. Do you know that there's actually Democrats out there that are saying that because it has Donald Trump's name on it, that parents should not take advantage of the free $1,000? Isn't that insane? And that's like mentally ill. And I don't really understand it. I mean, I do understand Trump derangement syndrome. Trust me, I understand it. But when you throw all rational thought out the window, like free money for your child, it's crazy. And one of the things that the Democrats said in justifying, and I don't remember which ones it were, but I mean, which ones said, you know, don't take advantage. Benny Thompson. Anyway, basically his justification in telling parents not to take advantage of the free $1,000, was because not everybody could get the free $1,000. And so it wasn't fair that some would get the free $1,000 and others that were not in that window would not get the $1,000. How sick is that? I mean, I get what they're saying because they're Democrats and equity and all of that complete and utter BS. But this particular Democrat, his district was extremely poor. His district was extremely poverty ridden. So he is literally telling people in his district not to take advantage of a program that would give $1,000. Free to poverty-ridden children, a lot of them minorities, in his district, just because of TDS. It's the craziest thing in the world. Now, you may have a problem with the Trump accounts. A lot of people saying it's tantamount to, you know, socialism, or, you know, you're taking the taxpayer dollars of, you know, Americans and you're essentially giving it to other people. I understand that. One of my favorite quotes was from a caller to one of my other radio shows that I've been doing this week. And he said something to the effect of, you know what? I'm not a big fan of, you know, the government taking my money and literally giving it to someone else. But I would rather it go to an American citizen than, for example, that money going to, you know, produce Sesame Street in Iraq. And that is obviously a great point. So I do understand, and the Trump accounts, they're somewhat controversial to some people. I think that they're a great idea. One of the reasons I think that it's a great idea is because it does bring about awareness of what savings and saving for your future can do. And so I love the fact that more and more people are looking at the numbers and saying, wow, so that $1,000 that some of these kids are getting when they're born, that $1,000 will go up to, you know, $4,000, $5,000, $6,000, $7,000, $8,000, $9,000, $10,000, $11,000, $12,000, depending on how much you put into the account over the years. It's a great lesson in the benefits of investing your money. And frankly, it's a great lesson in capitalism as well. All right, the phone number, 866-90-RED-EYE, 866-907-3339. 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

0: 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Dan Mandis here, filling in for Gary and Eric. They return Sunday night, Monday morning. If you want to text in, you can, 615-737-9986. A listener out of California, 5545, says, my Canadian brother-in-law broke his hip. It took 3 days to get an x-ray. Can you imagine having a broken hip and taking 3 days to get an x-ray? That is awful. A guy out of Illinois says this. There are 35. He's a hater, by the way. He says there are 35 million in Canada spread over a continent. You suck at this, talking about me as a talk show host. So I said back to him, because, you know, for whatever reason, I just like to argue with people and it makes absolutely no sense whatsoever. But his point is, because we're talking about, you know, how the nationalized health care in Canada, it leaves a lot to be desired. People say, oh, Canada's got a great health care system until you need to use it. And that is the ongoing joke. But, you know, his point is, I guess there's 35 million people in Canada spread over continents. So it is harder to implement nationalized health care in Canada, I guess. My response to him and anybody else would be, wait a minute. So Canada has 35 million people and they can't do it right. How do you think a nation of 390 million would fare under such a nationalized healthcare system, right? See, that's part of the problem. People always say, oh, look how great it is in, you know, Europe. Look how great it is in Canada. Well, okay, but in America, we've got 390 million people. And I just don't think that it would go well. Our healthcare system. Now, by the way, just so we're clear, I know that our healthcare system has a lot of challenges. Trust me when I say, I know that. I get it. I understand that. But clearly, it got worse under Obamacare. And every time, that's one of my frustrations with the Republican Party is, you know, they talked about repealing Obamacare and, you know, all of the things that they wanted to do regarding Obamacare. The problem is they never got it done. That was one of the big John McCain things. They not only did they never get it done, but they never actually had a plan to replace Obamacare. And that was one of the big issues.
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1: 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So apparently Congressman Marlon Stutzman, a Republican in the great state of Indiana, saying Thursday he does not know if Mitch McConnell is alive. Listen, people were asking me about this yesterday. I can't tell you if Mitch McConnell is alive. Nobody can tell you that Mitch McConnell is alive except for the people who claim that they spoke to the senator. Now, I hope that he's alive, but I mean, I'm going to go back to what I said earlier this week and then I'm going to move on. But for anybody to be like, for anybody to say, okay, well, yeah, absolutely, Mitch McConnell is alive and well, trust us. Yeah, no. I don't trust politicians. I love Scott Jennings, but and I played the audio earlier this week, but he said that he had a 20-minute conversation with Mitch McConnell, but then it's like nobody filmed this. Nobody got the senator on the phone. People are really, truly wondering, is Mitch McConnell still alive? Now, I believe that he is, but I don't believe that he is. I don't believe that he is fit to serve the people of Kentucky. I just don't. I would be curious. I don't know if we have any affiliates in Kentucky, but guys back in the studio, I would invite people from Kentucky, if they happen to be listening, 866-90-RED-EYE, 866-907-3339. If you live in Kentucky and you've got Mitch McConnell as a senator, how do you feel about him just disappearing and not giving any indication as to, number one, whether or not he is alive or dead, and number two, whether or not he is fit to serve in his capacity as a senator? Because it is my contention that even before this supposed, you know, heart attack, cardiac arrest, needing CPR, that he was not fit to serve. I mean, I think that Mitch McConnell, if you are a conservative and the conversation comes up about term limits, I'm not a term limit guy. I'm just not. People argue about that with me all the time. I'm not a term limit guy because I don't want to lose really good senators, but I am all for cognitive tests. And I will tell you that Mitch McConnell, a year to 2 years ago, would not have passed a cognitive test. And now, unfortunately, we have Republicans that are being put on the spot and they're being asked, okay, so tell us, can you prove that Mitch McConnell is alive? And they can't. And here's the other thing, is that if you have a situation where the entire opposing political party, the Democrats, you've got that entire party questioning whether or not Mitch McConnell is either brain dead or actually dead, and a lot of Republicans are saying the same thing, you owe it to the country to prove that he is not brain dead. I mean, I can't be wrong here. You know, if it was just, oh, the left and they're, you know, they are trying to cause trouble, that'd be a different conversation. But you have a lot of people on the right that are saying the same thing. Here's a piece of audio. I have not previewed this. I'm reasonably certain, though, that that Marlon Stutzman would not curse on News Nation. But this is Marlon Stutzman being asked the question and answering the question about Mitch McConnell.
2: Do you know that he's alive?
3: I don't. You know, just the things that I've heard and seen from some friends is that he's obviously not doing well, but don't know if he's alive or has passed away.
1: So that's not good. That is not good at all. Anyway, there is another story that's in the news, and I want to get to it. I want to make sure that I do get to it. This is my my final half hour filling in for the guys. There is a story out of Fort Worth, Texas. I don't know if you saw this. You may have. But it is a police officer who is telling a street preacher that he is not allowed to street preach. This went viral earlier this week. There are now massive calls for this police officer to get fired because she clearly has no idea what the First Amendment is all about. Did you hear this? Listen.
4: If someone is offended by your talking, then we have a problem.
5: That is a constitutional violation of our rights. If you shut us down,
4: no, if they are offended by your speech, okay, then I'll write you the ticket and we'll go from there.
1: So there's two things. I'm going to go ahead and by the way, repost. If you haven't heard about this story, I'm going to go ahead and repost this. Follow me at Dan Manda Show. But number one, she clearly doesn't understand the First Amendment. The First Amendment is all about a protection of first speech, of free speech, even if people are offended by it. Now, this happened to be outside of some sort of a, you know, gay pride festival or whatever it was. And these street preachers were obviously talking about, you know, God and doing the things that street preachers do, which is their right. But the sanctimonious tone of this police officer and also the arrogance with how she presents her argument, which is clearly constitutionally incorrect, it just adds to the deliciousness of the fact that ultimately it was proven, obviously, that she was wrong.
4: If someone is offended by your talking, then we have a problem.
5: That is a constitutional violation of our rights. If you shut us down,
4: no, if they are offended by your speech, okay, then I'll write you the ticket and we'll go from there.
1: So if they are offended by your speech, then we have a problem. Well, millions of people had a problem, and now millions of people are demanding that this woman and this police officer be fired.
6: Wait, you're going to take us for offensive speech?
4: Yes, absolutely. It's
6: are you serious?
5: Speech. You're going to cite us for offensive
4: speech. Yes, it's called disorderly conduct.
5: That's,
6: No. Disorderly conduct has to be accompanied by conduct.
4: This is the conduct
5: I'm
4: that you're
5: doing. I'm a retired police officer myself.
4: For who?
5: 26 years, federal law enforcement.
4: So it's federal. So this has nothing to do with local.
5: Wow.
4: It has nothing to do with local.
5: Yeah. Well,
4: do whatever you want to do.
1: Really? Because the Constitution doesn't apply to the state of Texas? Because this was in Fort Worth. The Constitution, apparently, according to this officer, does not apply to the state of Texas. Isn't this just the most ridiculous back and forth you've ever heard? I mean, it's crazy. And by the way, the Constitution, its whole designing of the First Amendment, your right to free speech, it is about protecting the speech that others would have a problem with. And I'm in the free speech business, so I know all about it. And so this former police officer, current preacher, retired cop saying, I have a First Amendment right to free speech, and you are inhibiting that right. And it doesn't matter if all of these people that are, you know, going to this pride fest or whatever the heck it is, doesn't matter if they're offended. They can be offended all they want. Them being offended is not of my concern. And by the way, if they say something that I'm offended by, well, that's my problem that I'm going to have to deal with. But that's the whole point of the First Amendment.
5: Yeah, whatever says whatever we think.
6: Wow.
5: It says 80 decibels.
4: Since y'all know the law so well, I'm not going to let y'all do it.
7: So I just want to clarify. If anything is said that's offensive, you're going to write the ticket?
4: If someone complains that your language or what you're saying is offensive. Hey.
1: Yeah, that's what she said. If somebody complains that what you're saying is offensive, then yes, you are going to be written up. And I mean, there are so many people who are not constitutionally stupid, like this police officer in Fort Worth, Texas, clearly is. So now the question is, did this woman get fired? No. At least not yet. Officer Sarah Stogner has not been fired, at least according to Grok. The Fort Worth Police Department reviewed the June 27th, 2026 incident and stated that her comments about ticketing for offensive speech were not accurate. Fact check true. In response, the department is now providing refresher First Amendment training to all officers. There are public calls for her resignation or termination on social media. No reports of formal discipline, suspension, or firing. The preachers, a guy by the name of David Grisham and Rich Pinkoski, are moving forward with a planned lawsuit against the city, but that has not resulted in any personnel action against Stogner so far. This is, as they say, a developing story. Check recent Fort Worth PD statements or local news for any updates. I don't think that there have been any updates, but I got to tell you, I mean, if I wanted to play talk radio with this, I'd say, hey, does she deserve to be fired? Let's go to the phones. I'm telling you, I don't need to go to the phones. She deserves to be fired. I mean, this is First Amendment free speech 101. And the arrogance of this officer is second to none. So for her not to get fired, not to get disciplined in any way, shape, or form, I think is really sad, because clearly she didn't know what the First Amendment is all about. So I appreciate the First Amendment training. By the way, how many of her fellow officers in Fort Worth have got to be pissed off because now they've got to go through additional training? It's like, Sarah, you were wrong, and now everybody else has to go through First Amendment training. It's like, you know, somebody makes a pass at somebody else at work, you know, like asks him or her out or whatever, and it turns into a thing, and then everybody has to take the human resources sexual harassment training. And people are like, what did we do? It's the same thing. And here's the other thing that I would ask. If this officer, Sarah Stogner, if she is this ignorant on First Amendment issues, then what else is she ignorant on? Because this is, I mean, easy, you know, third grade stuff. If she's this clueless on the issue of the First Amendment, then what else is she clueless on? That's the other part of this conversation. So, okay, great. She's getting a refresher course, and everybody is getting a refresher course on the First Amendment. But I think she needs to go through all the training again. I think she needs to be taken off the streets of Fort Worth. The phone number, 866-90-RED-EYE, 866-907-3339. Got a lot more straight ahead.
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0: Red Eye Radio, 866-90 Red Eye. Let's say hello to Mike in Memphis, Tennessee. Mike, how are you?
1: How you doing, Dan?
0: I'm good. Go ahead, sir.
1: You ready?
0: Mike, go ahead.
1: Okay, I'm sorry. Yeah, I have an opinion about the officer in Texas. I mean, she was clearly in the wrong. There was no disorderly conduct. As far as suspension, she may get a suspension, but I can tell you right now, with the shortness of officers, she'll make it up in overtime. Everybody will be retrained. I don't think nothing will happen to her, nothing really major will happen to her. And that, like I say, the First Amendment is the freedom of speech and the freedom of religion. So, yes, she's violated their rights.
0: Hey, Mike, let me ask you, did you say you're a cop?
1: Yes, sir.
0: So what kind of First Amendment training do police officers get? It seems like that's not even something that police would need to be trained on, because, I mean, if you've got a junior high school education, you understand.

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9: In Santa Clarita on the 14 southbound before Sierra Highway, a solo crash is over to the right shoulder. In Calabasas on the 101 northbound before Las Virgenes, multi-vehicle accident. The right lane is blocked, but tow trucks are on the scene. And in Industry on the 60 eastbound after Azusa, a car and a big rig collided. They are blocking the right lane.
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17: Few people now have asked me about a TikTok trend that they've come across. It's called 75 Hard. The challenge was created by entrepreneur and author Andy Frisella, who calls it a, quote, transformative mental toughness program and an Ironman for your brain. So here's what it entails. Eat a structured diet with no alcohol, drink a gallon of water, read 10 pages of nonfiction, take a progress photo, and complete 2 45-minute workouts, one of them outdoors, every day for 75 days. Quite a challenge. We asked CNN fitness contributor Dana Santis about this, who reminded us that sustainable fitness isn't about punishment or proving discipline through extremes. It's about building habits that integrate into your lifestyle in a way that feels supportive and repeatable. If you ask me, that's going to be the key to long-term success. I'm Dr. Sanjay Gupta, helping you live a better life.
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18: And good evening to you, and man, we got a lot of news to talk about. By the way, Gary and Eric, they do return Sunday night, Monday morning. The phone number does remain 866-90-RED-EYE, 866-907-3339. I've got my text line open that I use for my local show in Nashville, Tennessee. So if you can't call in, you can text in 615-737-9986. There's a lot of news out there today, and I want to try to just get to as much as I can, and I feel like it's been a great week of shows. I do appreciate all the calls that I've received, and again, looking forward to Gary and Eric returning on Sunday night. A couple of the headlines, though, that we've got. Of course, the latest on Iran, that is back in the news in a big-time way, so we'll be going over that as the evening continues to unfold, including this headline. Israel shared intelligence with the U.S. of an Iranian plot to assassinate Donald Trump. I got into a fascinating conversation with somebody about just this story that I'm going to talk about as, again, the program continues. There is a couple of stories that I do want to get to, just purely politics. There's also a great story I'm going to share with you here in a little bit about J.D. Vance and his run for the presidency and how that relates to Marco Rubio's big decision as to whether or not he will be running for the presidency as well. Again, just a lot to talk about here on Red Eye Radio. Are the mainstream Democrats about to lose even more seats to the socialists? Harry Enten over at CNN said something really interesting. He says that the current movement from the Democrat Party over to socialism and communism, which is clearly what is happening, it could be the Democrats' version of the Tea Party movement and what that was to the Republicans. But check this out. We already know that we've seen a handful of elections, for example, in New York, where we saw a guy named Chris Rabb, a Democrat socialist. I think this was in Pennsylvania. Yes, he won an open seat in Pennsylvania. In New York, the socialists have won a handful of seats there in New York in these primary elections. So you're seeing the socialists and the communists begin to take over the Democrat Party and, you know, the old guard of the Democrat Party. They are terrified because these, you know, effectively and essentially these young upstart socialists and communists are taking over their party. Harry Enten at CNN says, yeah, and this is not over yet.
19: Worse. In fact, it's likely to get even worse. So if you look at the Kalshi prediction market and the chance that six House Democrats go down to defeat, lose their primary in 2026, this number has consistently over the last week or so been hovering 80-90%. And when we talk about history books, the history books, right? If in fact six House Democrats went down to defeat in 2026, it would be the largest number, in a post-redistricting cycle for Democrats. And get this, over 50 years.
18: Yeah. I mean, here's the deal. You know, the people that Democrats seem to be electing are running on a hatred of America, or at the very least, because I know hatred is a strong word, but at the very least, you could say an abandonment of American values. You know, President Trump earlier this week was asked about what is going on with these Democrats in America as their party gives way to socialism and communism. And I really like what the president said.
20: Look, I want to get the word out because what's forming is communism in the country. And communism's easy to sell. Mm-hmm. I would be the greatest communist in history. I'd be right up there with Lenin. I'd be as good as anybody. You've got free rent for the rest of your life. What they don't say is that you'll be living in squalor in 12 months. You've got the free house. Would anybody like to have a free house? We'll take it away from somebody. We'll give it to you. You'll have murders all over the place. Communism's a disaster. It's been proven to be for thousands of years under different names.
18: Yeah, I mean, look, all you got to do, look at Venezuela. They've got a ton of crime, including murders, because of the corruption, the terrible economy. You've got the drug lords As President Trump said, you got a bunch of people living in squalor as well, because that is what communism, that is what socialism ultimately brings.
20: I think this country, with this thing that's going around, is in more danger than it was during World War One, World War Two. If you talk about September 11th, if you talk about Pearl Harbor.
18: So that's really interesting what he said. What President Trump said basically is that right now, here in America, we are in more danger than we saw during World War One, World War Two. He did invoke September 11th as well. Here's what he means by that, or at least my impression. During those times, we were attacked from the outside. Now, America is being attacked from the inside, from the Democrat Party and from the socialists that they are slowly but surely beginning to support. And so these are people that are either, you know, and you know this, these are people that are either immigrants coming into our country and want to change it, or they're first generation American born who want us to become what they or their family fled. And it makes no sense. Ilhan Omar is the perfect example. Now, Newt Gingrich, who has absolutely seen it all, says that this collapse of the Democrat Party is clearly a sight to behold.
0: You're watching the collapse of the oldest political party in the world. Nobody who has common sense has the courage to stand up to people who are objectively crazy. I mean, it's not like they have the wrong ideas or the wrong ideology. They live on a planet that doesn't exist.
18: Now Newt is right. He's talking about wrong-headed ideas and living on a completely different planet, and he's right. I mean, he's referring to all of those 80-20 issues. Open borders, abolishing the police, taxpayers paying for trans surgeries for kids, men's and women's bathroom and sports and all that. And so, you know, these are at least 80-20 issues. And you have all of these Democrats who are just giving their party away. I mean, who can forget all of those socialists, Democrats, communists, whatever you want to call them, outside of the home of Hakeem Jeffries, chanting, "You're next." And now you've got people like Cory Booker and Elizabeth Warren and others who, you know, initially they were a little nervous and a little not sure about all of this. But now what they're saying is, oh, you know, the Democrat Party, you know, we're an open tent. We're the open tent party. And they're allowing their party, as Newt Gingrich just said, they're allowing their party to be taken over by these socialists, by these communists. So let's just say that you get all of these socialists. Let's try to play this out, right? So let's just say that you've got all of these socialists into the House of Representatives, maybe even the Senate. We'll see what happens with Tallarico. But the dynamic is going to be insane, because you're going to have a battle between the socialists and the mainstream Democrats. And so if the Democrats have the majority, it'll be war amongst the Democrats and the socialists or the communists. And the Republicans, you know, they're just going to have to sit back and, I suppose, watch all of this unfold. But if the Democrats end up losing more seats, what happens to their party? And I think just as equally as important is what's going to happen to the Republican Party. What's going to happen to the conservatives? Will it inspire more Republicans to say, oh, Lord, these folks are nuts? And even though, you know, some Republicans could say, even though I'm angry with the Republicans for not passing the Save America Act, even though I'm angry with Donald Trump because of the war in Iran and not putting America first and all of these other things that are the accusations of some in the Republican Party, that's nothing compared to what these Democrat socialist communists are going to bring to the table and what they're capable of. So my question would be this. If we see in the midterm elections all of these Democrats suddenly taking power, these socialists, these communists taking power, will that motivate you to go to the polls and go vote for whoever it is on the Republican side in 2028 or in the midterm elections? If we're seeing all of these Democrats, these Democrat socialists or the communists, and they have won these seats in the primary, and ultimately then you know that they're going to be winning in the general election. And there's just, you know, there's some districts that are so left-leaning that whoever wins the primary is going to win the general. And so, you know, heading into the House of Representatives in 2028, we already know that we do have a handful of these communists that are going in. You know, the little Mamdanis. And so you see that happening on the Republican side, and you think, okay, I've got to do whatever I can to ensure that we have enough power in the House of Representatives to try to hold that insanity back. So I guess what I'm saying is, if you see all of this insanity going on within the Democrat, Socialist, Communist Party, will that inspire you to support conservatism and the Republicans in the midterms and in 2028? Because these people are crazy. These people are capable of destroying America. These people, they don't just disagree with, you know, the tenets of what makes America great, you know, capitalism and so on. But they literally hate America, in my opinion. Because you don't try to completely change something that you don't hate. And that's what they're trying to do. You know, one of the things that I did, I played that audio of Donald Trump just a few minutes ago saying that our country has never been in this much danger in recent memory. Because during the wars, we were being attacked from the outside. These days, we are being attacked from within. And I've got some receipts. There's a video that's floating around. It is the attitude of the leaders of the Democrat Socialists of America.
4: And, you know, we have a unique responsibility to act from the heart of empire, the belly of the beast. The most important thing that we can do is take that empire down from within.
21: Our role ultimately is to facilitate our own empire's failure in ways that we can, ultimately to overthrow our own empire.
22: Imperialism is, U.S. imperialism is not a thing that can be reformed away. It has to be overthrown through revolutionary struggle.
23: And to build a mass movement that can use the leverage of workers to hit the kill switch on American imperialism here within the American empire.
18: So in order of appearance, Francis Gill is part of the DSA leadership in Los Angeles, Democrat Socialists of America. Amy Wilhelm out of Seattle, part of their National Political Committee. You've got Hazel Williams out of their San Francisco chapter. And Sarah Milner has been a longtime member of the movement in Portland, Oregon. So you've got these four that are from failing cities run by Democrats. And now they want to make it even worse. And one of the things, and maybe you noticed it, maybe you didn't, I certainly did, is that they're all basically saying that they want to take down America, calling America the empire. And I noticed the constant use of the word empire in describing America with such a negative connotation. And so they're basically going with the idea that our great country is ruling with an iron fist and taking away everyone's freedoms, and that we are a militarized government who uses the military to limit freedoms, including freedom of speech. Now, clearly, nothing could be further from the truth. We want more freedoms, not less. But honestly, you know, with these people, I would say that you have to consider the source, right? I've got a lot more on this and a number of other things to talk about with you. The phone number, 866-90-RED-EYE, 866-907-3339. The dangers of the Democrat Socialists. What are they capable of? That and a whole lot more. Text in if you can. Call in 615-737-9986. We'll return next on Red Eye Radio.
24: 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Misapplication of transmission fluid can mean reduced fuel economy and abrupt or hard shifts if the static friction is too high. 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

0: 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Gary and Eric, they return Sunday night, Monday morning. By the way, I host a morning show in Nashville, Tennessee, Super Talk 99.7 WTN. It's 5 to 9 Central in the morning, 6 to 10 Eastern. And you can find that show on Facebook and YouTube. We have cameras in the studio, the whole thing. So if you want to check it out, feel free anytime. Now, talking about the dangers of the socialists or the communists in the Democrat Party and taking over America. I want to, if you want to text in, 615-737-9986. And a guy texted in, and I want to see if I can, clearly I've triggered this guy because he sent me, I believe it's 8 or 9 text messages in a matter of 7 or 8 minutes in the midst of a monologue. Here's one of the things that he said, though. This is Jeremiah out of the great state of Tennessee. He says, I wonder why I never hear how much Republicans hate America. Maybe the Democrats are smart enough to know we are all Americans and we all love America, but have different ways to get to a better America. But we all believe that we have the right way. Okay, so I want to just cover that one point. And then it's clear Jeremiah doesn't like me, which is fine, whatever, dude. But here's what I would say to that. The reason, Jeremiah, that you never hear that Republicans hate America is because Republicans don't hate America. I mean, that's part of our identity. We love America and we don't want it attacked and we don't want it to change. We want it to be better. We always strive to be better. But we don't have the core principle that America needs to change like what the Democrats and the socialists and the communists feel, because that's one of their core tenets, that America needs to change, that America is evil in its foreign policy, that, you know, America has way too many guns out there and America needs to welcome illegal immigration and capitalism is bad. That is how the communists on the left feel. And Americans on the right, while we understand that we can always be better, we cherish the Second Amendment because we understand how important it is to be able to protect our family. And we need to be able to protect ourselves from an oppressive government. We also know that capitalism is a far, far better way to create wealth in this country. Far better than socialism or communism. We understand the importance of a sovereign nation and borders that are secure. And we want immigration that makes sense for everyone. Not just letting in millions and millions of illegal aliens that, quite frankly, don't really contribute all that much. And so, yeah, conservatives and Republicans, we do love America. That's why the other side doesn't have the testicular fortitude to say that we hate America, because clearly we don't.
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1: 866-90-RED-EYE, I should say, is the phone number. 866-907-3339. A little discombobulated. I'm reading this story, and it's really interesting about how Israel has been telling President Trump that the Iranians are looking to assassinate our president. Now, obviously, number one, that is not a surprise. And number two, I think that the Iranians would want to do that because, in their opinion, and I suppose it's true, we have taken out many of their leaders, and so they feel like that would be their form of retaliation. But I got to tell you that Israel, there's a lot of people that will say, and I'm just going to throw it out there, because there's a lot of people, certainly more than we've had in the last several years, where they may have been supportive of our relationship with Israel, and now not so much. And so that's one of the big discussions that has been going on within the Republican Party, is where Israel fits into the war in Iran and so forth. But listen to this headline. Israel shares intelligence warning Iran plotted new assassination attempt against President Trump. Now, there are some people that will say, well, all Israel is trying to do is fan the flames of war because they want to keep seeing the war continue with more bombs against Iran, because ultimately Israel wants Iran completely destroyed, and that memorandum of understanding doesn't do the trick, right? So they'll say that Israel is either making it up, taking things out of context. They want to continue the war. That's what people will say, and not taking Israel's intelligence very seriously. So there is that part of the story. But here's what Fox News reports. Israel recently shared intelligence with the United States indicating that Iran had developed a fresh plan to assassinate President Donald Trump, according to a Wall Street Journal report Thursday, citing people familiar with the matter. Now, what's interesting is that President Trump has been talking about this. Last night, I played you this audio as well, and I'm going to replay it this morning, where the president is talking about how the Iranians want to take him out.
2: Everything's gone. Their leaders are gone. They had leaders, they're gone. Then they had another set of leaders, they're gone. Now they have another set of leaders, they may be gone. Who knows? And you know what? I may be gone too, because I'm their number one target. It's out all over the place. I'm their number one because they're scum. That's the way they act. And that's the way they've done it for 47 years.
1: Yeah. I mean, listen, I didn't need the Wall Street Journal to tell me that. I mean, obviously the Iranians have been gunning literally for President Trump for a long time now. And I can't remember the guy's name, but Trump took out Qasem Soleimani. That's who it is, way back in 2020. So they've had it out for Donald Trump since then. And the president has been talking about Iran and nuclear weapons and how they are evil for years. And so it's not really, at least to me, a breaking news story, except that this is now reports of a fresh plan to take out our president. The plan from Israel reported to the president of Iran's plans to take out our president. The intelligence would mark an escalation in the longstanding threats against Donald Trump, who Iran has repeatedly vowed to retaliate against over the 2020 U.S. strike that killed Islamic Revolutionary Guard Corps General Qasem Soleimani. The White House referred Fox News Digital to Donald Trump's remarks Wednesday when asked about the report, and I just played that for you. One of the other things, and this is another audio bite from Donald Trump talking about Iran wanting to take him out and the cancer that they are.
2: Things this morning, I'm on every single one of their lists, and so far I guess I've been a little bit lucky, but that maybe doesn't last very long, because that's the way it goes. But we have great people, but these are evil, sick people, and we have to rid their cancer. And you know what you do? You got to cut out cancer early, man. That's the way I feel.
1: I mean, I think that's the way, you know, a lot of us feel now, and I'm certainly not standing up for Iran But you know how many of their Islamic Revolutionary Corps members that we've taken out? A lot. And so they want to take us out. And they want to take out, obviously, Donald Trump. And here's the deal. Sometimes you got to fight fire with fire. If this is what they want to do to our president, then our president has to do what he has been doing to Iran, which is why, as I talked about this last night, I believe that the opportunity for debate on this whole situation regarding the war in Iran, there's obviously always room for debate, but I think that at this point, the president only has one option left, and that is to try to use military action. We could talk about this all day long, and I'm sure that we are. We're going to continue for as long as this goes on. But, you know, a lot of folks will say, well, President Trump, he needs to negotiate more. I don't know what point there is to continue to negotiate with a country that, you know, they feel like Israel doesn't have a right to exist. But I also believe that they believe that America does not have a right to exist. So any conversations regarding negotiations, it's just you're dealing with a country that lies just because they want to and because they can. And they'll negotiate, and they know darn right well, and we know, that they're simply not going to live up to whatever they, and I'm going to put this in air quotes, whatever they agree to in said negotiations. So diplomacy, I think, is over at this point. At least I hope so. One of the things that Donald Trump said is that, you know, the bombing will continue. But at the same time, he is willing to continue to have a conversation. But diplomacy, simply put, is not working. Anyway, Fox News Digital reaching out to Israel's embassy in Washington and Iran's mission to the United Nations for comment regarding the Wall Street Journal's report that the Iranians have now fresh plans to take out Donald Trump. The Journal, and this is from Fox News, the Journal reported the intelligence surfaced as President Trump and Israeli Prime Minister Benjamin Netanyahu have spoken in recent weeks over how to proceed after last month's conflict with Iran. And of course, as you know, our two countries have not exactly seen eye to eye on Lebanon. Netanyahu has advocated for continuing military pressure on Tehran, while Donald Trump has sought to preserve a fragile ceasefire after U.S. strikes on Iranian nuclear sites. So, again, to play devil's advocate, number one, it does not surprise me in the least that the Iranians want to try to take out Donald Trump. That is something that is, you know, basically every day. But also, is Israel trying to fan the flames of war because they want to continue militarily where Donald Trump was trying to go for more of a diplomacy kind of tactic? And I think for the president, I'm not denying, you know, Israel's intelligence. I really don't know what their motives are. I am very pro-Israel, but I do also have to acknowledge that there are a lot of people who are saying that Israel is just trying to manipulate the president to get him to continue military action. Donald Trump and Benjamin Netanyahu, Fox News, says they spoke on Thursday, today or yesterday, and agreed to continue coordination between the two countries, according to a statement from Netanyahu's office, which said Donald Trump also updated the Israeli leader on recent U.S. activity in the Gulf. And of course, one of the things that was going on in Iran is that they've had this, I don't know, it was like days where they had the funeral for Supreme Leader Ali Khamenei, and when they were burying him, for days on end apparently, chanted for Donald Trump's death and displayed a banner that said, "We will kill Trump," according to the Wall Street Journal. And of course, again, the assassination of Donald Trump is something that we've had to deal with in this country for, I mean, obviously, there's a lot of hatred towards the president, And we know that there have been a couple of assassination attempts against the president here, and that is obviously more than likely to continue from threats in our country and, of course, abroad as well. Then we, of course, can talk about all of the people that have come into our country and are here via, you know, visa or just coming across our southern border, and they're in here. And who knows? I mean, this has been talked about a lot. Who knows whether it is Iran, whether it is, you know, some bad guys from Venezuela or wherever they'd want to take out our president. And they were able to come across our southern border during the Biden administration, and they are simply put lying in wait. So I think the president is well aware of those threats. So that is one of the big stories that I am following for you this morning. The phone number is 866-90-RED-EYE, 866-907-3339. Text in if you can. Call in 615-737-9986. Got a lot more straight ahead.
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0: 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Paul is calling in from Los Angeles, listening to KABC. Hey, Paul, how are you?
1: Well, I'm worked up. Not very good right now because, you know, first of all, the president takes an oath of office. And that oath of office tells us that he has to protect us from the enemies from without. We're in Iran right now. And, you know, this goes back, you know, a more eloquent voice in the past for people that don't understand history at all. I'm limited. I do understand. But Joe McCarthy, a more eloquent voice than Joe McCarthy was Whitaker Chambers, William F. Buckley, Jr., and these people, the evils of what we're seeing right now. What you know, as bad as J. Edgar Hoover is, what would President Kennedy do if we had communists running for office right now? What would J. Edgar Hoover and the FBI? They need to be arrested. Because the First Amendment does not cover overthrowing the country. And the president's oath of office tells me that these individuals who are voicing the overthrow of our country need to be arrested now. Many of them, and this Neville Roy Singham over in China, there needs to be some way of a covert operation, of a good covert operation to do what we did to Osama bin Laden and get rid of him. And George Soros, too. I mean, we are in absolute, there's no negotiating with these, with somebody. If this was a neo-Nazi organization, we had the Bund here.
0: Paul, I could tell you're worked up. Number one, thanks for calling. Number two, I abhor everything that the Democrat Socialists stand for. I don't know what crimes they have actually committed, but if there's a crime that they have committed, I am all for them or anyone facing charges and facing consequences. Remember, Paul, though, one of the tenets of the current state of the Democrat Party is that they want to abolish all of the prisons. And so when you say arrest all the Democrats, I disagree with them. I don't think that they need to be arrested for just having political opinions that are different from mine. But they are so vastly different. And the thing that I would say, Paul, and I appreciate the call, is that I don't know if there's ever been a time where you have such a difference between the two political parties, where the conservatives, clearly we have some differences within our party and within our movement, but it's nothing like where the Democrats are. And so you look at what the Republicans stand for, you look at what the Democrats stand for, it is truly a massive, massive divide heading into the midterm elections, and I appreciate the call. Mike is in New Hampshire on Red Eye Radio. Mike, how are you?
2: Good, how are you?
0: I'm good. Go ahead, sir.
2: All right. I was just saying we can't afford to send troops in. Earlier this spring, Russia, China, North Korea, and Iran all signed a pact, an agreement to help each other. And with that, Iran didn't have shoulder fire missiles. That had to come from one of those other countries, probably
0: right.
2: Russia. So to send troops in, this would be another long war like Vietnam and then

0: I'm Chris Jakimic. I served in the United States Air Force, and I deployed 3 times. 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
9: In Santa Monica, it looks like there's some police activity on the 10 West between Lincoln and 4th. If you're in the area, it looks like all lanes are stopped, and so it might be better to use some surface streets. And in Pomona, on the 71 North before Mission, there's a car fire that's pulled over off out of lanes and over onto the right shoulder. There's stop-and-go traffic back from Rio Rancho. In Elysian Park, 5 South connector to the 110 is partially blocked by a stalled car.
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15: 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Getting a lot of great calls so far tonight. Also, a lot of great text messages as well. I'll be referring to those throughout the evening. I want to play this piece of audio. First of all, the latest on Iran is that we've been pummeling them for, obviously, the last couple of nights, which I've been documenting as those broadcasts wore on. And so this is something that clearly President Trump said that the ceasefire is over. However, he is still willing to talk to the Iranians. Now, clearly, and I've been playing you audio for the last week, where Donald Trump has been talking about his frustrations in dealing with the negotiations because they simply do not negotiate in good faith. And so the president is just tired of diplomacy. He's tired of talking. Now it is a time for action. And as you no doubt have known, especially you truckers out there, you truckers out there have most certainly noticed that the cost of diesel has gone up big time. And if you drive a SUV, if you drive a sedan, whatever, you have also noticed that the price of gasoline has gone up. Just to give you an example, I've got my gas station here in where I live in Nashville, and I'm loyal to this one gas station. It is right down the street from my house. I am very passionate about, you know, buying local and supporting my local community. So I like to go to this gas station. It also helps that they are consistently low, so in prices. But on Monday, their price of gas was, I think it was $3.09 a gallon. And now here we are on, you know, Friday morning. It's now up to about $3.35, $3.40. So it went up a lot just in the last couple of days, obviously based on the fact that we are now once again engaged militarily with Iran. And of course, that is going to impact the Strait of Hormuz as well. I do want to play a piece of audio for you. There's so many different aspects to the war, right? We all remember, if you're a person of a certain age like me, you remember Iran, and they took our hostages way back in 1979. Jimmy Carter did everything that he could to try to get those hostages released. Ronald Reagan came in, and magically the hostages were released. But we all remember, of course, the gas lines as well, way back in the 70s, because gasoline was at a shortage at that time. There was a lot going on. So we have that. We have, as far as Iran goes, we also have all of the roadside bombs that were manufactured in Iran. We know that the Iranians have killed many, many Americans. And through the terrorism that they have funded across the Middle East, I mean, I could go on and on. Iran, clearly not our friend, the constant chance of death to America, our ally in the Middle East, Israel. Iran feels like Israel has no right to exist. I mean, clearly, I don't need to spend an hour going through all of this. I feel like we all know. But here's the conundrum. The conundrum that we all face, if you are a let's just say if you're a conservative, because I know that if you're a Democrat, then you don't like anything that Donald Trump does. And that's fine. That is your right. But if you are a conservative, if you are a Republican and you like Donald Trump and generally speaking, you support Donald Trump, well, you've got to drive. And you know that the cost of gas, and if that goes up, then really that tends to fuel inflation as well. So gasoline goes up, then pretty much everything else goes up as well. And so on the one hand, you support President Trump. You may have voted for President Trump many times, but you're watching as your costs are going up as the president has engaged in this war in Iran. And so you may support President Trump. You may like President Trump. You may, generally speaking, like everything that the president has done, but you're torn with the situation with Iran because he did campaign on no new wars. And now here we are. And I know there's a lot of people that are going to say this is not a new war. I don't want to redo last night's topic of conversation. But the conundrum is this, is that you're paying more for gasoline. And as Gary and Eric will tell you, it's all about the cost of things. It's all about the price of things. It's all about the economy. As James Carville said many years ago, it's about the economy, stupid. So you can support Donald Trump, by and large, in a lot of the things that he's done. But the war in Iran, it just, number one, I don't see that this is going to end anytime soon. I don't think it's going to end by the midterm elections. It is going to impact the midterm elections. That's number one. Number two, you're stuck because you support Donald Trump, but you're really taking it in the shorts at the gas station. And inflation is going to go up. And so it's hard to be, you know, a Trump supporter when you see us engaged in this conflict in the Middle East that, honestly, while I do understand why the president saying the Iranians cannot have a nuclear weapon, totally agree with him on that, we just seem to be stuck in this place where we're not going to be able to get out of it. And so now the question is, what do we do now? I mean, I'm here to tell you, there's a lot of people who I speak to, conservatives, who want President Trump to simply declare victory. Iran will never have a nuclear weapon, and, you know, and we're going to get out of it. I mean, we're going to declare victory and bolt. That's what a lot of Republicans want the president to do. And thereby, if we do that, then theoretically anyway, the Strait of Hormuz would be opened back up and the cost of gasoline would go back down. Again, that is theoretically speaking. But the only problem is we don't know what's going to happen with the Strait of Hormuz, and we don't know what Iran's going to do. There's a lot of people that say that Donald Trump is absolutely doing the right thing when it comes to Iran. But at the same time, the negative impact or the consequences, the ramifications are hitting us right in the wallet. And it really hurts, especially you truck drivers having to fill up on diesel. I mean, I mentioned, and every time I mention the cost of gasoline here in Nashville when I do my morning show in the morning, I get hammered with people texting 615-737-9986 telling me the state of their local gas station and how much the cost of gas has gone up or has gone down. But I want to play this piece of audio for you. This is Scott Jennings, and he was on CNN, and they are debating where gasoline is right now. Listen.
16: As a reminder to everyone, when there are bombings of Iran, essentially, we all pay more for gas because prices of gas and prices of oil go up as they did today. And I think this is the conundrum that the president is in.
17: What's the price of gas today? You know,
16: the barrel went up to $78.
17: Okay.
16: Crude. So
17: what's,
16: and it was
17: what's the price of a gallon of gas in the United States right now?
16: It's $4.30.
17: No, negative.
18: What was the highest
17: price of gas under?
18: No, it's not.
15: So there are all kinds of insanity. So I did some quick Googling and some grokking and some chat GPTing. So here's what I came up with, because the ladies on The View, the hecklers on The View, are trying to discount and discredit what Scott Jennings is trying to say. What Scott Jennings is trying to say is everybody's harping on the price of gas, including me, for the past 5 minutes, and I do understand that. But everybody's harping on the price of gas, but the reality is that when you look at, and this may be where Jennings was trying to go, when you look at the total average of a price of gas during the Biden administration. Do you know what it was? $3.56. That was the total average price for a gallon of gas unleaded during the Biden administration, was $3.56. Now, for the first 2 years, I'm going to discount Trump's first administration, but the first 2 years of Trump's second term, the average U.S. national price for a gallon of regular gasoline, regular unleaded, during Donald Trump's second term is $3.30 to $3.40 a gallon. And for the full year of 2025, that average was $3.10. And, of course, now we know that it is higher. But the point that Jennings perhaps is trying to make, and it's not my job to try to, you know, defend what Scott Jennings is saying. I'm just trying to give some perspective because he is literally being heckled by all those ladies on The View. Not The View, whatever it is, Abby Phillips show. It might as well be The View. Anyway. But I think that says something. And let's also not forget that Joe Biden, during the Biden administration, there was a time when we had gas up towards $5, if I remember right, $5-6 a gallon, depending on where you lived. So, you know, for me, I see where Scott Jennings is going, but here's the other thing, is that if, because they're trying to talk about the impact of the bombing on the on Iran and the correlating rise in gasoline prices, right? Which is exactly what happened. Over the last few days, we've started bombing again. Thereby, the cost of a gallon of gas is going to go up. And I do understand their point, but what Jennings is trying to say is, let's broaden out a little bit. Let's zoom out a little bit and maybe take a more full picture of what is going on with gas. Because I think that what he is saying does make a lot of sense, but the reality is that you can't obfuscate or sort of dismiss or wave away the impact of what is going on our wallets and the impact of the rising gas prices on overall inflation. I mean, unfortunately, that is just a fact. Now, to Donald Trump's point and to Scott Bessent's point and to Scott Jennings' point, you give Iran a nuclear weapon, you allow Iran to have a nuclear weapon, and then they can threaten the entire world, and then they can most certainly take over the Strait of Hormuz, then you're going to see gasoline prices really skyrocket. So there's that aspect to it as well. In other words, this is a nuanced conversation. This is a discussion where there's a lot of what ifs, and I will openly admit that. There's a lot of what ifs. What if Iran did get a nuclear weapon? What if they were really close to a nuclear weapon? What if they weren't really close to a nuclear weapon? You know, there's a lot of things that, unfortunately, we will never know. But I guess my question would be, if you're a Trump supporter and you're watching as we begin the bombing again, we've hit 170 different targets. As you're watching the cost of gas go up, and that will, of course, turn around to, in my opinion, more than likely higher costs for, you know, goods and services and so forth. Does that impact your support for Donald Trump overall? For me, I think the president's, I'm going to give you my official talk show host opinion. The president's heart is in the right place. I believe in what he is doing. I understand what he's doing. I get it. Has he made some mistakes? Perhaps. Depends on who you ask. I'm no military expert. The military experts that I've spoken to have said, yeah, usually in all theaters of war, mistakes are made. But there's a lot of going back and forth within the conservative movement as to whether or not the president ultimately did do the right thing. 615-737-9986 is the text line. The phone number is 866-90-RED-EYE, 866-907-3130, I should say 907-3339. Now, coming up, a great article in the Daily Mail, and they're talking about J.D. Vance and what he is going to do regarding 2028. Details straight ahead on Red Eye Radio.
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0: 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Mary is listening to us in Detroit on WJR. Hey, Mary, how are you?
1: I'm not doing so great because we have people in this country that are just talking horribly about our country, and it's sad. It truly is sad. But I'd like to read Article 4, Section 4 of the Constitution, which I think everybody should pick up a copy of the Constitution and read it. It says, the United States shall guarantee to every state in this union a republic form of government and shall protect each of them against invasion and on application of the legislature or the executive, to which be the president, when the legislature cannot convene against domestic violence. Right here it says, you know, domestic violence, when they're protesting against federal government rules, they're causing treason. Domestic violence is against federal law, which is treason. Well, and they're colluding with each other to destroy our Constitution. And right here it says that the Congress and the President are supposed to protect our republic form of government. I don't know how much clearer it can be.
0: Well, and Mary, you're right on a number of fronts. I mean, when you look back on the Biden administration, that is clearly what did not happen. That's number one. But, you know, number two, and
1: We have an invasion of people that want to destroy our country.
0: Well, we do, and that's a problem, obviously. We saw that during the Biden administration, illegal immigration and all of that. But what I would say, though, Mary, is that We've got a number of different problems as it relates to immigration. So we could talk about it, and I don't know exactly what
1: part of
0: I'm not
1: talking about immigration. Everybody tries to wander off the path. It says United States shall guarantee to every state in the union a republic form of government.
0: So Mary,
1: that's what it says.
0: Okay, Mary, so I'm rapidly running out of time. So what exactly is it you're talking about?
1: I'm talking about these people who are talking about destroying our Constitution. I'm sure you've heard them talk about it. They're colluding with
0: Are you talking about the socialists who have been running in, say, for example, New York? Are you talking about the people in, say, for example, Dearborn, Michigan?
1: Yeah, especially the one in Michigan.
0: Okay,
1: yeah.
0: Got it. Okay, all right. Mary, thank you. I got to go. Thank you, Mary. I will talk about Mary's comment coming up next right here on Red Eye Radio.

0: 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KABC.
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1: 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Text in if you would like, 615-737-9986. Had a great lady call right before the break, listening out of Detroit and WJR, Mary. And I was having a hard time, felt like I was juggling Jell-O. I was trying to figure out exactly where she was going. But, you know, she's very upset, as a lot of people are, over these people that come into our country and they want to change America. And she was talking about elections and so forth. And again, I was having a hard time following. It's probably me, not her. But here's where I want to go with that comment that she made. Number one, yes, America has been victimized by an incredible and unprecedented invasion that we are still trying to recover from. That's number one. Number two, in the context of her call, she was talking about, I think she was talking about elections and so forth, and I think relating it to some of the people, the socialists that have now become part of the Democrat Party. And we've got, you got the three in New York. You've got, I think, one in Indiana, another one in Pennsylvania, if I'm not mistaken. But, you know, these socialists that are being voted into office. And, you know, we could talk about the likes of, for example, Ilhan Omar. She came from Somalia. You've got the folks that were voted in the New York primary, where they are. I don't know exactly where they're all from, but I think at least two of them are from other countries, or their families are from other countries. But, and I don't remember the details. The bigger point that I think Mary was making is that the elections are either illegal or not legit. And I guess what I would say is that, far as we can tell, and that's obviously part of the problem, but, you know, the elections in New York or the elections in Indiana, Pennsylvania, wherever, these primary elections, they seem legit. The problem, and let's just look at Ilhan Omar, right? Let's just use that as the example that Mary's trying to discuss and refer to. Ilhan Omar, she and her family come into our country, and they come into Minnesota, and they are part of a huge wave of people that come in from Somalia, right? So you got all these Somalians that come into our country, and either they're coming in legally, they're coming in here illegally, they're here illegally because they overstayed a visa, whatever. But the bottom line is that these are the people that are voting. These are the people that are voting, the ones that are legally allowed to vote. And again, I don't know if illegals are voting or not. I strongly suspect that they are in these kinds of situations, in these kinds of cities. But the point is, when you talk about an invasion and when you talk about our elections, which is, I think, what Mary was trying to say, is that, yeah, I get where she's going. We have people that have come into our country and they want to change our country. Dare I say, they want to destroy our country because they want to change our country. They want to open borders. They want, you know, Medicare and Medicaid for all. They want to defund the police. They want no police whatsoever. They want to abolish all the prisons. I mean, these are all things that they want to do, right? So I think what Mary was trying to say is we have a lot of people that come in here from other countries, and then they register to vote, they vote, and then they vote in people whose views are antithetical to our Constitution. As far as the actual elections that bring them into power, as far as I know, Ilhan Omar was legit voted into her office in the House of Representatives. And until somebody can actually bring proof that actual laws were broken and she can be taken out of office or impeached or whatever, then there's nothing else to do. Trust me when I say, though, Mary, I totally understand your frustration. I totally understand how angry you are, because I am right there with you. And I'll be honest with you, part of the problem is that there's a lot of people who are born in this country and have a, you know, they've got a long line of relatives, father, grandfather, great-grandfather, that are all in this country. And they're, that were all native-born. And they don't vote. And so then you have a first-generation Somalian that is in the, you know, the city of Minneapolis. They do vote. That's a big part of the problem, is that these cultures that come into our country from other countries and they want to change it, they're more likely to vote if they're allowed to than people that have been here for 3, 4, 5, 6, 7, 8 generations. So yeah, that's also a big problem. J.D. Vance. So I thought this was interesting. It's J.D. Vance and his run for the presidency, running in Republican circles as I do. The discussion always seems to go to J.D. Vance or Marco Rubio. It seems like that is almost like a default conversation. It's like, you know, the polite conversation, ends and you run out of the small talk. So people end up talking about J.D. Vance or Marco Rubio in 2028. The headline is this. Donald Trump wants an apprentice overall Oval Office battle between J.D. Vance and Marco Rubio, but insiders say J.D.'s top secret 2028 master plan is already underway. We all know that Donald Trump, he was the host of this Apprentice. I'm probably the only person in America who has not seen an episode of The Apprentice. But apparently that's what he is trying to set up, is some sort of an apprentice style Oval Office battle between J.D. and Marco Rubio. It goes on to say that what he wants to do is set up this battle and make it really dramatic. It does say that J.D. Vance will more than likely announce his intentions right after the midterms in November. Now, I'm going to tell you, I am a huge J.D. Vance fan. I'm also a big Marco Rubio fan, but J.D. has done amazing work. He is such an effective communicator. He's done his best with this impossible situation of trying to negotiate with Iran. He is genuinely not only a likable guy, but he is great politically. He is great from a stylistic standpoint. He's got an incredible family. And again, he is incredibly well-liked. And he's accomplished a lot. And by and large, people in Republican circles like him. Now, people on the left hate him because, I mean, people on the left hate anybody that has an R next to their name. But they've got a poll. The Daily Mail has a poll that does show that J.D. Vance versus Marco Rubio, Vance is now at 51%. That is up 4 percentage points from last month. And Rubio has been slumping in second place at 15%, and that is down 3. By the way, just so you know, Ron DeSantis is at 9%. Ted Cruz is right now up 3 percentage points to 6%. So it's basically Vance and Rubio. And by the way, things are shaping up. It looks like it's Vance. But in a head-to-head matchup, J.D. Vance would win against Marco Rubio. Listen to this. 65 to 26%. It's not even close. Now, this is one poll. I'm not necessarily a big fan of polls, but they do say that more numbers out there point to Navigator Research, which is a Democrat-run company. They show it's like Democrat-aligned. They show J.D. Vance also ahead of Marco Rubio in net favorability, 62 to 51%, again, over Marco Rubio. That is from Navigator Research, a Democrat-aligned company. Now, remember that J.D., the reason why I believe that his numbers have gone up is because he was out there really just duking it out on places like The View and other left-leaning shows and podcasts. And I think that J.D. Vance, I think that he did really well. I do. I think that he did really well, and I do believe that he came off incredibly likable. I'm going to play this one piece of audio from J.D. Vance on The View going up against Whoopi Goldberg, and I got to tell you that his time on The View had to be hard because they kept throwing things at him that either were not true or were taken out of context, like when Whoopi Goldberg accused the Trump administration of being hostile towards minorities.
2: You say that we're anti-minority or anti-black.
3: No, I didn't say that. I asked. See?
2: Well, okay, fine. Be fair. Fair.
3: Don't start any stuff
2: all
3: with
2: right,
3: me,
2: okay,
3: man. Don't
2: right.
3: get me in trouble.
2: I misinterpreted your question,
3: that's
2: but
3: right.
2: let me answer your actual question there. Mm-hmm. What I'm saying, I think, okay, look at Washington, D.C., one of the most Democratic and one of the blackest, by a share of population, blackest cities in the United States of America,
3: yeah.
2: has seen a radical decrease in violent crimes and sexual assaults and in murders. We have tried to take the crime issue seriously, in part because we believe everybody, whether you're black or white or rich or poor, deserves to live in a safe neighborhood.
1: I mean, listen. He was engaging. He was willing to have a conversation. He never raised his voice. And he's been being heckled by the women on The View. So I thought that he came off looking really good in all of those podcasts and left-leaning shows that he was on. The other thing that I think that he did was he went to bat for the USA. And he is always one of America's biggest defenders. But you know what else? J.D. Vance has always been an Iran war skeptic. So if he ultimately ends up deciding to run for the presidency, which I think that he will, because part of this article in the Daily Mail talks about how he already has the infrastructure to run for the presidency. He's already got all that in place. He's got, I think they said, $70 million at the ready. So when the midterm happens and he comes out and he announces, perhaps, that he's running for president, I think that he is going to clearly hit the ground running. And if the only guy that is even remotely close to him is Marco Rubio, I think that it is J.D. Vance's nomination to lose. And by the way, Marco Rubio has come out now, and he has been very consistent in this, and he said, I'm not going to run against J.D. Vance. The article also points out that massive infrastructure that J.D. Vance has, so that he can hit the ground running when he decides to run for president, or when he, perhaps he's already decided, when he decides to announce that he's running for the presidency. Do you know how much Marco Rubio has done as far as setting up that infrastructure to run for president? Nothing. Marco Rubio has done nothing to set up that infrastructure to run for the presidency. So for Rubio, I just think he's not going to run. I think that what it's going to be, and the article does point this out, I think that it is going to be J.D. Vance at the top of the ticket. Marco Rubio is going to be the running mate. I think that's what it's going to be. Donald Trump says that is an unbeatable team. I believe that Donald Trump believes that. Is it really truth? We'll have to wait and see. Because there's a lot of Trump derangement syndrome that is out there. But I think that both J.D. Vance and Marco Rubio, they've got incredible resumes. But one of the things that people will say is that J.D. Vance, part of the Trump administration, got us into this, you know, horrifying Iran war. Well, as I said, he's always been a skeptic of the war. So if the left tries to say he was a big part of the war in Iran, well, yeah, as far as the negotiations go, J.D. Vance can say that I was trying to end the war in Iran. I was trying to de-escalate the war. He was doing his duty as the vice president, as an American. And that makes all the sense in the world. So I think for me, I think that it's clear that J.D. Vance is going to run. I think it's clear that Marco Rubio, who I like a lot, I think it's clear that he is not going to run, not based on anything that he has necessarily said. People say that they're not going to run for the presidency all the time. Then they end up doing it. But Marco Rubio, as the article points out, he has not set up that infrastructure. So, as I said, for J.D. Vance, seems like this is his nomination to lose if he decides to run. 615-737-9986 is the number to text in if you can't call in. If you'd like to call in, 866-90-RED-EYE, 866-907-3339. 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

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So there is a lot going on regarding the war in Iran. We're going to continue to cover that for you. One of the things that the Democrats keep talking about, and the socialists and the communists, is how they want to change America. And coming up, we're going to talk a little bit about that, because the more that they speak, the more terrifying it becomes. But then what it really does do, and I mentioned this earlier in the program, what it really does do is it gives us a primer into what the midterms and 2028 are going to look like. Democrats versus Republicans, and what we stand for, coming up next.

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4: President Trump has fired the last remaining members of the independent commission that helps state election officials. Multiple outlets reported Thursday that the last three members of the Bipartisan Election Assistance Commission were notified of their terminations via email. The Election Assistance Commission was created in 2002 to assist states with elections. Its duties include certifying voting systems and maintaining mail-in voter forms. The former Supreme Leader of Iran has been buried in his hometown. More from Mark Mayfield.
5: Ayatollah Ali Khamenei was killed in February by U.S. and Israeli airstrikes, but his funeral was postponed because of the war in Iran. On Friday, Iranian state media said Khamenei had been buried at the country's holiest Shia Muslim shrine in his hometown of Mashhad. The private ceremony followed a week of public mourning that drew large crowds in Tehran and other cities. The burial comes after President Trump said during this week's NATO summit in Turkey that the ceasefire with Iran was over. I'm Mark Mayfield.
4: It turns out the man who was killed by ICE agents in Texas earlier this week was not the man they were looking for. Immigration agents killed a man during a traffic stop in Houston on Tuesday after claiming he tried to run them over in his van. On Thursday, the Department of Homeland Security said the ICE agents were looking for two people from Guatemala who were not in the van. The man who was driving the van was a Mexican immigrant named Lorenzo Araujo, who had lived in the U.S. for 35 years. The agents, who were not wearing body cameras at the time, claimed they shot Araujo when he tried to use his van as a weapon. Mexican President Claudia Sheinbaum says Mexico plans to pursue legal action against the United States. Country music singer John Rich will be sworn in at the White House today as a special envoy for American landowners at the U.S. Department of Agriculture. I'm Michael Kastner. U.S. Olympian David Hearn is entering a not guilty plea in connection with alleged damage to the Lincoln Memorial reflecting pool. Gary Grumbach reports the canoeist is accused of causing more than $1,000 in damage to the pool.
6: David Hearn released on his own recognizance, not given any sort of conditions of release. He is certainly able to go down towards the reflecting pool if he wishes. Of course, he does live in the area. He's a three-time Olympian from Maryland.
4: Hearn had been indicted on a single count of destruction of property. He was arraigned in D.C.

0: Superior Court. His next hearing will be on August 5th. President Trump's proposal to build an arch in Virginia is one step closer to reality. More from Tammy Trujillo.
1: The National Capital Planning Commission approved preliminary site and building plans for the 250-foot arch on Thursday. If built, it would stand near Arlington National Cemetery across the Potomac from Washington, D.C. Despite Thursday's approval, the commission didn't decide on whether the proposal could bypass a federal law limiting the height of buildings in the nation's capital. I'm Tammy Trujillo.
0: The continued surge of a parasitic illness that causes explosive diarrhea is baffling experts.
2: Usually in the summer, we do see cases of cyclosporiasis, but this is just much bigger.
0: Dr. Ralph Ravello with the University of Texas Health System says there is no easy way to prevent an infection. Simply washing vegetables before you eat them does not help, he says. Some states are more impacted than others. Texas is reporting 48 cases, but in four states there are more than 100 cases reported.
3: There's nothing I can do, a total eclipse of the heart.
0: Tributes are pouring in for 80s pop icon Bonnie Tyler. The platinum-selling Welsh singer died Wednesday at the age of 75. Rock stars Rod Stewart and Bryan Adams posted tributes. I'm Michael Kastner.
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6: In downtown on the 101 South before Mission, there's a brush fire over on the right shoulder. No main lanes on the freeway are blocked, but there's a little slowing in the area. And Gardena on the 110 North, the off-ramp to Redondo Beach Boulevard's closed. There's another brush fire. No slowing on the freeway. And in Pomona on the 71 North before Mission, there was an earlier car fire that is now cleared out of lanes, and it looks like traffic's back up to speed.
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13: This is America in the Morning from Westwood One. Good morning, I'm John Trout. It's Friday, July 10th, 2026. Here's what's coming up on America in the Morning.
14: The United States has launched a new round of airstrikes targeting Iran.
15: The roommate and romantic partner of the man accused of killing Charlie Kirk told investigators that defendant Tyler Robinson had said he wishes he hadn't done it.
16: A U.S. Olympian pleads not guilty. I'm Clayton Neville.
17: Mexico plans to request criminal charges over the deaths of 17 Mexicans in ICE custody. I'm Ed Donahue.
18: U.S. soccer star Christian Pulisic added injury to insult during the World Cup loss to Belgium. I'm Sagar Megani.
19: Mortgage rates march higher. I'm Alan Spiga.
20: Meta says it's investing more than $9.1 billion to build its first artificial intelligence data center in Idaho Water.
13: All ahead on America in the Morning. It's 7 past. The U.S. and Iran are once again exchanging fire in the Middle East. Here's the latest from correspondent John Gambrill.
14: The United States has launched a new round of airstrikes targeting Iran. The U.S. military central command says it hit some 90 targets in Iran today. Now, that includes sites at an airport as well as missile launchers. That's according to black and white footage released by the U.S. military central command. Meanwhile, in Iran, they say at least one person has been killed, a firefighter who was responding to a strike at an airport in Iranshahr. They also say that bridges apparently were targeted again for the first time in the war since this ceasefire has been put in place. U.S. President Donald Trump had threatened to begin targeting infrastructure in Iran over its continued attacks on ships trying to go through the Strait of Hormuz through a route around Oman to the south. Missile alert sirens went off in Bahrain, Kuwait, and Qatar this morning as Iran retaliated. There's no word on if there's any damage in those Gulf countries, but it just shows how everything is escalating, and this interim deal to try to end the war now looks increasingly at risk as this crossfire continues.
13: Testimony from Charlie Kirk's alleged assassin's romantic partner was presented in a Utah court by prosecutors in the case. Correspondent Hannah Schoenbaum is following details.
15: The roommate and romantic partner of the man accused of killing Charlie Kirk told investigators that defendant Tyler Robinson had said he wishes he hadn't done it. Prosecutors played parts of a video of their recorded interview with the roommate, Lance Twiggs, on the fourth day of a week-long preliminary hearing in the case.
4: Did he talk about what he had done?
10: Didn't go into detail. I just asked him in person if what he said was true the night before, and he said it was. I started crying a little bit and said he wishes he hadn't done it.
15: They also showed text messages between Robinson and Twiggs, Discord messages, and a handwritten letter they allege Robinson left for Twiggs, confessing to the crime and professing his love for Twiggs. Robinson appeared stoic while watching the video interview, but appeared to smirk at times while reading the text messages. And after an investigator read aloud the handwritten letter, one of Robinson's defense attorneys leaned over to ask if he was okay. He nodded yes. At the courthouse in Provo, Utah, I'm Hannah Schoenbaum.
13: A U.S. Olympian pleads not guilty in connection with alleged damage to the Lincoln Memorial Reflecting Pool. Correspondent Clayton Neville has that story.
12: U.S. Olympic canoeist David Davy Hearn was arraigned in D.C. Superior Court on Thursday on a single count of destruction of property. He's accused of causing more than $1,000 in damage to the Lincoln Memorial Reflecting Pool. Hearn's among at least four people facing charges in connection with the alleged tampering. President Trump began renovating the pool in the spring. U.S. Attorney for the District of Columbia, Jeannie Pirro, alleges that Hearn was seen forcefully and violently pulling up and removing the bottom liner of the pool with both hands on June 19th. Hearn's lawyer, Norm Eisen, says his client's innocent and calls the charges outrageous.
21: This indictment reflects the administration's effort to scapegoat Davey and to shift blame for their own failures.
12: Hearn's next hearing in the case is set for August 5th. I'm Clayton Neville.
13: 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It's 11 past. There's more questions than answers after a fatal shooting involving federal agents in Texas. That story and more when America in the Morning continues after these messages.

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0: here with America in the Morning and on where severe weather might strike today to end the work week. Here's AccuWeather.com meteorologist LaTroy Thornton.
1: A broad zone of high pressure over the southwest will only continue to expand and strengthen through the weekend, and as it does so, the result will be a similar expansion in rather hot conditions over a large chunk of the nation. In fact, through Sunday, very warm to at times hot conditions may stretch from interior California and the entirety of the southwest through nearly all of the plain states, the interior northwest, and places as far to the east as the Dakotas, even portions of Michigan. That hot and dry air is likely to lead to a heightened risk for fires over some of the Rocky Mountain states once again, and even into the western portion of the Great Lakes region, with highs by Sunday likely to top 95 degrees for much of that same area as the heat wave continues into the early part of next week. In terms of today's precipitation, there are once again two areas with the risk for some severe weather, from eastern Colorado into the Texas and Oklahoma panhandles, and eastward across much of Kansas, central and southern Missouri, even southern Illinois and northwestern Tennessee. Thunderstorms this afternoon and tonight may bring strong wind gusts of 60 to 70 miles per hour, as well as some tornadoes. While in the mid-Atlantic and the northeast, afternoon and evening storms may also be gusty from far northern North Carolina through areas near and east of the I-81 corridor in Virginia, as well as northward through much of New Jersey and eastern Pennsylvania. Yet again, much of the eastern one-third of the nation has a chance for at least a spotty afternoon thunderstorm that could bring a downpour today, with that chance also extending across the Gulf Coast into South Texas. Showers and some thunderstorms look to be rather numerous from central Illinois through the Ohio Valley as well, with another round of monsoon thunderstorms developing for this afternoon from southeastern Arizona into New Mexico. That's the weather across America. I'm AccuWeather.com meteorologist LaTroy Thornton.
0: 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I'm John Trout. The Department of Homeland Security says federal agents involved in the shooting death of a Mexican national in Houston on Tuesday were not wearing body cameras. Correspondent Ed Donahue reports the incident has caused tensions to rise over immigration between the U.S. and Mexico.
2: Mexico plans to request criminal charges over the deaths of 17 Mexicans in ICE custody or during immigration operations under the Trump administration.
3: Podemos ser omisos.
2: Mexican President Claudia Sheinbaum says we cannot turn a blind eye to the Mexicans who have died during ICE operations or who are or were detained in these detention centers, which are operated by private companies contracted by ICE. The request, which carries no legal weight, will be submitted to state prosecutors and the Justice Department. It will be accompanied by civil lawsuits against the companies that operate the detention centers. Sheinbaum said Mexico decided to escalate its complaints after an ICE agent killed Mexican citizen Lorenzo Salgado Araujo in Houston this week. I'm Ed Donahue.
0: The man accused of shooting two National Guard troops near the White House in November of 2025, killing one of them, has been taken to the hospital for a potentially life-threatening medical condition after refusing to eat food while in pretrial custody. U.S. Marshals notified prosecutors in the case last month that the alleged gunman was at risk of long-term health issues due to his refusal to consume adequate nutrition. The reason for the alleged gunman's refusal to eat has not been disclosed, and a trial date for his case has not yet been scheduled. One of the players on the U.S. Men's World Cup team was injured during their match against Belgium. With details, here's correspondent Sagar Magani.
4: U.S. soccer star Christian Pulisic added injury to insult during the World Cup loss to Belgium. Pulisic was hobbling after hitting a Belgian player's leg while attempting a shot. A person familiar with the injury says Pulisic fractured his right leg and will be sidelined for several weeks, though he is expected to be ready for AC Milan's opener late next month. Pulisic was scoreless during the World Cup, missing one of five games with a calf injury and leaving two others early. I'm Sagar Magani.
0: It's 18 after. Most U.S. cities are turning their nose to data centers, where Meta plans to build after these messages.

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7: It's 20 past. Welcome back. You're with America in the Morning. Wall Street stabilized on Thursday after seeing losses earlier in the week after the U.S. resumed strikes in Iran. Correspondent Seth Soutell has the market report.
8: I'm Seth Soutell, and this is the AP Markets Report. Stocks rose and oil prices fell as calm returned to financial markets a day after fighting flared up again between the U.S. and Iran. The S&P 500 rose 0.8% Thursday. The index more than recovered its loss from the day before. The Dow added 139 points. That's about 0.3%. The Nasdaq Composite rose 1.3%. Oil prices gave back much of their gain from the day before. The price of a barrel of Brent crude eased by 2.2%. Treasury yields fell in the bond market. The yield on the 10-year Treasury slipped to 4.54%. Seth Soutell, New York.
7: Home buyers looking for a break in mortgage rates are in for a letdown this week. Correspondent Alex Viega reports.
9: Mortgage rates march higher. Mortgage buyer Freddie Mac says the average rate on a 30-year mortgage rose this week to 6.49%. It's now back to where it was 2 weeks ago. When mortgage rates rise, it can add hundreds of dollars a month in cost to a home loan, reducing home buyers' purchasing power. Mortgage rates have been mostly trending higher for months. Higher oil prices due to the war with Iran raised expectations for hotter inflation, pushing up the long-term bond yields that influence mortgage rates. The trend has contributed to lackluster home sales this year. I'm Alex Vega.
7: New York Attorney General Letitia James has filed a lawsuit on behalf of the state against 3M, DuPont, and Chemours, and other companies accusing them of harming the environment and people's health by selling forever chemicals that they knew were toxic. James wants the companies to fund cleanup efforts, properly warn consumers of the dangers of forever chemicals, and pay damages for the harm they've caused. In May of 2025, 3M agreed to pay New Jersey $450 million to settle claims its forever chemicals contaminated the state's drinking water. And just last month, Chemours reached a settlement with the U.S. government to resolve charges its chemicals polluted water in New Jersey, North Carolina, and West Virginia. Facebook's parent company has revealed plans to build a massive AI data center in Canada. Correspondent Donna Warder has details.
10: Meta, the parent company of Facebook and Instagram, says it's investing more than $9.1 billion to build its first artificial intelligence data center in Canada and the largest outside the United States. The facility will be in Alberta and will be powered by a natural gas-fired plant being developed by a consortium. Alberta has been courting hyperscale data centers. Because the province's electricity grid cannot support multiple large AI data centers, it's prioritizing projects that have their own power generation, as Meta plans to do. I'm Donna Water.
7: It's 24 after. When we return on America in the Morning, the passing of an aviation pioneer. That and more after these messages.

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0: America in the Morning continues. It's 26 after. The oldest woman to travel into space has died. Correspondent Lisa Dwyer takes a look at the life of Wally Funk.
1: Wally Funk, an aviation pioneer who was the oldest woman to launch into space, has died. She was 87. Funk was one of 13 female pilots who went through the same tests as NASA's all-male astronaut corps in the early 1960s, but never made it into space. In 2021, she got her chance aboard Amazon founder Jeff Bezos' Blue Origin rocket.
2: I felt great.
1: At the time, the 82-year-old was the oldest person to go into space.
2: I was just laying down, and I was going into space. And I want to thank you, sweetheart, because you made it possible for me. I've been waiting a long time to finally get it up there.
1: In a post on X, Blue Origin said that they were humbled to be a part of her journey. I'm Lisa Dwyer.
0: Correspondent Karen Shamus reports that in Denmark, Christmas in July is more than just wishful thinking.
3: As Central and Southern Europe grapple with the heat, it's beginning to look a lot like Christmas in Denmark. Dozens of people dressed as Santa, Mrs. Claus and elves from around the world have descended on Aalborg, Denmark's fourth largest city, for the nation's annual World Santa Claus Congress. It's a colourful midsummer tradition that has delighted onlookers since 1957. The event was created to entertain children, but became a popular gathering for Santas who appear in stores and shopping malls over the festive period. For Simon Bronze, chairman of Danish Santa Claus Guild, the event is proof that the festive spirit isn't just for Christmas.
4: Christmas is not a season. It's a feeling you have in your stomach. So if you want, you can have Christmas the whole year.
3: I'm Karen Chamas.
0: America in the Morning for Friday, July 10th, 2026, is produced by Alexander Hinton. I'm John Trout. This is Westwood One.
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0: This is America in the Morning from Westwood One. I'm John Trout. Coming up this half hour.
19: Is the U.S.-Iran ceasefire over? A lot of bombs say yes, but experts say maybe not. I'm Rich Johnson.
20: President Trump's plan to build a triumphal arch near Washington, D.C. won initial approval from a key federal agency. Ed Donahue, Washington.
1: The New York Times, the Daily News, and other media outlets are asking a federal judge to impose sanctions on OpenAI. I'm Lisa Dwyer.
21: Disney dives back into the ocean with a live-action version of Moana. I'm Kevin Carr.
0: Back after these messages.
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27: A better life with Dr. Sanjay Gupta.
28: They say consistency is key, but sometimes you just got to switch it up. A new study out of Harvard School of Public Health found that varying your exercise routine could add years to your life. What exercise someone did didn't matter much. What did matter was that all the exercises together worked all the muscle groups in their body. Now, an added benefit to changing things up is it can help you push through the plateau effect. That's when your body gets so efficient at doing something that you actually stop getting better at it. And we know from previous research that specializing in any one sport at a young age can make someone actually more prone to injury. And as experts we talk to point out, even elite athletes switch up things with their workouts, making sure to target strength, cardio, flexibility, balance, and doing that every single week. I'm Dr. Sanjay Gupta, helping you live a better life.

0: America in the Morning continues. Some record-breaking temperatures are on track for some this weekend. Here's AccuWeather.com meteorologist LaTroy Thornton.
1: A broad zone of high pressure over the southwest will only continue to expand and strengthen through this weekend. And as it does so, the result will be a similar expansion in rather hot conditions over a large chunk of the nation. In fact, through Sunday, very warm to at times hot conditions may stretch from interior California and the entirety of the southwest through nearly all of the plain states, the interior northwest, and places as far to the east as the Dakotas, even portions of Michigan. The hot and dry air is likely to lead to a heightened risk for fires over some of the Rocky Mountain states once again, and into the western portion of the Great Lakes region, with highs by Sunday likely to top 95 degrees for much of that same area as the heat wave continues into the early part of next week. In terms of today's precipitation, there are once again two areas with the risk for some severe weather, from eastern Colorado into the Texas and Oklahoma panhandles, and eastward across much of Kansas, central and southern Missouri, even southern Illinois and northwestern Tennessee. Thunderstorms this afternoon and tonight may bring strong wind gusts of 60 to 70 miles per hour, as well as some tornadoes. While in the mid-Atlantic and the northeast, afternoon and evening storms may also be gusty from far northern North Carolina through areas near and east of the I-81 corridor in Virginia, as well as northward through much of New Jersey and eastern Pennsylvania. Yet again, much of the eastern one-third of the nation has a chance for at least a spotty afternoon thunderstorm that could bring a downpour today, with that chance also extending across the Gulf Coast into South Texas. Showers and some thunderstorms look to be numerous from central Illinois through the Ohio Valley, with another round of monsoon thunderstorms this afternoon from southeastern Arizona into New Mexico. That's the weather across America. I'm AccuWeather.com meteorologist LaTroy Thornton.
0: 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I'm John Trout. All eyes are on Maine following the decision by Democrat Senate candidate Graham Plattner to drop out of his race amid controversy. Correspondent Clayton Neville following details.
2: The Senate race in Maine could shift the balance of power in Congress in the midterms as Democrats look to unseat incumbent Republican Senator Susan Collins. Graham Plattner was the Democratic candidate until he dropped out of the race this week after rape accusations.
3: This is all false. The things that have been claimed did not happen. It's not real.
2: He made the announcement on social media.
3: I just want you to think about like what you would do as a regular person in a position where a much larger world, large forces, were working against you personally to accuse you of the worst thing that a person could do, and it was not remotely true.
2: Now, Maine Democrats are scrambling to find a candidate to replace Plattner.
4: We do see huge support, tremendous support, a people-powered movement for this radical extremist, Graham Plattner. Will those people transfer to someone else?
2: Maine Republican State Rep. Lauren Libby told Fox Business it'll be a challenge for Democrats to match the momentum that Plattner provided in Maine.
4: I would think that it's a problem for them, given what Graham Plattner has brought up, rallied in our state.
2: The Maine Democratic Party says it'll hold a nominating convention to choose the replacement. According to the party, the convention will involve hundreds of delegates from across the state. It's not clear, though, when that's going to take place. Democrats need to pick a candidate to replace Plattner by July 27th, according to state law. Governor Janet Mills, who was in the race before suspending her campaign in late April, has not indicated if she's interested in running again. But others have shown interest, to include former state Senate President Troy Jackson, Nirav Shah, the former director of Maine Center for Disease Control and Prevention, Shanna Bellows, Maine Secretary of State, and others. I'm Clayton Neville.
0: The U.S. and Iran traded airstrikes once again on Thursday, but neither side appears ready to definitively say that the ceasefire is over. More from correspondent Rich Johnson.
5: As Iran hit targets inside U.S. allies Qatar, Jordan, and Kuwait, and the U.S. went after targets inside Iran, both sides raised concerns about an end to the ceasefire if the other fails to cease fire. Defense and security analyst Alex Alferez Shears says the key to resolving the conflict is restraint, something neither the U.S. nor Iran is exercising because of the fundamental disagreement about the future of the Strait of Hormuz.
6: The United States find it intolerable that Iran will exercise control over the strait, And Iran finds it intolerable that an alternative mechanism with regards to the control of the strait, without them being the predominant actor in that mechanism, is also equally intolerable.
5: His comment courtesy of Al Jazeera. Will Todman, a senior fellow at the Center for Strategic and International Studies, tells CBS that he fears a return to the cycle of low-intensity conflict with flare-ups every couple of weeks.
7: That's something that I think the international markets will not respond well to, because it will instill and embed uncertainty in this critical artery of international trade.
5: And Will Tebow, director of the Conservative American Military Project, tells Fox News the new U.S. attacks are a good move. He says President Trump is exercising an artful balance of U.S. power, showing you can't attack the U.S. with impunity.
8: But also means that we're keeping an eye on whatever the future holds and whatever kind of military resources may be necessary to truly bring the Iranian regime to bear.
5: Also Thursday, Israeli Prime Minister Benjamin Netanyahu spoke to President Trump, urging him not to sell military jets to Turkey. And Iran's foreign minister says he spoke to his counterparts in Saudi Arabia, Turkey, and Oman, as well as the head of Pakistan's military, who has been one of the main mediators between Washington and Tehran. I'm Richard Johnson.
0: Correspondent Sagar Magani reports a U.S. Olympian has entered a not guilty plea after being charged with damaging the reflecting pool in Washington, D.C.
9: A former U.S. Olympic canoe racer has pleaded not guilty to a felony count of deliberately damaging the Lincoln Memorial reflecting pool. The administration says David Hearn reached into the pool and violently ripped up sealant installed as part of the president's troubled multi-million-dollar renovation project. Hearn's backers were outside the D.C. courthouse as the plea was entered.
10: It is not a crime to touch the reflecting pool, to touch water in the United States of America.
9: Defense lawyer Norm Eisen stood with Hearn after the plea, saying every American should be troubled by a politically charged prosecution. While the president has said vandals damaged the pool, Hearn has said he reached in to examine the peeled sealant and let go of a chunk when a park worker told him to. He's free while awaiting trial. Sagar Magani, Washington.
0: 17 till. When we return on America in the Morning, Ukraine pummels Russia. Back here at home, driver's license data breach. Those stories and more when America in the Morning continues after these messages.
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0: 8:15 till now. I'm John Trout. Welcome back. You're with America in the Morning. President Trump's plans for a triumphal arch in D.C. are now one step closer to becoming a reality. Correspondent Ed Donahue has an update.
1: President Trump's plan to build a triumphal arch near Washington, D.C. won initial approval from a key federal agency. The 250-foot arch would be near Arlington National Cemetery in Virginia.
2: This is going to be something you're going to like, a totally magnificent triumphal arch to honor the 250-year triumph of the American spirit, American military, and frankly, American competence.
1: The National Capital Planning Commission voted to approve preliminary site and building plans. Some of those who testified in opposition said the celebratory arch is too close to the solemn burial ground of Arlington National Cemetery. This commission oversees construction on federal land. Issues remain over its height. The arch is one of a handful of projects being pursued by President Trump to reshape the nation's capital. Ed Donahue, Washington.
0: Major news outlets are asking a judge to sanction OpenAI in a landmark copyright case. Correspondent Lisa Dwyer has details.
3: The New York Times, the Daily News, and other media outlets are asking a federal judge to impose sanctions on OpenAI, escalating a legal fight over copyright that could shape the future of a struggling news industry. The newspapers allege the ChatGPT maker is hiding evidence important to what could be a landmark copyright infringement trial over how OpenAI and its business partner Microsoft built their AI technologies using millions of news articles. At issue is whether AI chatbots are unfairly competing as an information source, siphoning off web traffic without doing the journalistic work it took to gather the news. I'm Lisa Dwyer.
0: The family of a teen found dead on an island in the Mississippi River say the events surrounding his death just simply don't add up. Correspondent Julie Walker reports they've hired attorney Ben Crump as they search for answers.
4: 18-year-old Nolan Xavier Wells was found dead Monday off Horn Island, Mississippi, after a July 4th boat trip with friends. His parents want answers and hired civil rights attorney Ben Crump. Jackson County Sheriff John Ledbetter says investigators have been told Wells chose to stay on the island when his friends left and was apparently going to return with someone else. The sheriff also says investigators do not suspect foul play. Photos and videos posted online show numerous people at a boat party that day, and Wells' family is asking for witnesses to come forward so they know what happened. Meanwhile, an autopsy is underway. I'm Julie Walker.
0: Correspondent Haya Panjwani reports a group of NCAA athletes have notched a win in their fight for eligibility.
5: An Ohio judge has granted a preliminary injunction for 24 men's and women's college basketball players suing the NCAA to be eligible. Judge Christopher Wagner said the NCAA eligibility rules have been applied in an arbitrary and capricious manner. Wagner's ruling allows the athletes in the lawsuit an opportunity to enter the transfer portal. He scheduled a conference for August 4th to prepare for a trial. The lawsuit in Cincinnati was filed shortly after the NCAA Division I cabinet approved a monumental change in eligibility rules last month. I'm Haya Panjwani.
0: Ukrainian drones have battered Russian oil facilities and set oil tankers ablaze. Correspondent Karen Shamas reports the Russians are starting to feel the effects of the strikes.
6: Ukraine has hit more Russian oil facilities as well as setting two oil tankers ablaze in the Sea of Azov. The drone strikes on oil infrastructure across Russia have triggered a fuel crisis with gasoline shortages and fuel rationing in multiple regions. The strikes come a day after President Donald Trump pledged to grant Ukraine a license to manufacture the Patriot air defense systems. A top Ukrainian official, meanwhile, cautioned that it could take a year or more for the country to produce Patriot interceptor missiles. Kremlin spokesperson Dmitry Peskov played down the license deal and noted Russia's appreciation of Trump's efforts to help broker a peace deal to end the now four-year war. I'm Karen Shamas.
0: There's a new data breach exposing driver's license numbers for nearly 7 million customers, and privacy advocates are raising questions. The new old tech guy, Chuck Palm, explains.
7: Car insurance company Assurance America is an auto insurer operating in more than a dozen states, and they just confirmed that hackers were living inside their system from mid-March till about mid-June. those hackers have walked out with names, contact information, driver's license numbers, and details of your policy, your vehicle, and your claims. 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
0: 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With the Friday edition, here's Robert Workman.
8: Back on the pitch, the World Cup quarterfinals in Foxborough yesterday. France flattened Morocco 2-0. Kylian Mbappe had a goal and an assist, but also had to sub out late after taking a knock on his right ankle. Today in Los Angeles, it's Spain and Belgium squaring off. Then on Saturday, Norway against England in Miami and Argentina versus Switzerland in Kansas City. Wimbledon women's semifinals, number 7 American Coco Gauff lost to 10 seed Karolina Muchova in a third set tiebreaker. Muchova will face Linda Noskova in an all-Czech final on Saturday. Men's semifinals are today. Number 2, Alex Zverev against local London favorite Arthur Ferry. And top seed Jannik Sinner, still in line for back-to-back titles, faces 7 seed Novak Djokovic, who's won 24 majors. Baseball, the Red Sox won their 6th game in a row, 2-1 over the White Sox. Chicago actually out-hit Boston 7-4, but Caleb Durbin's 2-run homer was the difference.
9: Just playing winning baseball. I think we've been close for a while and been on the wrong side of it. Now we're on the right side of it, and you could feel the momentum around the clubhouse.
8: Marlins are on a 6-game run as well after beating the Mariners 8-4. Rangers blew a 5-run lead, but Wyatt Langford delivered the walk-off hit as they tripped the Angels 7-6 and moved ahead of Seattle into first place in the AL West. Tigers sent the A's to their 6th straight loss, 4-1. Detroit's Eduardo Valencia homered in his first big league appearance. Well done, Meat. Yankees blocked out the Rays 12-4. Ben Rice warmed up for next week's home run derby with a pair of dingers driving in 5. Derby favorite Junior Caminero went deep for Tampa Bay. Braves sank the Pirates 10-5. Mike Yastrzemski put it away with a 9th inning grand slam. Phillies took a pitcher's battle over the Reds 1-0. Jesus Luzardo struck out 11 in a combined 3-hitter, while Justin Crawford's 8th inning RBI single was just the 4th hit off tough luck loser Brady Singer. Giants rolled over the Rockies 8-2. Orioles clipped the Cubs 3-2. Mets used a 5-run 5th to unseat the Royals 7-3. Brewers barreled over the Cardinals 8-4. Guardians topped the Twins 5-2. And the Diamondbacks down the Padres 3-1. That's Friday Sports.
0: Thank you, sir. Now 7 till. Her unmistakable voice defined a generation. The passing of a pop singer when America in the Morning continues after these messages.
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0: It's 5 till. Welcome back. You're with America in the Morning. Songstress Bonnie Tyler has died at age 75. With a look at her legacy, here's correspondent Donna Warder.
1: It's a heart.
2: Singer Bonnie Tyler, the Grammy nominee known for songs like It's a Heartache, has died at age 75. Tyler's family says she died unexpectedly in a hospital in Portugal where she had a home and was being treated for an illness. In May, Tyler had emergency intestinal surgery and was placed in an induced coma but had been improving. Tyler earned 3 Grammy nominations and her song Total Eclipse of the Heart has had more than 1 billion streams.

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1: 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America in the Morning for Friday, July 10th, 2026 is produced by Alexander Hinton. I'm John Trout. This is Westwood One.
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8: Israel says it recently provided U.S. officials with intelligence that pointed to a new alleged Iranian plot to assassinate President Trump. More from Mark Mayfield.
9: The report from the Wall Street Journal, based on sources familiar with the matter, said Israeli officials viewed the threat as credible and warned Washington following already heightened U.S.-Iran tensions during the ongoing war. CNN also reported that 2 sources confirmed the warning, with one saying it was delivered earlier this week. However, other U.S. officials told CNN they believe the intelligence might have been intended to shape Trump's decision-making as he considers whether to expand U.S. military action against Iran.
8: The last remaining members of the independent commission that helped state elections are being ousted by the Trump administration. More from Rory O'Neill.
10: The 3 remaining members of the bipartisan Election Assistance Commission are out. Politico says 2 members appointed by Barack Obama were fired, and a member put on the panel by President Trump was allowed to resign. The commission was created in 2002 to help states with elections by certifying voting systems and other tasks. Democratic Senator Mark Warner says the dismissals, just months before the midterms, should concern every American.
8: The man killed by ICE agents in Texas earlier this week was actually not the man they were looking for. Immigration agents killed a man during a traffic stop in Houston on Tuesday after claiming he tried to run them over in his van. On Thursday, ICE said the agents were looking for 2 people from Guatemala who were not in the van. Maine Democrat Graham Plattner says he'll officially withdraw his bid for the U.S. Senate Monday. He suspended his bid earlier this week due to allegations of sexual assault that he's denied. More from Hallie Jackson.
11: The implosion of Plattner's campaign throwing into chaos a race Democrats saw as their best hope of flipping a Republican Senate seat currently held by Susan Collins.
8: I'm Michael Kastner. The former roommate and romantic partner of Charlie Kirk's accused killer, Tyler Robinson, says Robinson expressed regret after the shooting.
12: I started crying a little bit and said he wishes he hadn't done it.
8: In a video police interview with Lance Twiggs played in a Utah court, Twiggs says Robinson came back to their apartment after the shooting and told him he'd talk to his parents or turn himself in. A State Bureau of Investigation agent then took to the stand and presented alleged text messages between Robinson and Twiggs, where Robinson talks more about shooting Kirk and then asked Twiggs to delete the messages. The interview is part of the prosecution's case against Robinson that's being laid out during a week-long evidentiary hearing. At the hearing's end, the judge will decide if there's enough evidence against Robinson to proceed to trial. Cauchy is wasting no time in fighting a federal judge's ruling that sides with New York gambling regulators. In New York, Sarah Lee Kessler.
13: The prediction market platform is appealing Tuesday's decision that denies Cauchy's request to be shielded from state oversight. The judge refused to issue a preliminary injunction. New York law says a company that offers sports betting

0: must get a license. Cauchy sued the state gaming commission after getting a cease and desist letter last October. Governor Hochul says Cauchy tried to ignore the law protecting consumers and says she'll continue to hold all gambling platforms accountable. I'm Sarah Lee Kessler.
1: The oldest woman to travel to space, Wally Funk, has passed away. She was 87. More from Lisa Carton.
2: Her city of residence, Grapevine, Texas, announced she died peacefully Wednesday evening, surrounded by loved ones. Funk entered space on a Blue Origin flight in 2021 at the age of 82. Her career achievements include being inducted into the Texas Aviation Hall of Fame, and she will be posthumously inducted into the International Space Hall of Fame.
1: I'm Michael Kasten.
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5: In downtown on the 10 West before the 110, there's a stalled car blocking the center lane and a little slowing just in the immediate area. And in Carson on the 110 North before Sepulveda, there's a crash blocking the right lane. You'll be slowing down starting back around PCH. And Diamond Bar on the 57 South after Diamond Bar Boulevard, there's a crash that's cleared out of lanes and over on the right shoulder. No slowing in the area.
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12: This is America in the Morning from Westwood One. Good morning, I'm John Trout. It's Friday, July 10th, 2026. Here's what's coming up on America in the Morning.
13: The United States has launched a new round of airstrikes targeting Iran.
14: The roommate and romantic partner of the man accused of killing Charlie Kirk told investigators that defendant Tyler Robinson had said he wishes he hadn't done it.
15: A U.S. Olympian pleads not guilty. I'm Clayton Neville.
16: Mexico plans to request criminal charges over the deaths of 17 Mexicans in ICE custody. I'm Ed Donahue.
17: U.S. soccer star Christian Pulisic added injury to insult during the World Cup loss to Belgium. I'm Sagar Megani.
18: Mortgage rates march higher. I'm Alex Vega.
19: Meta says it's investing more than $9.1 billion to build its first artificial intelligence data center under the water.
12: All ahead on America in the Morning. It's 7 past. The U.S. and Iran are once again exchanging fire in the Middle East. Here's the latest from correspondent John Gambrill.
13: The United States has launched a new round of airstrikes targeting Iran. The U.S. military central command says it hit some 90 targets in Iran today. Now, that includes sites at an airport as well as missile launchers. That's according to black and white footage released by the U.S. military central command. Meanwhile, in Iran, they say at least one person has been killed, a firefighter who was responding to a strike at an airport in Iranshahr. They also say that bridges apparently were targeted again for the first time in the war since this ceasefire has been put in place. U.S. President Donald Trump had threatened to begin targeting infrastructure in Iran over its continued attacks on ships trying trying to go through the Strait of Hormuz through a route around Oman to the south. Missile alert sirens went off in Bahrain, Kuwait, and Qatar this morning as Iran retaliated. There's no word on if there's any damage in those Gulf countries, but it just shows how everything is escalating, and this interim deal to try to end the war now looks increasingly at risk as this crossfire continues.
12: Testimony from Charlie Kirk's alleged assassin's romantic partner was presented in a Utah court by prosecutors in the case. Correspondent Hannah Schoenbaum is following details.
14: The roommate and romantic partner of the man accused of killing Charlie Kirk told investigators that defendant Tyler Robinson had said he wishes he hadn't done it. Prosecutors played parts of a video of their recorded interview with the roommate, Lance Twiggs, on the fourth day of a week-long preliminary hearing in the case.
8: Did he talk about what he had done?
10: Didn't go into detail. I just asked him in person if what he said was true the night before, and he said it was. I started crying a little bit and said he wishes he hadn't done it.
14: They also showed text messages between Robinson and Twiggs, Discord messages, and a handwritten letter they allege Robinson left for Twiggs, confessing to the crime and professing his love for Twiggs. Robinson appeared stoic while watching the video interview, but appeared to smirk at times while reading the text messages. And after an investigator read aloud the handwritten letter, one of Robinson's defense attorneys leaned over to ask if he was okay. He nodded yes. At the courthouse in Provo, Utah, I'm Hannah Schoenbaum.
12: A U.S. Olympian pleads not guilty in connection with alleged damage to the Lincoln Memorial Reflecting Pool. Correspondent Clayton Neville has that story.
15: U.S. Olympic canoeist David Davy Hearn was arraigned in D.C. Superior Court on Thursday on a single count of destruction of property. He's accused of causing more than $1,000 in damage to the Lincoln Memorial Reflecting Pool. Hearn's among at least four people facing charges in connection with the alleged tampering. President Trump began renovating the pool in the spring. U.S. Attorney for the District of Columbia, Jeannie Pirro, alleges that Hearn was seen forcefully and violently pulling up and removing the bottom liner of the pool with both hands on June 19th. Hearn's lawyer, Norm Eisen, says his client's innocent and calls the charges outrageous.
11: This indictment reflects the administration's effort to scapegoat Davey and to shift blame for their own failures.
15: Hearn's next hearing in the case is set for August 5th. I'm Clayton Neville.
12: 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It's 11 past. There's more questions than answers after a fatal shooting involving federal agents in Texas. That story and more when America in the Morning continues after these messages.

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0: You're with America in the Morning, and on where severe weather might strike today to end the work week, here's AccuWeather.com meteorologist LaTroy Thornton.
1: A broad zone of high pressure over the southwest will only continue to expand and strengthen through the weekend, and as it does so, the result will be a similar expansion in rather hot conditions over a large chunk of the nation. In fact, through Sunday, very warm to at times hot conditions may stretch from interior California and the entirety of the southwest through nearly all of the plain states, the interior northwest, and places as far to the east as the Dakotas, even portions of Michigan. That hot and dry air is likely to lead to a heightened risk for fires over some of the Rocky Mountain states once again, even into the western portion of the Great Lakes region, with highs by Sunday likely to top 95 degrees for much of that same area as the heat wave continues into the early part of next week. In terms of today's precipitation, there are once again two areas with the risk for some severe weather, from eastern Colorado into the Texas and Oklahoma panhandles, and eastward across much of Kansas, central and southern Missouri, even southern Illinois and northwestern Tennessee. Thunderstorms this afternoon and tonight may bring strong wind gusts of 60 to 70 miles per hour, as well as some tornadoes. While in the mid-Atlantic and the northeast, afternoon and evening storms may also be gusty from far northern North Carolina through areas near and east of the I-81 corridor in Virginia, as well as northward through much of New Jersey and eastern Pennsylvania. Yet again, much of the eastern one-third of the nation has a chance for at least a spotty afternoon thunderstorm that could bring a downpour today, with that chance also extending across the Gulf Coast into South Texas. Showers and some thunderstorms look to be rather numerous from central Illinois through the Ohio Valley as well, with another round of monsoon thunderstorms developing for this afternoon from southeastern Arizona into New Mexico. That's the weather across America. I'm AccuWeather.com meteorologist LaTroy Thornton.
0: 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I'm John Trout. The Department of Homeland Security says federal agents involved in the shooting death of a Mexican national in Houston on Tuesday were not wearing body cameras. Correspondent Ed Donahue reports the incident has caused tensions to rise over immigration between the U.S. and Mexico.
2: Mexico plans to request criminal charges over the deaths of 17 Mexicans in ICE custody or during immigration operations under the Trump administration. Mexican President Claudia Sheinbaum says we cannot turn a blind eye to the Mexicans who have died during ICE operations or who are or were detained in these detention centers, which are operated by private companies contracted by ICE. The request, which carries no legal weight, will be submitted to state prosecutors and the Justice Department. It will be accompanied by civil lawsuits against the companies that operate the detention centers. Sheinbaum said Mexico decided to escalate its complaints after an ICE agent killed Mexican citizen Lorenzo Salgado Araujo in Houston this week. I'm Ed Donahue.
0: The man accused of shooting two National Guard troops near the White House in November of 2025, killing one of them, has been taken to the hospital for a potentially life-threatening medical condition after refusing to eat food while in pretrial custody. U.S. Marshals notified prosecutors in the case last month that the alleged gunman was at risk of long-term health issues due to his refusal to consume adequate nutrition. The reason for the alleged gunman's refusal to eat has not been disclosed, and a trial date for his case has not yet been scheduled. One of the players on the U.S. Men's World Cup team was injured during their match against Belgium. With details, here's correspondent Sagar Magani.
3: U.S. soccer star Christian Pulisic added injury to insult during the World Cup loss to Belgium. Pulisic was hobbling after hitting a Belgian player's leg while attempting a shot. A person familiar with the injury says Pulisic fractured his right leg and will be sidelined for several weeks, though he is expected to be ready for AC Milan's opener late next month. Pulisic was scoreless during the World Cup, missing one of five games with a calf injury and leaving two others early. I'm Sagar Magani.
0: It's 18 after. Most U.S. cities are turning their nose to data centers, where Meta plans to build after these messages.

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7: It's 20 past. Welcome back. You're with America in the Morning. Wall Street stabilized on Thursday after seeing losses earlier in the week after the U.S. resumed strikes in Iran. Correspondent Seth Soutell has the market report.
8: I'm Seth Soutell, and this is the AP Markets Report. Stocks rose and oil prices fell as calm returned to financial markets a day after fighting flared up again between the U.S. and Iran. The S&P 500 rose 0.8% Thursday. The index more than recovered its loss from the day before. The Dow added 139 points. That's about 0.3%. The NASDAQ Composite rose 1.3%. Oil prices gave back much of their gain from the day before. The price of a barrel of Brent crude eased by 2.2%. Treasury yields fell in the bond market. The yield on the 10-year Treasury slipped to 4.54%. Seth Soutell, New York.
7: Home buyers looking for a break in mortgage rates are in for a letdown this week. Correspondent Alex Viega reports.
9: Mortgage rates march higher. Mortgage buyer Freddie Mac says the average rate on a 30-year mortgage rose this week to 6.49%. It's now back to where it was 2 weeks ago. When mortgage rates rise, it can add hundreds of dollars a month in costs to a home loan, reducing home buyers' purchasing power. Mortgage rates have been mostly trending higher for months. Higher oil prices due to the war with Iran raised expectations for hotter inflation, pushing up the long-term bond yields that influence mortgage rates. The trend has contributed to lackluster home sales this year. I'm Alex Vega.
7: New York Attorney General Letitia James has filed a lawsuit on behalf of the state against 3M, DuPont, and Chemours, and other companies accusing them of harming the environment and people's health by selling forever chemicals that they knew were toxic. James wants the companies to fund cleanup efforts, properly warn consumers of the dangers of forever chemicals, and pay damages for the harm they've caused. In May of 2025, 3M agreed to pay New Jersey $450 million to settle claims its forever chemicals contaminated the state's drinking water. And just last month, Chemours reached a settlement with the U.S. government to resolve charges its chemicals polluted water in New Jersey, North Carolina, and West Virginia. Facebook's parent company has revealed plans to build a massive AI data center in Canada. Correspondent Donna Warder has details.
10: Meta, the parent company of Facebook and Instagram, says it's investing more than $9.1 billion to build its first artificial intelligence data center in Canada and the largest outside the United States. The facility will be in Alberta and will be powered by a natural gas-fired plant being developed by a consortium. Alberta has been courting hyperscale data centers. Because the province's electricity grid cannot support multiple large AI data centers, it's prioritizing projects that have their own power generation, as Meta plans to do. I'm Donna Water.
7: It's 24 after. When we return on America in the Morning, the passing of an aviation pioneer. That and more after these messages.

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0: America in the Morning continues. It's 26 after. The oldest woman to travel into space has died. Correspondent Lisa Dwyer takes a look at the life of Wally Funk.
1: Wally Funk, an aviation pioneer who was the oldest woman to launch into space, has died. She was 87. Funk was one of 13 female pilots who went through the same tests as NASA's all-male astronaut corps in the early 1960s, but never made it into space. In 2021, she got her chance aboard Amazon founder Jeff Bezos' Blue Origin rocket.
2: I felt great.
1: At the time, the 82-year-old was the oldest person to go into space.
2: I was just laying down, and I was going into space. And I want to thank you, sweetheart, because you made it possible for me. I've been waiting a long time to finally get it up there.
1: In a post on X, Blue Origin said that they were humbled to be a part of her journey. I'm Lisa Dwyer.
0: Correspondent Karen Shamus reports that in Denmark, Christmas in July is more than just wishful thinking.
3: As Central and Southern Europe grapple with the heat, it's beginning to look a lot like Christmas in Denmark. Dozens of people dressed as Santa, Mrs. Claus and elves from around the world have descended on Aalborg, Denmark's fourth largest city, for the nation's annual World Santa Claus Congress. It's a colourful midsummer tradition that has delighted onlookers since 1957. The event was created to entertain children, but became a popular gathering for Santas who appear in stores and shopping malls over the festive period. For Simon Brons, chairman of Danish Santa Claus Guild, the event is proof that the festive spirit isn't just for Christmas.
4: Christmas is not a season. It's a feeling you have in your stomach. So if you want, you can have Christmas the whole year.
3: I'm Karen Chamas.
0: America in the Morning for Friday, July 10th, 2026, is produced by Alexander Hinton. I'm John Trout. This is Westwood One.
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0: This is America in the Morning from Westwood One. I'm John Trout. Coming up this half hour.
17: Is the U.S.-Iran ceasefire over? A lot of bombs say yes, but experts say maybe not. I'm Rich Johnson.
18: President Trump's plan to build a triumphal arch near Washington, D.C. won initial approval from a key federal agency. Ed Donahue, Washington.
1: The New York Times, the Daily News, and other media outlets are asking a federal judge to impose sanctions on OpenAI. I'm Lisa Dwyer.
19: Disney dives back into the ocean with a live-action version of Moana. I'm Kevin Carr.
0: Back after these messages.
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0: America in the Morning continues. Some record-breaking temperatures are on track for some this weekend. Here's AccuWeather.com meteorologist LaTroy Thornton.
1: A broad zone of high pressure over the southwest will only continue to expand and strengthen through this weekend, and as it does so, the result will be a similar expansion in rather hot conditions over a large chunk of the nation. In fact, through Sunday, very warm to at times hot conditions may stretch from interior California and the entirety of the southwest through nearly all of the plain states, the interior northwest, and places as far to the east as the Dakotas, even portions of Michigan. The hot and dry air is likely to lead to a heightened risk for fires over some of the Rocky Mountain states once again, and into the western portion of the Great Lakes region, with highs by Sunday likely to top 95 degrees for much of that same area as the heat wave continues into the early part of next week. In terms of today's precipitation, there are once again two areas with the risk for some severe weather, from eastern Colorado into the Texas and Oklahoma panhandles, and eastward across much of Kansas, central and southern Missouri, even southern Illinois and northwestern Tennessee. Thunderstorms this afternoon and tonight may bring strong wind gusts of 60 to 70 miles per hour, as well as some tornadoes. While in the mid-Atlantic and the northeast, afternoon and evening storms may also be gusty from far northern North Carolina through areas near and east of the I-81 corridor in Virginia, as well as northward through much of New Jersey and eastern Pennsylvania. Yet again, much of the eastern one-third of the nation has a chance for at least a spotty afternoon thunderstorm that could bring a downpour today, with that chance also extending across the Gulf Coast into South Texas. Showers and some thunderstorms look to be numerous from central Illinois through the Ohio Valley, with another round of monsoon thunderstorms this afternoon from southeastern Arizona into New Mexico. That's the weather across America. I'm AccuWeather.com meteorologist LaTroy Thornton.
0: 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I'm John Trout. All eyes are on Maine following the decision by Democrat Senate candidate Graham Plattner to drop out of his race amid controversy. Correspondent Clayton Neville following details.
2: The Senate race in Maine could shift the balance of power in Congress in the midterms as Democrats look to unseat incumbent Republican Senator Susan Collins. Graham Plattner was the Democratic candidate until he dropped out of the race this week after rape accusations.
3: This is all false. The things that have been claimed did not happen. It's not real.
2: He made the announcement on social media.
3: I just want you to think about like what you would do as a regular person in a position where a much larger world, large forces, were working against you personally to accuse you of the worst thing that a person could do, and it was not remotely true.
2: Now, Maine Democrats are scrambling to find a candidate to replace Plattner.
4: We do see huge support, tremendous support, a people-powered movement for this radical extremist, Graham Plattner. Will those people transfer to someone else?
2: Maine Republican State Rep. Lauren Libby told Fox Business it'll be a challenge for Democrats to match the momentum that Plattner provided in Maine.
4: I would think that it's a problem for them, given what Graham Plattner has brought up, rallied in our state.
2: The Maine Democratic Party says it'll hold a nominating convention to choose the replacement. According to the party, the convention will involve hundreds of delegates from across the state. It's not clear, though, when that's going to take place. Democrats need to pick a candidate to replace Plattner by July 27th, according to state law. Governor Janet Mills, who was in the race before suspending her campaign in late April, has not indicated if she's interested in running again. But others have shown interest, to include former state Senate President Troy Jackson, Nirav Shah, the former director of Maine Center for Disease Control and Prevention, Shanna Bellows, Maine Secretary of State, and others. I'm Clayton Neville.
0: The U.S. and Iran traded airstrikes once again on Thursday, but neither side appears ready to definitively say that the ceasefire is over. More from correspondent Rich Johnson.
5: As Iran hit targets inside U.S. allies Qatar, Jordan, and Kuwait, and the U.S. went after targets inside Iran, both sides raised concerns about an end to the ceasefire if the other fails to cease fire. Defense and security analyst Alex Alferez Shears says the key to resolving the conflict is restraint, something neither the U.S. nor Iran is exercising because of the fundamental disagreement about the future of the Strait of Hormuz.
6: The United States find it intolerable that Iran will exercise control over the strait, And Iran finds it intolerable that an alternative mechanism with regards to the control of the strait, without them being the predominant actor in that mechanism, is also equally intolerable.
5: His comment courtesy of Al Jazeera. Will Todman, a senior fellow at the Center for Strategic and International Studies, tells CBS that he fears a return to the cycle of low-intensity conflict with flare-ups every couple of weeks.
7: That's something that I think the international markets will not respond well to, because it will instill and embed uncertainty in this critical artery of international trade.
5: And Will Tebow, director of the Conservative American Military Project, tells Fox News the new U.S. attacks are a good move. He says President Trump is exercising an artful balance of U.S. power, showing you can't attack the U.S. with impunity.
8: But also means that we're keeping an eye on whatever the future holds and whatever kind of military resources may be necessary to truly bring the Iranian regime to bear.
5: Also Thursday, Israeli Prime Minister Benjamin Netanyahu spoke to President Trump, urging him not to sell military jets to Turkey. And Iran's foreign minister says he spoke to his counterparts in Saudi Arabia, Turkey, and Oman, as well as the head of Pakistan's military, who has been one of the main mediators between Washington and Tehran. I'm Rich Johnson.
0: Correspondent Sagar Magani reports a U.S. Olympian has entered a not guilty plea after being charged with damaging the reflecting pool in Washington, D.C.
9: A former U.S. Olympic canoe racer has pleaded not guilty to a felony count of deliberately damaging the Lincoln Memorial reflecting pool. The administration says David Hearn reached into the pool and violently ripped up sealant installed as part of the president's troubled multi-million-dollar renovation project. Hearn's backers were outside the D.C. courthouse as the plea was entered.
10: It is not a crime to touch the reflecting pool, to touch water in the United States of America.
9: Defense lawyer Norm Eisen stood with Hearn after the plea, saying every American should be troubled by a politically charged prosecution. While the president has said vandals damaged the pool, Hearn has said he reached in to examine the peeled sealant and let go of a chunk when a park worker told him to. He's free while awaiting trial. Sagar Magani, Washington.
0: 17 till. When we return on America in the Morning, Ukraine pummels Russia. Back here at home, driver's license data breach. Those stories and more when America in the Morning continues after these messages.
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0: 8:15 till now. I'm John Trout. Welcome back. You're with America in the Morning. President Trump's plans for a triumphal arch in D.C. are now one step closer to becoming a reality. Correspondent Ed Donahue has an update.
1: President Trump's plan to build a triumphal arch near Washington, D.C. won initial approval from a key federal agency. The 250-foot arch would be near Arlington National Cemetery in Virginia.
2: This is going to be something you're going to like, a totally magnificent triumphal arch to honor the 250-year triumph of the American spirit, American military, and frankly, American competence.
1: The National Capital Planning Commission voted to approve preliminary site and building plans. Some of those who testified in opposition said the celebratory arch is too close to the solemn burial ground of Arlington National Cemetery. This commission oversees construction on federal land. Issues remain over its height. The arch is one of a handful of projects being pursued by President Trump to reshape the nation's capital. Ed Donahue, Washington.
0: Major news outlets are asking a judge to sanction OpenAI in a landmark copyright case. Correspondent Lisa Dwyer has details.
3: The New York Times, the Daily News, and other media outlets are asking a federal judge to impose sanctions on OpenAI, escalating a legal fight over copyright that could shape the future of a struggling news industry. The newspapers allege the ChatGPT maker is hiding evidence important to what could be a landmark copyright infringement trial over how OpenAI and its business partner Microsoft built their AI technologies using millions of news articles. At issue is whether AI chatbots are unfairly competing as an information source, siphoning off web traffic without doing the journalistic work it took to gather the news. I'm Lisa Dwyer.
0: The family of a teen found dead on an island in the Mississippi River say the events surrounding his death just simply don't add up. Correspondent Julie Walker reports they've hired attorney Ben Crump as they search for answers.
4: 18-year-old Nolan Xavier Wells was found dead Monday off Horn Island, Mississippi, after a July 4th boat trip with friends. His parents want answers and hired civil rights attorney Ben Crump. Jackson County Sheriff John Ledbetter says investigators have been told Wells chose to stay on the island when his friends left and was apparently going to return with someone else. The sheriff also says investigators do not suspect foul play. Photos and videos posted online show numerous people at a boat party that day, and Wells' family is asking for witnesses to come forward so they know what happened. Meanwhile, an autopsy is underway. I'm Julie Walker.
0: Correspondent Haya Panjwani reports a group of NCAA athletes have notched a win in their fight for eligibility.
5: An Ohio judge has granted a preliminary injunction for 24 men's and women's college basketball players suing the NCAA to be eligible. Judge Christopher Wagner said the NCAA eligibility rules have been applied in an arbitrary and capricious manner. Wagner's ruling allows the athletes in the lawsuit an opportunity to enter the transfer portal. He scheduled a conference for August 4th to prepare for a trial. The lawsuit in Cincinnati was filed shortly after the NCAA Division I cabinet approved a monumental change in eligibility rules last month. I'm Haya Panjwani.
0: Ukrainian drones have battered Russian oil facilities and set oil tankers ablaze. Correspondent Karen Shamas reports the Russians are starting to feel the effects of the strikes.
6: Ukraine has hit more Russian oil facilities as well as setting two oil tankers ablaze in the Sea of Azov. The drone strikes on oil infrastructure across Russia have triggered a fuel crisis with gasoline shortages and fuel rationing in multiple regions. The strikes come a day after President Donald Trump pledged to grant Ukraine a license to manufacture the Patriot air defense systems. A top Ukrainian official, meanwhile, cautioned that it could take a year or more for the country to produce Patriot interceptor missiles. Kremlin spokesperson Dmitry Peskov played down the license deal and noted Russia's appreciation of Trump's efforts to help broker a peace deal to end the now four-year war. I'm Karen Shamas.
0: There's a new data breach exposing driver's license numbers for nearly 7 million customers, and privacy advocates are raising questions. The new old tech guy, Chuck Palm, explains.
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8: Back on the pitch, the World Cup quarterfinals in Foxborough yesterday. France flattened Morocco 2-0. Kylian Mbappe had a goal and an assist, but also had to sub out late after taking a knock on his right ankle. Today in Los Angeles, it's Spain and Belgium squaring off. Then on Saturday, Norway against England in Miami and Argentina versus Switzerland in Kansas City. Wimbledon women's semifinals, number 7 American Coco Gauff lost to 10 seed Karolina Muchova in a third set tiebreaker. Muchova will face Linda Noskova in an all-Czech final on Saturday. Men's semifinals are today. Number 2 Alex Zverev against local London favorite Arthur Ferry. And top seed Jannik Sinner, still in line for back-to-back titles, faces 7 seed Novak Djokovic, who's won 24 majors. Baseball, the Red Sox won their 6th game in a row, 2-1 over the White Sox. Chicago actually out-hit Boston 7-4, but Caleb Durbin's 2-run homer was the difference.
9: Just playing winning baseball. I think we've been close for a while and been on the wrong side of it, and now we're on the right side of it, and you could feel the momentum around the clubhouse.
8: Marlins are on a 6-game run as well after beating the Mariners 8-4. Rangers blew a 5-run lead, but Wyatt Langford delivered the walk-off hit as they tripped the Angels 7-6 and moved ahead of Seattle into first place in the AL West. Tigers sent the A's to their 6th straight loss, 4-1. Detroit's Eduardo Valencia homered in his first big league appearance. Well done, Meat. Yankees blocked out the Rays 12-4. Ben Rice warmed up for next week's home run derby with a pair of dingers driving in 5. Derby favorite Junior Caminero went deep for Tampa Bay. Braves sank the Pirates 10-5. Mike Yastrzemski put it away with a 9th inning grand slam. Phillies took a pitcher's battle over the Reds 1-0. Jesus Luzardo struck out 11 in a combined 3-hitter, while Justin Crawford's 8th inning RBI single was just the 4th hit off tough luck loser Brady Singer. Giants rolled over the Rockies 8-2. Orioles clipped the Cubs 3-2. Mets used a 5-run 5th to unseat the Royals 7-3. Brewers barreled over the Cardinals 8-4. Guardians topped the Twins 5-2. And the Diamondbacks down the Padres 3-1. That's Friday Sports.
0: Thank you, sir. Now 7 till. Her unmistakable voice defined a generation. The passing of a pop singer. When America in the Morning continues after these messages.
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0: It's 5 till. Welcome back. You're with America in the Morning. Songstress Bonnie Tyler has died at age 75. With a look at her legacy, here's correspondent Donna Warder. It's a
1: heartache. Singer Bonnie Tyler, the Grammy nominee known for songs like It's a Heartache, has died at age 75. Tyler's family says she died unexpectedly in a hospital in Portugal where she had a home and was being treated for an illness. In May, Tyler had emergency intestinal surgery and was placed in an induced coma, but had been improving. Tyler earned 3 Grammy nominations, and her song Total Eclipse of the Heart has had more than 1 billion streams. Bonnie Tyler dead at age 75. I'm Donna Warder.
0: There's a new Disney live-action remake in theaters this week. Correspondent Kevin Carr takes a look at if the new Moana is as good as the original.
2: Disney has remade another animated film with live-action stars.
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2: Moana is a carbon copy of the 2016 original, following a girl on a Polynesian island who must venture into the open ocean to return an artifact to one of the gods.
4: Maui, shapeshifter, demigod of the wind and sea, hero of men.
2: Along the way, she teams up with the demigod Maui.
4: Ah, women. Women too, men and women.
2: There is certainly a why bother feel to this film. The original movie is only 10 years old after all. However, I was fine with the basic retread.
5: Thank you.
4: You're welcome.
2: They didn't add 20 minutes of nonsense like they did with The Little Mermaid, and they didn't churn out a completely different movie either, like what happened with Dumbo.
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2: 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Like the original, this is vibrant and exciting with some really great songs.

0: 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I served in the United States Air Force, and I deployed 3 times. 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
10: At least 24,000 police officers will be needed for the 2 months of events during the 2028 Olympics and Paralympics in Los Angeles. Sharon Rudin explains.
11: LAPD Commander Mario Moda, who's managing security planning for the Games, says the 2028 Olympics will require a massive law enforcement presence. Moda estimates up to 6,700 officers will be needed on peak event days within Los Angeles, with another 12,000 to 15,000 officers supporting venues outside the city. A bill backed by LA Mayor Karen Bass would allow out-of-state officers to receive temporary California certifications during the summer of 2028 to help staff the Games. NBCLA reports that the temporary officers that could number in the thousands would then need housing and training arrangements. The opening ceremony for the Games is July 14th, 2028.
10: California making its mental health diversion program stricter to balance treatment and public safety. Tammy Trujillo reports.
12: A new law gives judges more guidance on whether someone charged with a crime should get treatment or go to jail. Starting January 1st, judges have to look at a person's whole criminal history, including past convictions and attempts at treatment, before deciding on mental health diversion. People charged with murder, manslaughter, and certain sex crimes still can't use the program. Judges can also deny diversion if they think someone is a safety risk.
10: And the nominations for this year's Primetime Emmy Awards are out. The final season of HBO Max's Hacks leads the comedy field with 24 nominations.
13: Kelly Kilpatrick thinks I'm gay and you're my secret wife, so we have to spend the weekend pretending to be lesbian lovers so I can get that Carol Burnett jumpsuit.
14: What?
10: That's a record for a comedy series, besting the previous record of 23 held by The Bear in 2024 and The Studio last year. Also in comedy, Rob Reiner received a posthumous nomination for guest actor on his role in season 4 of The Bear. On the drama side, The Pitt landed the most nominations with 25. The 78th Emmy Awards will take place September 14th in Los Angeles. That's the latest. I'm John Fink.
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15: It's a tough drive this morning in Diamond Bar on the 60 westbound between Diamond Bar Boulevard and the 57. A motorhome caught fire. All lanes are blocked, and you are coming to a stop from before the 71. Elysian Park, 110 southbound before Academy Road. A crash moved over to the right shoulder, and in Torrance, northbound 110 just before Sepulveda Boulevard. A wreck also off to the right side.
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15: On the subject of it's happened yet again, Randy, if we were to name this segment, I think we would name it For Who the Dong Tolls.
16: A new letter has been revealed that was sent to Rob Bonta in May of 2024. Apparently, this was a letter from Mario Juarez, the partner of the Dongs in their crooked real estate scheme to sell shipping containers as homeless shelters to cities like Oakland and San Leandro for $300,000 a pop. Apparently, Mario Juarez sent a letter to Rob Bonta in May of 2024 before all the FBI raids, detailing all the criminal behavior of the Dongs, and apparently alleging that the dogs had a compromising video of Bonta.
15: Now, that's interesting, because a compromising video could mean any number of things. It could be a video of him clipping the tags off his mattress, although I don't think that that's it. It could be a compromising video of him doing drugs that are not legal, and law enforcement officers are certainly not supposed to do. It could be a compromising video of him on one of those junkets to Vietnam getting a gentleman's massage. Or who knows? It could be a compromising video of him dressed up like Marilyn Monroe singing happy birthday to a president. We don't know.
16: For more on this story, who else are we going to go to? It's time for ABC 7 in the Bay and the incredible Dan Noyes. If you're not a subscriber, subscribe to ABC News Bay Area on YouTube. It's where we get all these great stories.
17: A defendant in the bribery and corruption case surrounding former Oakland Mayor Sheng Tao allegedly took a seat.
16: Shengy, you got a shout out right in the beginning of the piece.
15: Oh, yeah. Well, any story that attracts negative attention now involves her again.
18: That's right. I like that. That was amazing.
17: A defendant in the bribery and corruption case surrounding former Oakland Mayor Sheng Tao allegedly took a secret, compromising video of California Attorney General Rob Bonta. That is just one of the explosive accusations.
16: Bonta's not having a very good week.
15: No, he's not. But when they release that video, he's going to have an even worse week in the future.
19: To go big and to go strong.
16: It's also just interesting timing that all of this news is coming out at the same time that Bonta is whispering about changing his mind and actually running for governor.
15: Just think about that timing.
17: In a letter obtained by the ABC 7 News I team that appears to have sped up the FBI investigation. Good evening, I'm Amma Dates.
20: I'm Dan Ashley, thanks for joining us here. The I team's Dan Noyes is investigating all of this and is here with the latest. Dan.
21: Well, Dan and Amma, this letter may also help to explain why the Attorney General spent $468,000 of campaign contributions on legal fees to help him deal with FBI investigators.
15: It's all making sense now, isn't it?
21: I want to emphasize that Rob Bonta has not been charged in this case, and there's no indication he is a suspect.
16: Yet.
15: Give it time.
21: In the letter dated May 9th, 2024, to Attorney General Rob Bonta, Mario Juarez writes about his business partners from Oakland-based California Waste Solutions.
16: And if you need a refresher, Mario Juarez was the business partner for the Dongs. He was also the one that was commissioned to make those racist campaign flyers about Lauren Taylor in the 2022 election where Sheng Tao became mayor. And then apparently he fought with the Dongs about a check for $25,000 to finish that job. And then he stiffed the printer. He's also the one that apparently got into a shootout with a man named Hermelindo Ramos Ramos.
15: When Hermelindo Ramos Ramos claims he was only touching Juarez's car because he saw that the trunk was open and he was trying to be a good Samaritan. That's what sparked the shootout.
21: 24-year-old Hermelindo Ramos Ramos.
16: My favorite name.
21: I have firsthand knowledge of various criminal activities perpetrated by the DeWong family, including money laundering, illegal political donations, falsification of contracts, and exploitation of straw donors. These activities extend to facilitating prostitution for elected officials.
16: Okay, that one's new.
15: Well, that would explain the massages in Vietnam.
21: These activities extend to facilitating prostitution for elected officials, including minors.
16: Uh-oh.
15: That will definitely get you in trouble.
16: What, do we got a West Coast Epstein thing going on here?
21: These activities extend to facilitating prostitution for elected officials, including minors.
16: Okay, what the hell happened on that trip to Vietnam?
15: This story has taken a very dark turn.
16: And Shangi was on that trip. She was like one of the only women on that trip.
22: Absolutely. Well, absolutely.
15: Then she was probably one of the only ones that didn't partake in enjoying the nectar of nature's forbidden fruit.
16: Andre probably did.
23: Rob Bonta, Attorney General, knew far more of what was going on in this investigation with the Duongs than any of us knew.
21: Stephen Tavares runs.
16: Also, when did Bonta give back that money? After he got this letter or after the indictment?
15: That's a good question.
21: Stephen Tavares runs the political Substack East Bay Insiders. He first broke news of the Juarez letter, and I obtained it from another source.
23: The letter shows that Mario was despondent and that he was basically going to get back retribution against the Duongs.
21: Mario Juarez was partners with David and Andy Duong in Evolutionary Homes, a company that converted shipping containers to housing for the homeless. But Juarez,
16: for a price tag of $300,000, and this is at the heart of a lot of these corruption charges, because Shang was going to get into a deal where she was going to buy those for the city of Oakland, and then her boyfriend was going to start getting a salary from California Waste Solutions for it, and Brian Acevedo of San Leandro was supposed to sell them through to the city of San Leandro, and he was going to get a cut of every single shipping container sold.
15: All of this would lead to a tidy profit for the Dongs, with taxpayers overpaying for those containers.
16: You seriously got to think about not just Oakland, not just San Leandro, but how many different nonprofits or organizations that want to build housing for the homeless are fronts for criminal organizations.
15: That's a very good question.
21: But Juarez writes that,
16: because there's a lot of money to be given out.
21: But Juarez writes that on May 3rd, 2024, the DeWongs locked him out of the showroom on the Oakland waterfront and that they ordered an attack by a group of armed men. Quote, I was threatened with firearms and a knife, assaulted and robbed of personal belongings, including a gold chain and Rolex watch.
16: They took his Rolex.
15: He hasn't been on time since.
21: The I-team obtained these photos showing Juarez's injuries, his swollen face and head. He goes on to say he was coerced into delivering an apology to David DeWong, while Andy and Christina DeWong recorded the interaction.
16: Okay, this is starting to sound real weird.
15: This is like Saddam Hussein level.
21: Then, just 1 month later...
0: And he starts shooting back, like firing back. Pop, pop, pop, pop, pop, pop, pop, pop.
16: Oh, I remember this story.
15: Oh, that was a good man on the street interview.
21: Juarez got into a shootout with men who broke into his SUV. Tavares believes it's no coincidence that just days later, the FBI raided...
16: And again, remember, the issue with that shootout is it was originally reported that Juarez was being targeted by people, apparently Hermelindo Ramos Ramos.
21: 24-year-old Hermelindo Ramos Ramos.
16: And they were putting a hit out on him from the DeWongs. But then it came out that he was the one that shot first.
15: But weren't they trashing his car when he walked in on it?
16: Well, Hermelindo said he was just closing the trunk.
15: Uh-huh.
21: The FBI raided the homes of David and Andy DeWong and of then Oakland Mayor Sheng Tao and her partner, Andre Jones.
16: And Shengi wasn't even dressed.
15: No, she said she was naked as a jaybird.
16: And she wanted to put on her undies, put on a bra. And the FBI agent said, I can't let you do that unsupervised.
15: And she said they watched her.
16: Shengi, you okay?
22: Absolutely. Absolutely.
1: 11 days later, the raids happen. It strongly suggests that the FBI had found Mario Juarez, made him the star witness. When this got out that he was cooperating, they moved quick.
21: Some of what Mario Juarez wrote in that letter appears in the federal bribery and corruption indictment. His name isn't there, but he's believed to be listed as co-conspirator one. Wilson Leung is a former federal prosecutor.
2: It is interesting that this letter came out, gosh, more than a year ago now, and some of its allegations seem to have been proven sufficiently correct so that the feds are willing to take action on some of them.
21: Lawyers for Andy DeWong emailed me that he vigorously denies the baseless allegations in this letter. David DeWong's lawyers say he strongly denies them. They both argue that Juarez has credibility issues and cannot be believed.
15: Well, of course he has credibility issues. He's hanging out with the DeWongs and with Rob Bonta and Sheng Tao.
21: Dan Newman, spokesperson for Bonta's re-election campaign, confirms the attorney.
16: That guy's been busy this week.
15: Oh, he has a job you definitely don't want.
21: Confirms the attorney general received the letter and forwarded it to the FBI. Juarez also wrote, Bonta should know that Andy DeWong in particular has a recording of you in a compromising situation.
16: Oh, boy.
15: Now, I don't want to speculate as to what kind of compromising situation exists on that video. But I feel comfortable saying this. It sounds to me like the DeWongs have Bonta over a barrel.
4: In Topanga.
21: And that he routinely engages in entertaining elected and other officials to extract recordings without their knowledge for later use in blackmail circumstances.
2: A recording.
16: It's a West Coast Epstein.
15: Well, this is everything that was described about Jeffrey Epstein, but we now have at least some form of physical evidence that suggests that it's true.
16: They get you to do something that you're not supposed to be doing. They film it, and then they blackmail you to get all kinds of favors.
15: I wonder if there was any blackmail material produced from that trip to Vietnam. Because remember, right when that happened, we heard almost from the very beginning that that trip was wild. And when you would ask, how is it wild, you just get the raised eyebrow.
16: Well, and then Brian Acevedo, who is the indicted city councilman from San Leandro, without being prompt, when asked about that trip to Vietnam, was like, I didn't get a happy ending. And he wasn't talking about a fairy tale.
2: A recording of him in a compromising situation, although it's uncertain what that means, it's also uncertain whether that's true. So there's a lot of questions that this letter prompts.
21: The spokesman for Rob Bonta tells me the attorney general is not concerned about that report of a compromising video and says Mario Juarez wrote that letter as a desperate guy at a desperate moment with walls closing in.
16: So there you go. There's the latest on the Rob Bonta Dong connection, which includes a letter from the Dong's former partner, Mario Juarez, to Bonta, detailing all of this criminal behavior back in May of 2024.
15: This all seems like a script to a really bad movie, doesn't it?
16: At some point, someone's going to make this thing, and it's going to be a classic.
7: You and California have so much in common. For one, you're both broke. Stick around, and after the break, John and Randy might just fix one of those. It's the Fix California Hour replay. KABC Dependable Traffic, now.
3: In Diamond Bar on the 60 westbound between Diamond Bar Boulevard and the 57, expect about an hour and 2 minute delay due to a vehicle fire that has currently blocked all the lanes. There's stopped traffic from Reservoir. A motorhome is on fire. In Lancaster on the 14 southbound after Avenue D, another accident has blocked the right lanes, causing slow traffic from West Avenue B. In Long Beach on the 710 southbound before Long Beach Boulevard, a disabled vehicle has blocked the center lane, causing some slow traffic from Artesia.
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0: And it's time to reopen the California Crime Blotter.
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0: And Randy, this edition takes us to downtown Los Angeles,
16: where a bunch of jackass teens looted a 7-Eleven.
0: You don't say.
16: What do you think it's like at the franchise fair when they're trying to still get people to buy into these businesses?
0: My guess is there's some tense conversations.
16: For more, here is Fox 11.
6: Plus, it has happened again. A wild take.
16: Marla, you're competing with Henry Lee. So here is what my personal favorite drop of 2025 might be.
1: It's happened yet again.
16: Marla.
6: Plus, it has happened again.
16: Well, now I gotta save that. Gotta have a Marla drop.
6: Plus, it has happened again.
16: Marla, it's happened again. You just, when you work the local news beat, you need to say it.
6: Plus, it has happened again. A wild takeover at a local 7-Eleven like this one from last year. Welcome, everybody, to the Fox 11 News at 10 o'clock. I'm Marla Tejas.
9: And I'm Christine Devine. New at 10, you've seen these videos of 7-Eleven takeovers. Now it's happened again. This time...
16: Boy, Christine's doing it, too.
0: At some point, they all will.
9: Now it's happened again.
16: I mean, nothing's going to beat this.
1: It's happened yet again.
0: Well, that's hard to beat.
16: You notice how you don't really hear this at Circle K's? Or AMPMs. It's just 7-Elevens that get robbed constantly.
0: Thank heaven.
9: This time in downtown LA.
6: Dozens of teens this weekend overwhelming and robbing a 7-Eleven in broad daylight. Fox 11's Matthew Seedorf, he's live there in downtown outside LAPD with the latest on this case. Matthew?
10: Well, tonight police are looking through that video. That's pretty wild to watch. In it, you can see dozens of teens swarm a 7-Eleven like hungry bees.
0: Except these bees weren't looking for honey.
16: Dozens of teens, huh? So it's scores of terrible parents.
10: New dramatic cell phone video of Los Angeles police are combing through to investigate the latest flash mob robbery.
11: Oh, stop! Oh, my gosh!
10: Dozens of teens seen Saturday stealing and throwing items out of a 7-Eleven to others outside.
12: Oh, it's worth it because they don't come on.
16: This is in the middle of the day. Just straight up looting. Where's the police? This is in downtown.
0: Okay, if they look like bees, what the police have to do is arrest the queen.
12: Oh, it's worth it because they don't got my face on me.
10: One teen bragging on camera why they feel untouchable.
13: Like nobody respects, you know, anything or anyone, so they feel like they could get away with anything because, I mean, from what it looks like, they can.
16: He's not wrong.
0: He watches the news, too.
16: Well, and this is the... decision-making process for the county now. The county is broke, and the county knows, thanks to recent legislation that is passed, that anything that happens to a minor when they're in custody, the county's going to get sued for. So they're doing an actuarial decision, and they think fiscally it's actually cheaper to let the little bastards destroy the town and burn everything down than to lock them up, because inevitably they're going to sue.
0: And the result is none of us can have a 7-Eleven.
3: LAPD confirms they rushed to the Beverly Boulevard location Saturday afternoon after the clerk hit the panic alarm. Police say someone wearing a mask pointed a gun at the employee while the rest of the group swarmed in, overwhelming the store and ransacking everything in sight.
4: It happened.
16: This is supposed to be a civilized city that's supposed to host the world in 6 months. Excuse me, the world in 6 months.
0: There's so much violence in the 7-Elevens that they have a panic button.
16: Yes. They have it at banks, and they also have it at convenience stores.
4: It happens everywhere. It looked like a bunch of kids. So I'm not surprised.
5: They probably don't have the money for food.
16: No.
0: Oh, come on.
16: This is why we get so much of this, because there are so many apologists. This is not hungry kids. By the way, I'm pretty sure, haven't we passed legislation, John, that means that all kids get fed all day long on our dime?
0: Well, maybe they were hungry, but only because they worked up an appetite trashing the 7-Eleven.
4: So I'm not surprised.
5: They probably don't have the money for food.
0: That's the voting electorate here. This is why we have these problems.
5: They probably don't have the money for food. If you literally go up that block, there's so many homeless people down there. Like, honestly, it's a systemic issue.
16: Yeah, those aren't the homeless people are a different problem. They're not the swarm of teenagers who are robbing a 7-Eleven. Those ones have homes.
0: This guy is so dumb. I hope the state of California takes his driver's license away from him.
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7: 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AM 790. KABC.
8: A man is facing numerous charges for allegedly being responsible for over 24 burglaries in the San Jose region. Police on Thursday announced the arrest of 47-year-old Jonathan Bynum. They believe Bynum is responsible for 30 burglaries, primarily at local restaurants and coffee shops in San Jose. Police say Bynum used an electric scooter to travel to each business where he would break into stores and steal cash and other items. Los Angeles Police Department considering pausing its training academy ahead of the 2028 Olympics. Commander Mario Mota, the LAPD's major events leader, says the department already doesn't have enough officers for the Olympics. The LA Times first reported the possible training pause, citing four department sources. And visitors at Folsom Lake Recreation Area are being warned about high levels of E. coli bacteria in some swimming areas. The bacteria was found at Willow Creek, Nimbus Flats, and Black Miners Bar beaches. Warning signs are posted. That's the latest. I'm John Fink.
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14: In Diamond Bar on the 60 westbound between Diamond Bar Boulevard and the 57, expect about an hour and 15-minute delay due to a vehicle fire that has shut down the roadway. The motorhome fire has been extinguished, yet there's still some stop traffic from Reservoir. In Lancaster on the 14 southbound after Avenue D, another accident has blocked the right lane. It's causing some slow traffic from West Avenue B. In Carson on the 110 northbound before Sepulveda Boulevard, another accident is currently blocking the right shoulder.
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18: A better life with Dr. Sanjay Gupta.
19: Osteoporosis affects millions of people in the United States and around the world. It's a disease that basically causes someone's bones to become weak, brittle, and porous, which can increase their risk of fractures. Now, the good news here is there are things you can do other than, or in addition to, taking medications to prevent fractures before it's too late. One is to up your intake of calcium and vitamin D. You also want to eat more protein. One functional medicine dietitian told us that that helps build muscle, and if you're building muscle strength, then you are also building bone strength. You want to be mindful of your workouts. The best ways to build bone density, one therapist told us, are going to be resistance exercises like lifting weights, and also exercises that make your bones take a bit of an impact, such as jumping or even running, just loading the bones a little bit more. I'm Dr. Sanjay Gupta, helping you live a better life.
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0: 800-222-5222 is the telephone number. 1-800-222-5222. Let's go to Steven in Tustin. Steven, hello.
24: Hi, thanks for taking my call. I got a very small comment. You asked while you were going through Gavin's advertisement for his book whether you think he had a ghostwriter or not. And I say there's absolutely no way this guy has a ghostwriter. That was about the most atrocious piece of writing I've ever heard go on for, what, 6 minutes of it? To go through a 200-page book with writing that bad? Is nobody ever going to buy this thinker?
0: I think you might be right. However, sometimes you can spend a lot of money hiring someone else to write that poorly.
24: Well, maybe that's a strategy.
0: Could be. Thank you for the call, sir. Let's go to Scott in Santa Fe. Scott, hello.
25: Hey, you guys. Listening to your last segment about the Gavin Newsom's book that's going to be coming out, I was wondering if there's anything, when the book was finalized in its printing, if Gavin Newsom mentions anything about the Palisades fires and everything that happened at the beginning of this year, and what he has to say about that, if he's going to blame his acquaintance with the guy from PG&E, as I barely knew him. Okay, I was wondering if he might have spun something about the Palisades fire into his book, or was it already printed? I'll take your guys' response off the air. Thanks.
0: Well, if there's a chapter about the LA fires, I'll tell you what I'll do. I will personally buy a copy and donate it to the public library in Ghana. And then they can read about the fires that they're connected to. All right. Well, we know that school districts, both K through 12, and then universities in California are facing declining enrollment. There are fewer students than there have been in recent history, which means Many of these districts, many of these universities, many of these schools are facing financial problems. They're trying to find ways to trim fat or raise money so that they don't have to lay anyone off. We know that Oakland Unified is in danger of going back into state receivership. In San Diego, they're trying every trick they can to make sure they don't have to lay off any staff members down there. And one of the things that they're doing in San Diego to raise money for the schools is they're renting out their gymnasiums to adult content creators.
16: This is true. There is an academy in the San Diego area that rented out their gymnasium for a live stream on Twitch. That live stream on Twitch was brought to you by a knockoff of OnlyFans that was producing live streamed feet videos, among other things.
0: In the school gymnasium?
16: Yes.
0: What could go wrong?
16: For more on this unique way to raise money for a school's budget, we go to NBC 7. In San Diego.
1: Controversy is brewing at a North County high school after an online streamer rented out the school's gymnasium for a live stream sponsored by an adult content website.
16: Nothing weird to see here.
0: Kids, we're going to cancel basketball practice today. They're using the gym for something else.
1: This happened at Canyon Crest Academy on Saturday.
16: I mean, why stop at the gymnasium? There's plenty of teacher fantasies out there. Start renting out the classrooms at night.
0: Oh, yeah, they're going to do that in the biology lab.
1: This happened at Canyon Crest Academy on Saturday. NBC7's Shelby Bramer has been looking into this all day. She joins us now from just outside the school with more on what she's learned. Shelby.
2: Yeah, Catherine, Monica, several students told us that they found out about this event on Friday when they tried to use the gym, but were told that they couldn't because the event was being set up. So
16: how much staging do you have to do for this?
0: I don't know. I would assume that if there's any part of the body that really doesn't need a lot of lighting, it's your feet.
16: Not for foot people.
2: Set up. So as you can imagine, that naturally sparked some curiosity. Some of them tuned in for the Twitch stream and they told us they didn't like what they saw.
0: So the kids watched it too?
16: Well, they were curious. What exactly could be taking place in our gymnasium? Is somebody doing a big run of Mario Kart World? What's going on?
0: Well, you know that if you don't want to know the answer, you shouldn't ask the question.
6: What do we get when we finish this?
9: Canyon Crest Academy students say this video is all anyone is talking about.
11: People have just been saying how disgusting or like, oh my God, I can't believe this happened.
23: There's another dude who's eating chocolate off of the feet of not safe for work content creators.
16: Oh my.
0: That's a new one.
16: It's also the first time I've ever heard somebody in this profession described as a not safe for work content creator.
23: There's another dude who's eating chocolate off of the feet of not safe for work content creators or adult film content creators.
16: You know what? I'm just going to call it. The internet was a mistake.
0: Okay. Here's a question. Do you think, Randy, the person who's licking the chocolate off the feet makes more money than us?
16: Yes.
0: How about the person whose foot is being used to have the chocolate licked off?
16: Johnny, by 2028, the hotel workers are going to be making more than us.
23: Content creators or adult film content creators?
26: Very, very angry.
9: The video is from a Twitch user who goes by Wubby.
0: You think that's on the birth certificate?
16: Wubby, huh?
9: The video is...
16: And don't you kids do any investigating at home. You can watch the story on NBC7 on YouTube, but don't be going on Twitch and logging on to Wubby, because that is going to change your algorithm and you're going to have to explain to your significant other why when you open up Twitch and you want to see a stream of Metroid Prime 4 that your feed is nothing but feet videos.
0: You know, just having this conversation around our smartphones, I think we're going to get it anyway.
16: Yeah, you got a point about that.
9: The video is from a Twitch user who goes by Wubby, a 24-hour stream broadcast from the school's gymnasium, which the school's foundation rents out. Sponsored.
16: They do any vetting for this?
0: Of course not.
16: Yeah, they figured, oh, they're shooting a movie. How exciting. We're going to be a part of show business.
0: So do you think this is just something where they didn't look or they don't care? Or do you think this organization has an in with the school? Like one of the teachers is one of the models.
16: Well, maybe they needed to do some last-minute casting. You know, you might need an understudy if someone stubs a toe.
0: Well, if it's foot porn, maybe it's the soccer coach.
16: Those feet might be a little beat up.
9: Sponsored by an adult content subscription site, the video show...
16: Not OnlyFans, Fansly, which is a knockoff of OnlyFans.
0: I can only imagine what kind of pornography you get from a dinner theater version of OnlyFans.
16: And if you know, you don't need to email us. We have a good relationship, you, the audience, and us, but we don't need to get that intimate.
0: Well, what if one of the performers is a member of this audience?
16: Hey, phone lines are open. Go for it.
9: Sponsored by an adult content subscription site.
16: That's a Pandora's box you don't want to open. We don't want to take calls on how many people are making their living by taking pictures of their feet.
0: Good work if you can get it.
9: Sponsored by an adult content subscription site, the video showcased scantily clad women and an apparent crucifixion.
16: What?
0: Don't the high schools usually print their logo on the basketball court?
16: Yes.
0: Wouldn't that be the place where you placed your foot?
16: Maybe there's gaffer tape on the mascot.
0: I don't know.
23: It feels nasty. It's gross.
16: Yeah, it's got to be difficult if you attend that school, specifically if you use that gymnasium and you know what was shot in there over the weekend.
0: I'll tell you how bad this is. They just offended the morals of a bunch of teenagers.
23: It feels nasty. It's gross. I'm astonished. I can't believe my school would let a bunch of basically semi like porn stars come to the school and film on my campus.
9: The school.
16: Times are tough, son.
0: Oh, yeah. You want to lay off the art teacher or do you want the foot porn people?
23: On my campus.
9: The school sent an email to families Sunday calling the production inappropriate, distasteful, and in conflict with our organization's core values.
16: What core values are there? Foot porn with no crucifixion?
0: I wonder if for the next school year they only allow closed-toed shoes.
16: How does the crucifixion work in with the foot porn? I'm so confused, but I don't want to look at this stream.
0: I don't know, but I don't remember foot porn, being part of the Bible.
9: In a statement, the district said it appeared to violate the terms of the rental agreement, and they will consider pursuing legal action. But Wubby told NBC7, quote,
16: really? You got a statement from Wubby, huh?
0: I love that they don't use the legal name. They use the porn name.
9: But Wubby told NBC7, quote, we had a wonderful.
16: Is that with a Y or an IE?
0: You are Googling it, aren't you?
16: No. Someone out there will Google it for us.
9: But Wubby told NBC7, quote, we had a wonderful and very successful event that fully complied with our contractual agreements.
16: They got a lawyer.
0: You think when they signed the contract, they did it with their hand or with their foot? They put the pen in between two toes.
16: Now that's a talent you might want to stream on Twitch.
9: We had a wonderful and very successful event that fully complied with our contractual agreements.
16: We cleaned up all the chocolate and blood. What's the problem?
0: How would you like to be the custodian?
9: His attorney adding, this was fully disclosed as to the individuals and activities involved.
16: Yeah, the school knew what this was. They thought
0: the money. 100% they wanted the money.
16: Well, who else is renting out a random San Diego County high school gymnasium? It's not going to be Marvel.
0: Well, let me tell you, for the right price, if you want to rent my house to film all the foot porn you want, it's yours.
16: You know someone's going to email you now.
0: Well, my last house had a history.
16: Oh, yeah.
0: You know, Jillian couldn't stop talking about it.
16: Oh, that's right. Forgot about those days.
9: His attorney adding, this was fully disclosed as to the individuals and activities involved.
16: Wubby was fully on board with the foot porn.
0: I'm with Wubby on this one. I believe Wubby.
9: Any insinuation which was made by the school and the foundation that they were unaware is both incorrect and potentially defamatory.
16: I wonder if the school sent a chaperone to make sure that the production had everything they needed.
0: Well, it sounds like Wubby's going to lawyer up.
9: The school's foundation is already facing scrutiny after a student investigation sparked an independent audit that earlier this year found inaccurate financial reporting and missing records.
16: Oh, so they're also pocketing the money that they're making from the foot porn.
0: Boy, this gets even better, doesn't it?
9: Students say they're confused and want change.
3: How do you not have that much precaution, like, to make sure that doesn't happen?
4: I want them to, like, renovate.
16: Well, do you want new textbooks or do you want old tattered textbooks?
0: You know what? This is quite an education for these kids. Because if they plan on graduating and staying in California, this is a great primer. So kids, guess what? Everything that you just experienced now, you're going to experience on steroids when you become an adult. You see, one day you're going to vote in a mayor who's going to have a relationship with a family named the Dongs, and then they're going to rob you blind.
3: Like, to make sure that doesn't happen.
4: I want them to, like, renovate every single inch of the gym. Make sure, like, every inch is clean. I don't want to, like, even walk on that.
16: Yeah, it's forever unclean.
2: Now, we obviously didn't show you some of the more graphic pieces of the video, but...
16: Well, thank goodness.
0: Wait, they talked about the crucifixion. What's more graphic than that?
16: Those were the ones that they deemed were safe for air for the story. The other things that were in the video, they couldn't even audibly describe.
0: Oh, my.
2: Late this afternoon, we did get a statement from the foundation's executive director, and she said that the specifics of the event and the broadcast weren't disclosed beforehand, and she said that it did appear to violate the agreement, but she did acknowledge that the foundation failed to ensure oversight. So she said that they apologized to the school community, and they're looking to implement stricter security protocols to make sure something like this.
16: Chocolate sauce, okay. The crucifixions, that was going too far.
0: No, the stuff that went too far, they couldn't describe.
2: Never happens again. Reporting live in Carmel Valley, Shelby Bremer, NBC7.
5: Sure has a lot of people talking. 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
16: 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One way a school district is trying to make budget is by renting out their gymnasium to foot porn people. Hey, we got a bunch of empty studios here. I know how we can make the quarter, John.
0: I'll never be able to look at Hershey's chocolate sauce the same way again.
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14: In Diamond Bar on the 60 westbound between Diamond Bar Boulevard and the 57, expect about a 66-minute delay due to an earlier vehicle and brush fire. Only the carpool lane is available right now, and it's causing some stop traffic from Reservoir. An alternate route would be the 10. In Lancaster on the 14 southbound after Avenue D, an accident is currently blocking the right lane, causing slow traffic from West Avenue B. In Carson on the 110 northbound before Sepulveda, another accident is blocking the right shoulder.
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28: You know, summer is a great time to re-examine how much time your kids are spending on social media, along with what they are seeing and who they are engaging with. Ask them how the posts in their feed make them feel. These apps are built to be addictive, so kids, all of us in fact, will keep coming back for more, even when we are made to feel worse. It's bizarre. You might need to help your son or daughter reset their algorithm by unfollowing certain accounts and following or interacting with more positive ones. They might need suggestions of other healthier things to do, or to see you leading the way by example and putting your own phone away. In the run-up to bedtime, everyone's phone should go away, no questions asked. And if you need some help, sort of, I guess, resetting expectations, try engaging parents of your kids' friends for a more coordinated effort. I'm Dr. Sanjay Gupta, helping you live a better life.
7: 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It's the Fix California Hour replay with John Phillips and Randy Wang.
16: I feel like this email address, which we've been using for 5 years and have gotten a lot of great correspondence from the audience, has been forever tainted by our last story.
0: Now, that last segment that we did seemed to trigger something that is unfortunate.
16: Well, we appreciate a good laugh. I'm having a really hard time doing this job when the mailbag is full of pictures of listeners' feet.
0: Now, I don't know if you're expecting to get a reaction out of us or you think that we have a gymnasium that we're going to rent to you where you can make money off of that content.
16: We have female listeners that sent us pictures of their feet, and we have male listeners that sent us a picture of their feet. No, thank you.
0: You think this is just a one-time thing, a flash in the pan, or do you think we're going to get piped into that community now?
16: I think next week we're going to have to change the email address.
0: Is there a way to filter those out? I mean, if AI can fly a plane, can't they get rid of foot porn?
16: Well, see, if I can put filters on Gmail, I can do that. But then we might filter out somebody that's just emailing us saying, Gavin really put his foot in his mouth again.
0: That's true. Well, it sounds like we're in a pickle.
16: I never thought of all the unintended consequences that could come to us from bringing you that story from NBC 7 in San Diego. But I think I regret my choices.
0: Wasn't life just so much more quaint yesterday?

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5: I'm Jason Campadonia.
6: A series of large marijuana busts has eliminated about 63,000 pounds of pot across California. Mark Mayfield reports.
7: State officials say illegal growing operations were shut down in Los Angeles, Riverside, and Kern counties. Several busts also took place in parts of Central and Northern California. The governor's Unified Cannabis Enforcement Task Force says the illegal weed had a street value at over $104 million. The raids also netted 17 guns and over $220,000 in cash. Two dozen people have been arrested since the raid started in April.
6: And it was standing room only at a town hall meeting last night in Boyle Heights in Los Angeles as residents faced off with officials over the Lineage Warehouse fire. Bree Tennis with more.
8: Residents and protesters packed into a meeting to hear what Lineage officials are doing about what's left behind from the warehouse fire June 17th.
9: I understand the uncertainty, the frustration, and the disruption that it's caused. And I am sorry.
8: That was Jeff Rivera, the chief operating officer of Lineage. Officials were greeted with boos and heckles, but they say they're working to clean up the mess. Mayor Karen Bass has given Lineage to August 13th to empty the warehouse of 85 million pounds of rotting food. The company is now offering housing vouchers, air purifiers, and help with groceries and utility bills for those impacted.
6: That's the latest. I'm John Fink.
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11: In Diamond Bar on the 60 westbound between Diamond Bar Boulevard and the 57, expect about a 95-minute delay due to a vehicle brush fire. Only the carpool lane is available. It's causing stop traffic from Ramona. An alternate route would be the 10. In Woodland Hills on the 101 northbound before DeSoto, a disabled vehicle has blocked the left lane, causing some slow traffic from Whittaker. In Carson on the 110 northbound before Sepulveda, we got an accident blocking the right shoulder. In South LA on the 110 northbound at Manchester, we got a grass fire that's currently on the sound wall.
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4: I'm going to have my very first sip of coffee since I walked into the radio station. Here it is. That is glorious. That's the only drug I'm addicted to. Caffeine, and I absolutely love it. Other than that, I'm like Elvis used to say. Only thing I'm high on, ladies and gentlemen. People accuse me of being high on drugs. The only thing I'm high on is music, ladies and gentlemen. I'm that way. The only thing I'm I'm actually high on is talk radio and caffeine.
5: Jack Armstrong loves coffee.
4: That's true. Why do we have that? Welcome to another live presentation of the Armstrong and Getty program from the Armstrong and Getty Communications Compound. Joe will probably be calling in a little bit later. He is wrapping up his longest vacation of his life, as he calls it, his celebration of his 40th wedding anniversary with his wife, Judy. So more on that a little bit later, and we got a couple of guests lined up for you. Several different things to talk about that I'm looking forward to, but first this one. NASA is trying to put together a team, and I want to join this. They're getting all ready for the mission to Mars eventually, and they need people that are willing to go on a one-way trip to Mars because there's no expectation of return if you go. So first they're going to do some sort of simulation where they see if people can handle being alone for that amount of time, and I am built for this. I was born for this. So here are the requirements if you want to be part of the space team that could go to Mars. You'll live for about a year in a specially designed habitat that mimics the conditions of traveling to and living to Mars. You got to be a U.S. citizen or permanent resident. Bingo. You got to be between 30 and 55 years old. I'm not, but I think I could pull. I'll lie and I could pull it off. You have to be in good physical and psychological health. Yes, and probably, I don't know, don't ask all the texters on our text line, but other than that, I think. But this one, willingness to spend a year in isolation. Sign me freaking up today. Yes. How long is it going to take to Mars? Go to Mars? A year? Can we take the long route? Can we make it last a little longer? No, just hang out here by myself? Be left alone? I couldn't do that. Wouldn't do that because I have kids and I would be horrifying. But if I didn't have kids, I'd be all over that. Send me to flipping Mars, man.
6: Hi, I'm Katy Perry. Let's go to space.
4: Right, and then I'd be an astronaut, just like Katy Perry. Here's the most interesting thing I've heard today. I was doing that for a while there as a feature every single morning when Joe was here. Here's the most interesting thing I've heard today that I did not know. Jeb Bush, do you remember him? Governor of Florida, ran for president for a cup of coffee. Man, did he run in the wrong era. Jeb Bush runs for president a decade earlier. He's probably president of the United States. He ran the same time Trump ran, when we're in a brand new everything's changed era, and Jeb Bush was just looked like something from black and white footage by that point. But anyway, Jeb Bush is
7: please clap.
4: Please clap, who seems like a really, really nice guy. He stood up and did a news presentation yesterday, gathered reporters, said he had something to say, and his story was, there are 3,000, we believe, Iranian drones in Cuba, which, if you don't know, is just 80 miles off the coast of the United States. I mean, Cuba is really, really close by. At least 3,000 Iranian-made drones are in Cuba. Why? Why? That coming out the same day as the Wall Street Journal with their big story about all the efforts the Iranian government, or I get, do they even have a government anymore? The leaders of Iran, their effort to kill Trump. There's always been an attempt to kill Trump from Iran, but like they are really serious now. And the Wall Street Journal lays out what all the plans were, and it has, fits in with the story that we had yesterday, that Trump flew back from Turkey on a different plane at the suggestion of the Secret Service. And there are more leaks out of that suggesting that there was a a solid reason for that. It wasn't just a, you know, it'd probably be better. The other plane's not quite ready to go. Part of the Wall Street Journal reporting was that Israel had gotten on to some information that Iran had a specific plan, and they didn't give any more details, but it must have had something to do with the plane that he flew in on and its ability to stop rockets or drones or anything like that. And they switched Trump to a different plane. Remember yesterday the story? Trump gets on that plane quickly, hurriedly. They don't do the usual thing where the camera crews gathered to watch him go up the stairs. And then everybody got on a plane and had to pull the blinds, the little thing down over your window. So no light shone out, or I don't know what the reason was. And then they quickly got Trump out of there. Then the Wall Street Journal with this story that Israel tipped us off that there was some sort of specific plot to try to take out Trump. And I got more on that a little bit later. It's really interesting. And Trump's been kind of hinting at that all week long. So obviously they talked to him about it. So this war with Iran is hot and getting hotter. Where it's going, I absolutely do not know, but some more of the details around that on the way. Other story that I want to get into. I couldn't quite grasp why Fox was going with wall-to-wall coverage of this preliminary hearing around the guy that killed Charlie Kirk. I'm supposed to say allegedly. Is anything going to happen to me if I don't say allegedly? He clearly did it. This troubled young loser who murdered a young dad for no good, not that there would be a good reason, but really for no good reason, for whatever. Immediately regretted it. We learned that yesterday in the hearing. Anyway, the reason Fox is going to wall-to-wall on this coverage is the number of y'all out there, I don't know how many of you there are, and this is like people on the right, who don't believe that Tyler Robinson killed Charlie Kirk, believe it's some sort of conspiracy that they picked this poor, what was the term they used for Lee Harvey Oswald? Patsy. Picked this poor Patsy out of nowhere and have pinned it on him because it was actually the Jews or the pedophiles or the Epstein class or something like that. I don't even understand the conspiracy. I have people I know personally who believe 100% that this kid is just a patsy and the Jews are, it doesn't ever make sense what it is. The Epstein people or whatever actually killed Charlie Kirk, and it's all a cover up, and Erica is involved in it. That's Charlie Kirk's wife, and she just wanted the money or is working for the Jews. I don't know. It's always a very confusing story. But anyway, Fox apparently thinks there's enough of you all that believe that they need to go wall to wall on this coverage to try to make it clear. No, this confused young weirdo actually told his trans girlfriend boyfriend that he killed Charlie Kirk, and there's plenty of evidence all the way around. And Donald Trump Jr. was in the courtroom yesterday. He even said, you know, I've heard all the conspiracy theories, and you know, it's turned out before that the Wuhan lab actually was, so I keep my mind open to conspiracy theories. So he was at least pretending to play footsie with the conspiracy crowd that thinks that Robinson is not the actual killer. That whole thing is highly troubling. The conspiracy part of it. The actual part of it, for those of us who aren't nuts, in my opinion, is just horrific. We're going to play some of the clips and some of the texts they read. Oh, by the way, you need to know this, what's going on right now. This isn't the trial. This is the, should they have a trial? Should they actually go forward with a murder charge? And what's he going to plea? That's what we're doing this week. And it's getting this much coverage because of all the conspiracies around it. Anyway, the murderer, the sad loser murderer's former trans girlfriend boyfriend was on the stand yesterday. Now uses a boy's name, his original boy's name, wearing a suit and tie. That whole I'm a girl thing apparently in the rearview mirror. And the testimony was just overwhelming. Not that I had any doubts anyway, but overwhelming that this Tyler Robinson did that thing we've talked about so much that is such a part of our modern world. Whenever there's a mass shooting or assassination attempt or whatever, it wasn't some big, complex, political, well-thought-out grievance. It was just a sad loser who needed to grasp onto something for their performative angst. And that's exactly what this was. And we'll get into some of the details on that coming up. But what percentage of America, of y'all, and go ahead, text if you want to. I'll try to have an open mind, even though I don't believe you even this much. I mean, there's no chance at all I'm going to grasp onto this conspiracy. What percentage of y'all think this is some sort of Epstein, Erica Kirk conspiracy, as opposed to what it clearly was? Troubling. A lot of the testimony, though, is I had no interest in this until, I guess, last night when I started actually listening to what transpired in court yesterday. And I thought, you know, this is actually interesting. So I'm going to bring that to you. And I think you'll find it interesting, too. Let's start the show officially. We got other things we need to get to. But you got an assassination plot against the president. You got this trial. You got me signing up for a Mars mission. Plenty to talk about. I'm Jack Armstrong. He's Joe Getty on this. It is Friday, July 10th, the year 2026. We are Armstrong and Getty, and we approve this program. Let's begin at Mark.
2: The restaurant chain Applebee's this week began offering a New Orleans-themed Big Easy Burger, which features pepper jack cheese, spicy mustard, and Dewey sausage. And this is nice, a jazz funeral.
4: Twist on the old joke. I gotta tell you, as an amateur kind of professional-ish humorist, the jokes around really bad food for you, you know, does it come with a defibrillator, that sort of thing is kind of tired and played. But that was a good angle on right there. It comes with a jazz funeral. That was funny. Hey, when I was in Vegas, I was down on Fremont Street, and that's where the Heart Attack Grill is. We've talked about that before. The Heart Attack Grill in Las Vegas, where the waitresses dress as nurses and they serve you these like 5,000 calorie steaks and burgers and milkshakes and all this sort of stuff that is terrible for you, which some people think is tacky. I think it's quite funny. But they dress as nurses and serve you this really, really bad food. And they have on the marquee outside, if you weigh over, I think it was 320. If you weigh over 320 pounds, you get to eat free. So they welcome you in if you're a really, really jumbo. I think it was 320, which makes you a pretty big guy. But they'll let you eat for free if you're 320 pounds there at the Heart Attack place. Very good. What was the other thing I wanted to get to? Oh, I do want to talk about, I can't wait for Norway, England soccer. I am fully on board with the striking Viking, Haaland. He has become a worldwide sensation. What an interesting, you talk about a guy with the it factor. It is him. We'll have to talk about that more, too, all on the way. And we got headlines from Heather Myers next.
1: Armstrong and Getty.
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1: Did you see that giant gathering for the funeral of the Ayatollah there in Tehran, Iran? And it looked like hundreds and hundreds of thousands of people turned out who hate the United States and love the Ayatollah. So, you know, I know there are a lot of young protesters gunned down and a lot of people don't like their government there, but there's apparently a lot of people that still believe that crazy crap that they believe in Iran. Anyway, they unfurled a giant banner that was in English in all caps that said, "We will kill Trump." Holy crap. That is wild. Who made that banner? The government? Anyway, more on that later. Let's get some headlines now with Heather Myers.
2: Yeah, good morning and happy Friday. And we're taking you right back to that region for our headlines this morning, starting with CNN. Israel shared intelligence with U.S. of Iranian plot to assassinate Trump. USA Today says, "I'm number one on the kill list." Trump says Iran is targeting him. And from News Nation, new airstrikes target Iran after U.S. announced end to airstrikes.
1: Yeah, so as Trump said the other day, the ceasefire is over and the war's back on, but nobody's exactly sure where's it going from here. We didn't hit him last night, so two nights in a row we hit him really, really hard, and then nothing last night. No idea what the current plan is.
2: A lot of people are wondering what's happening with gas prices. CNN is reporting this. Trump promotes Freedom fuel stations that sell cheap gas. How they're able to do so is unclear.
1: Oh, yeah, I don't understand. Where's their gas coming from? It's a global commodity. Okay, I'll have to look into that.
2: From Spectrum Local News, U.S. home prices hit an all-time high as sales slow and mortgage rates rise.
1: I was surprised by that. There are more for sale signs, at least in my... real estate's so regional, it can change from neighborhood to neighborhood, let alone state to state. But there are more for sale signs by far around where I live than I've seen since pre-pandemic, I think.
2: You know, it's interesting. The headline reads that sales slow. And when I really looked at the data, sales did slow from May to June, but sales climbed from last June to this June.
1: Okay. Gotcha.
2: So, yeah, there's a little bit of a... yeah, devil's in the details there. All right, from KTLA, man bit by rattlesnake in California barely survives after 54 anti-venom doses.
1: That's a caveman death right there. I'm glad he's okay.
2: CNN, an outbreak of diarrhea caused by that parasite has hit at least 1,400 people now.
1: Dang it. If it's not the Taco Bell, it's the swimming in the lake. It's always something that'll get you.
2: From the Washington Examiner, Supreme Court lets Texas enforce law that restricts app purchases by kids.
1: I think every time my kids purchase an Apple, I know this. I get a thing on my phone where I have to approve it. One, because I'm paying for it. And two, whether or not I think it's okay for their phone. Is that not the way it works for everyone?
2: Well, you have a setting on your phone for your kids where a lot of people did not put that setting in place.
1: Well, that's a mistake. You're handing your kids a phone and then letting them just do whatever the hell they want on it? That's a mistake.
2: Isn't that wild? Yeah. From Wired, Meta now lets anyone use your Instagram photos and AI images unless you opt out.
1: Can they enforce this? Will they be able to stay on top of this? Interesting.
2: Yeah. Two more quick headlines from ESPN. In a letter, lawmakers seek accountability from WNBA on Caitlin Clark. And finally, this morning from the Babylon Bee, dad's plan to work at home foiled by people at home.
1: Yes, very, very true. And moms have had the same experience. You try to work at home and it's very easy to get distracted. That's what drove some people back into the workplace is just at home. Dad, can you? I'm working. We'll get to some more of the news, get a little deeper dive on some of those stories and some other things you haven't heard about. On the way, stay here.
0: Armstrong and Getty.
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6: AM 790. California Attorney General Rob Bonta is joining 21 other state attorneys general in opposing proposed new federal tariffs on imported goods. The coalition says it supports efforts to stop forced labor, but argues the tariffs would raise prices for consumers and manufacturers while doing little to encourage meaningful reforms overseas. U.S. Trade Representative Jamison Greer proposed the tariffs, saying they target countries whose labor policies do not meet U.S. standards on forced labor. Spencer Pratt met with President Trump in the Oval Office earlier this week. The former candidate for Los Angeles mayor posted a photo of Tuesday's meeting to social media. It appears to show him sitting next to his young son and White House Chief of Staff Susie Wiles. Pratt captioned the photo, "I will never stop fighting for my community." And Bay Area residents are being told to prepare for a heat wave next week. A heat dome building over the western United States is expected to bring warmer temperatures to the region, along with the chance of isolated thunderstorms. That's the latest. I'm John Fink.
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8: In Diamond Bar on the 60 westbound between Diamond Bar Boulevard and the 57, expect about a 73-minute delay due to an earlier vehicle and brush fire. Only the carpool lane is available for traffic. It is causing some stop traffic from Ramona. If you need an alternate route, you can take the 10. In Gardena on the 110 southbound at the 91, we got a bumper currently blocking the left lane, causing some bumper-to-bumper traffic from Redondo Beach Boulevard. In Paramount on the 710 northbound before a lounge, we got a stalled bus causing some slow traffic from the 91.
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1: You think I forgot Clips of the Week, don't you, Michael?
2: I did.
1: Oh. I know you were looking forward to that. Before we get to that, conspiracy theorist executive producer Mike Hansen just hit me with a why the announcement yesterday that there are Iranian drones in Cuba. It came from Jeb Bush. It didn't come from Trump. It came from Jeb Bush, of all people. Hansen's theory is it's to justify going into Cuba, which is not a crazy theory, actually. Although there might also actually be Iranian drones in Cuba. More on that in a little bit. Here's another interesting story you don't know. If it was a different party, if it was the Republicans doing this, you would know all about this story. But it's the Democrats doing it, so you haven't heard it. Did you know there are two Dan Sullivans running for the Senate in Alaska? Do you know this story? What? Why'd Plattner get all the attention as a Senate race and not this one? It's kind of funny and obvious what's going on there. I'll tell you that story in just a second. But first, a fond look back at the week that was. It was a four-day week. I got to love these four-day weeks. It's, we call it COW. It's an acronym for Clips of the Week.
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9: One of his biggest supporters, Senator Bernie Sanders, has now told Plattner, you have to bow out.
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11: Rank-and-file Democrats think that this was cooked up in Washington, D.C.
12: I just want to make it clear, this is all false. The things that have been claimed did not happen. It's not real.
13: The genocide in Gaza, and I think your policy on the genocide in Gaza, it's terrible.
14: Today, President Trump is putting Iran on notice.
15: Suez Central Command confirms a second consecutive wave of strikes.
16: And so we hit them very hard last night, very hard. I would say 20 to 1.
17: But I think it was absolutely necessary. I think it is totally crucial that the U.S. forcefully reacts.
18: Is he fired down? Is the MOU dead?
16: To me, I think it's over. I do it in my whole life. That's all I do is deals. They're liars. They're cheats. They're sick people. I don't like these people. You know that? But they're scum. You know what scum is? They're scum. They're sick people.
19: Another hellish night in Ukraine.
16: President Putin said, I would love to meet in Moscow. I don't know that he'd go to Moscow. Maybe he would. Would you go to Moscow?
20: It's difficult. There are a lot of Ukrainian drones there. That's right.
16: I don't want anything to do with Spain. Cut off all trade with Spain, please. All right?
21: Yes, sir.
16: Take it immediately. Don't even talk to them. They're hopeless.
22: FIFA's president got a call from President Trump.
16: How do you penalize him for a game that hasn't been played yet? It's very unfair. You can't do that.

0: clips of the week.
1: Couple of things there. One, the whole cutting off trade with Spain thing. That was just like, I mean, that was the most off the top of his head thing I think he's ever done. By the way, Spain, cut off trade with them. I'll trade. They're useless. What? Okay. Unfortunately, Trump missed the joke there because he was busy taking questions and choosing who he was going to go with next. That was a great line from Zelensky off the top of his head. When put in the weird, awkward position of, would you go to Moscow to meet with Putin? I don't know. It's very dangerous there. There are a lot of Ukrainian drones there. Was a great line. I wish Trump had caught it. Or he did catch it and ignored it on purpose to avoid having to laugh at it. I don't know. But that was a really, really good line. I want to get to this. There are two Dan Sullivans running for Senate story, but I just came across this. This will horrify you. A man was nearly sucked out the window of a flight. This is a big passenger flight. When it detached mid-air on the way to Germany, other passengers had to grab him by the legs and pull him backside, a witness told media today. Holy crap! The passenger, described as a tourist from Serbia on a flight in Greece to Germany, was hospitalized with friction burns, but was in otherwise good condition. Something happened on the plane, and he almost got sucked out the window, and they had him by the feet, pulling him back in. Oh, my God. Wow. I better get a free drink for that, free beverage. Jeez, that would be scary. Can you imagine how loud and windy that would be? Oh, God. Yeah, pull harder. You got my feet. Come on. Give me back. I'm almost in. Again, this would be a story everybody knows if the Republicans were pulling this trick. I guess all's fair in love and politics. But up in Alaska, one of the many Senate races, and each one of these Senate races is very important. That's the why Plattner and that whole thing in Maine has gotten so much attention, because it's basically, it's so close to being a 50-50 Senate that who controls it, and yesterday Lonnie Chin laid that out for us, all kinds of appointments and all kinds of different things that Donald Trump wants to do that he can't do unless Republicans control the Senate. And the Dems are going to take the House, and if they had the House and the Senate, that Trump's doing nothing the last 2 years of his presidency, and I mean nothing. But anyway, so each Senate race is a really, really big deal. And in Alaska, they've got a senator named Dan Sullivan. He is their junior U.S. senator, and he is up for re-election. Well, they do the ranked choice voting thing there where the top two candidates get in, all that. Another Dan Sullivan is running for the Senate as a Republican also. And one of the things that makes it clear what's going on here, political newcomer, it says here, Dan J. Sullivan, as opposed to the other one, Dan S. Sullivan, is a 68-year-old retired elementary school teacher and former U.S. Forest Service worker from a small town in southeast Alaska. He filed to run against the current Senator Dan Sullivan days before the June 1st, 2026 filing deadline, just over a month ago. He filed as a Republican also in Alaska's top four nonpartisan primary system, the way it works there. And this sparked accusations, I think, that are accurate by the Republican Party, that this is just an attempt to confuse voters and split the vote with the actual Dan Sullivan so that he will not get as many votes as the one Mary Peltola, Mary Peltola, who is the Democrat running up there. And one of the keys to the story is this Dan J. Sullivan, the other Dan Sullivan that's running, they've got documentation of him giving money to various Democratic candidates and causes over the years. So his claim that he's a Republican. They found another guy with the same name, got him on the ballot. And the hope is, and they don't need him to win, obviously. They just need him to peel away, who knows how close the election will be, 2 to 15% of voters who don't hear this story in Alaska or don't pay attention or get the wrong one or whatever and split the Dan Sullivan vote so that the Democrat wins. Isn't that crazy that that actually happened? I mean, obviously, there are no laws to stop it. It's the guy's actual name. Now, I did hear some story that he originally filed with the same middle initial. So you got Daniel S. Sullivan, who's the actual senator, and this guy, Dan J. Sullivan, filed with the middle initial S, but then there was a legal challenge to that, and so he had to change it to J. They just didn't think this through because there's nothing stopping you from changing your name, which I'm amazed that more people don't change their names. You're not stuck with the name your parents gave you, or if you don't like it for whatever reason, or if you decide it was too popular or you just want to start over. It doesn't cost much to go down to the courthouse and change your name. You can be whatever you want. I'm surprised this guy didn't go down and change his middle name from Scott to, you know, Jacob Jingleheimer Schmidt, so that he could also be, or I guess he would change it from J to S, change it to Samuel, so he could also have been Daniel Scott Sullivan. There was a challenge in the courts, but the courts ruled that, no, he can, I mean, that's his actual name, he can't stop him from running, so we'll see how that turns out. Pretty clever. Again, if the Republicans were doing this sort of trick in a Senate race, with each Senate race being such an important thing, it would have gotten national news coverage, but it's not. When is the England, I'm going to ask ChatGPT, can I do that while we're on the air? When is England-Norway for the World Cup soccer match? Because that's the one I want to make sure I watch, because that's got the big, giant Holland guy, the striking Viking that everybody's fallen in love with. Not like romantically, although maybe some of you women find him hot and attractive or whatever. Just a really, really cool guy and friendly to the fans. And he's got an Instagram feed with tens of millions of followers in every city that he's played soccer in, like when they were in Texas. He went out and got some boots and a cowboy hat and did a big video that he posted. And he goes to fast food joints and stuff like that. Really cool guy and an excellent soccer player. He's currently second in the World Cup in goals scored. Him and Messi fighting for the what they call the Golden Boot Award every World Cup for who scores the most goals. Tomorrow, 2 Pacific, 5 Eastern, Norway, England, if you want to catch the most compelling story in all of the World Cup soccer. So, Wall Street Journal with an exclusive on Iran's attempt to assassinate Donald Trump and why he had to change planes and a couple other things. Among a few stories I think you ought to know about coming up next.
0: Armstrong and Getty.
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26: For years, we've been talking about both the positive and negative effects of being on social media. And I would say, by and large, for older adults, social media is net positive. Not all positive, but net positive. Helps them keep in touch with friends and stay social. But for younger people, social media use, especially heavy use, tends to be net negative. In fact, according to this year's World Happiness Report, youth who use social media more than 5 hours a day reported a lower level of well-being. And researchers who study this sort of thing found that many teens wish these platforms didn't even exist, and yet they can't seem to stop using them. Experts we talked to largely suggested 2 things. 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
1: You seeing this headline, Hanson, about the vicious stomach bug going across the United States? Is that what your kid has? Or do you think it's from swimming in that water hole? There's some sort of stomach bug all across the country that's making people, do the things that stomach bugs do. Hope you don't get that. About to play a joke from Greg Gutfeld, who's often very, very edgy. And I'm just letting you know, if you got kids in the car or you're squeamish, you're not in the mood for this sort of thing, I don't turn out for 15, tune out for 15 seconds. But here's Greg Gutfeld.
2: An Indiana man was arrested for arson after he cut off his penis, poured gasoline on it, and then set it on fire in his family's garage. Which raises the question, who can afford to waste gasoline like that?
1: Obviously, that was not Greg. That was Kat Timpf, who's on his show every day, but that was one of his jokes, which reminded me of this horrifying story. I was trying to decide whether to do this or not. The headline was in the California Post, this happened in Los Angeles last week, horrifying truth behind death of man who cut off his penis in bloody downtown L.A. meltdown. Guy went off the rails, street person in Los Angeles, and cut off his own thingy with a pocket knife in front of people. That is gruesome. 31-year-old dude, Ryan Dexter Sutherland. Don't know if I needed to say your name, because things aren't going that well for you. I don't know if you need more attention. It says here in the California Post, the new blood-curdling details, they are blood-curdling, my blood's curdling right now, about the extreme self-mutilation in the early hours of March 7th were revealed in a medical examiner's report. The guy is dead. He inflicted himself with more than 20 stab wounds, including on his neck, upper abdomen, wrists, and forearms. The only reason I do this story, not just for shock value, is that he was high on meth. I tell my kids, or I've told my oldest anyway, this a few times when we drive by people that are shouting at a fire hydrant underneath a bridge that look like they're 80 years old and they're probably 25 and might be, you know, one more hit away from cutting off their own genitals and perhaps setting them on fire, like the Greg Gutfeld joke, is those people on meth, they didn't start out with this plan. They started out as it was just going to be fun with friends, kind of partying. And these highly, highly, highly addictive street drugs that exist now are so addictive and can take you down a bad path so fast. You know, I got more details on him cutting himself, but I can't imagine that anybody. I'll tell you that the medical term for what he did to himself is degloving. Degloving. So if you want to chat GPT the term degloving and learn more about that act, about that part of the body with a knife, feel free. The toxicology report showed that he had an extreme amount of methamphetamine in his system, as well as MDMA, which I don't know what that particular drug is. Anyway, his blood concentration of meth was considered a deadly amount, and the doctors were amazed that the guy was not already dead, that he was still alive enough to even, you know, decide to cut off his own junk. But he'd probably built up such a tolerance of it doing the drugs for so long. Remember, it's now several years ago that we talked a lot about that piece. I think it was in the Atlantic or was it the New Yorker? It doesn't make any difference. Talking to various people that aren't anti-drugs. These aren't, you know, Baptist grandmas who don't think anybody should smoke pot. These were people that were pro-drugs, drug users, saying there's no such thing in the modern world as a safe street drug of any kind because of the way they've all been doctored up with fentanyl and this and that to make them more addictive and possibly can kill you with one dose. I got a friend who's a chemist who is explaining to me modern fentanyl and modern methamphetamine and then this other drug, I can't remember what the name of it was, some new thing that's on the street that's more addictive than fentanyl, on how it's just a completely different compound than anything that existed even 10 years ago, let alone back in the day when you were partying. It's just a new world of this sort of stuff, and everybody needs to catch on to it and form societal rules or norms around this new version of what these street drugs are. It's not just, oh, you got kind of wild in your early 20s party drugs like it maybe used to be. This is a completely different thing. So that's enough of that. We got Iranian drones in Cuba. I am now officially an old person, which has got its benefits. I want to talk about that. I noticed that while I was on vacation. And I'm going to use it to my benefit a lot now that I'm perceived as an old man, particularly by the young. It worked in my favor several times on vacation. What was the other story? Iranian drones in Cuba. The assassination attempt on Trump. Definitely want to talk about that. And then we're going to talk to our healthcare expert, the healthcare guru, Craig Gottwals, who we've had on for years and years and years. He warned us on how Obamacare would turn out, what they call the Affordable Care Act. He has turned out to be absolutely 100% right. And I was having this conversation in real life just yesterday about how incredibly expensive medical bills are now. I'm actually to the point that I wait when my kids have something wrong with them before I want to go to the doctor, because the bills you get are just nuts. And we've got the explanation for his why that is coming up an hour or two. Bunch of different things to get to. I hope you can stick around. If you miss a segment, get the podcast Armstrong and Getty On Demand. And you subscribe, and then you'll automatically get all the segments fed to you. So lots of interesting news today, and some.

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5: That vetting process, et cetera, I just don't know enough to have an informed opinion. Clearly, there wasn't enough vetting done.
6: Earlier this week, a report surfaced claiming the Maine Democrat sexually assaulted an ex-girlfriend while he was under the influence of alcohol 5 years ago. Plattner denies the claim. The Maine Democratic Party announced they voted to hold a nominating convention to choose a new nominee by July 27th.
7: And the U.S. Navy says it will remove sailors who have a medical condition if treatment doesn't work within 1 year. Phil Farrar has details.
8: Sailors must be clean-shaven, but for some, that is a very difficult task. They will receive up to 1 year of medical treatment to meet the military branch's orders. Defense Secretary Pete Hegseth says there will be no more long-term medical exemptions. Most of those conditions are caused by shaving, including pseudofolliculitis barbie, which causes razor bumps and bleeding. Those sailors who cannot meet shaving standards after 1 year of treatment could be relieved of duty. The Navy says grooming standards add to sailor and mission safety.
7: That's the latest. I'm John Fink.
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14: In Diamond Bar, on the 60 westbound between Diamond Bar Boulevard and the 57, expect about an 80-minute delay due to an earlier vehicle fire. Only the carpool lane is available for driving. It's causing stop traffic from Ramona. If you need to take an alternate route, please take the 10. In Industry, on the 60 westbound at Fairway, we got an object blocking the carpool lane. It appears to be a metal item that's causing slow traffic from Lemon. In Culver City, on the 405 northbound connector to the eastbound 10, we got a stalled motorcycle at the center of...
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4: This new reporting comes from the Wall Street Journal. It says Israeli intelligence uncovered what it called a fresh Iranian plot to assassinate the president. Now, look, those types of threats are nothing new, as Iran has openly vowed to retaliate against Trump for assassinating Iran's top general, Qasem Soleimani, even going back to 2020.
5: You know, I'm number one on the kill list for Iran. I'm number one on the list for killing.
6: Yeah, Trump had been talking about that a lot this week. It had come up several times, and that's probably because he got this information before it broke in the Wall Street Journal overnight of this fresh new assassination plot. We have had 45 different people serve as president. Four U.S. presidents have been assassinated in office, so that's about 9%. And Trump brought that percentage up the other day. When you look at it that way, that's, you know, relatively high. It's more dangerous, as he said, than being a race car driver or lots of other supposedly dangerous things, being president of the United States. Now, we have not had a president assassinated by a foreign country. A lot of speculation around that, specifically with JFK, obviously, and the fact that Lee Harvey Oswald had been to Russia, and we're not going to rehash all that, but there's never been any proof that the Soviet Union was actually behind that. But if Iran flat out killed the sitting president of the United States and we knew it, I can't imagine what that would do to the world. How would we react to that? I don't know. I actually do not know. I would assume that the gloves would be completely off. And we would just destroy the country. But first of all, you got a lot of people who don't like Trump, and a lot of the country doesn't like Trump. And I don't know how the world would react to that. And a lot of innocent people would lose their lives who had nothing to do with wanting to assassinate Trump. But it would be crazy ugly. I'm looking at a TV right now. Charlie Daggett from CBS is there, and they were just showing the video of those hundreds of thousands of mourners. Because of the Ayatollah's funeral that was going on this week, and they unfurled that giant banner saying, "We will kill Trump," which is wild. Let's hear a little more of the reporting. This is from a special report on Fox around this.
7: Hundreds of mourners dressed in black hold a giant red flag that reads, "We will kill Trump." Another group of women hold up puzzle pieces that read, "Killing you is not enough. For us, we want to uproot demons." And this man holds up a sign that simply reads, "Revenge." That is the message Iran is sending tonight on this final day of Ayatollah Ali Khamenei's funeral.
6: Yeah, it's not like they're hiding that. And I have to assume that in Iran, those protesters do not unfurl that banner without the approval of the IRGC or whoever is currently in charge of crazy Islamic nut job crowds there in Iran. You don't get to do whatever you want. The government probably made the banner that they unfurled. The report goes on.
7: Renewed scrutiny tonight on his security. The New York Times reports it was the Secret Service that urged the president to leave the NATO summit in Turkey aboard the old Air Force One instead of the new Qatari-donated plane he arrived in, raising questions about whether the plane was retrofitted with sufficient security measures. The White House pushing back, telling Fox the new Air Force One is a state-of-the-art aircraft that has been fitted with high-level security protocols that ensure the safety of the president and his staff.
6: There's no reason to believe anything that anyone is saying out of the Secret Service or the White House or leaking to whichever news organization about this story. For them to tell us actually what's going on would be insane. It's good cover for the Secret Service or whoever to leak that. Yeah, the new plane wasn't up to speed on anti-missile technology, so that's why we switched planes. We don't have any idea, and we shouldn't have any idea. To me, the key detail was that they hurried the president onto the old Air Force One plane and had everybody pull down their sheet blind or window blinds, whatever you call those things, close the windows there so no light could get in or out for whatever reason there. What the heck was going on? So again, this is the Wall Street Journal with this exclusive today. Israel recently shared intelligence with the United States about a new Iranian plot to assassinate President Trump, according to the report. Comes after years of threats from Iran to kill Trump as revenge specifically for the 2020 killing of their IRGC leader, Qassem Soleimani, by U.S. forces. And that's now 6 years ago. When asked for comment, the White House referred to the post to Trump's Wednesday remarks at the NATO summit when he said, "They want to take out the U.S. leader, me. I'm on whatever list. I saw this morning I'm on every single one of their lists, and so far I guess I've been a bit lucky, but maybe that doesn't last very long." How about that comment from a sitting president of the United States? Maybe I've been lucky and that doesn't last very long? That's a pretty fatalist view of a country wanting to assassinate you and your country's ability to keep you protected. These are evil, sick people, Trump went on, and we have to root out that cancer. That cancer, you know what you do? You got to cut out the cancer early, and that's the way I feel, said Trump. Now, Pete Hegseth, the Secretary of War, who accompanied the president to the summit, was instructed not to travel to Israel, as was planned before Trump chose to switch planes in Turkey. So Hegseth was going to go to Israel, and they told him not to, so that possibly, probably had something to do with the assassination plot, whatever was going on there. The Wall Street Journal does not have details on the alleged assassination plot, and they shouldn't. We should not know what the plan was or how we figured out what it was. The Israelis tipped the United States off about the plot earlier this week. That's why Trump was talking about it all week long. The specific threat was not being tracked by U.S. officials before Israel's warning and is yet to be vetted, CNN reported. So it's something Israel got onto with their amazing intelligence abilities there in the region, better than ours. Something Israel got onto that we didn't know about that they alerted us to. Again, banners vowing revenge against Trump were on full display in Tehran this week as Iranians prepared to bury the late Supreme Leader with their giant banner that they unfurled that read, "We will kill Trump," in all caps. Now, that's provocative. What kind of a ceasefire is that? What kind of a, these are good people? You know what's cool is that they now realize that being an enemy of the United States was a bad plan, said J.D. Vance a couple of weeks ago. The official ceremonies for the death of their leader included a banner that says, "We will kill the president of the United States." What the hell? I have no idea where this story is going, and neither does anybody else. I want to talk about the advantages of being old, at least for me, coming up soon. First, I want to tell you about Incogni, which is just a dang good idea. They got the law on their side. We do have laws out there that you can get your information off of data brokers, but you don't know how to do it. 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I've noticed, maybe this has been going on for a while and I just didn't pick up on it, but I've noticed the way I get treated as I've reached become a man of a certain age, and it's actually working to my benefit. I pointed this out to my son while we were on vacation, and he started laughing. Once I pointed it out to him and it became obvious what was going on, he found it very amusing. So I've got that and a bunch of other actual news of the day on this National French Friday coming up.
8: 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Hi, I'm Kevin Love. 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
9: 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Everything I need to succeed is right here.
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1: Now, Michael, we have three jokes about the same topic, National French Fry Day. Why did you not present this as a, what do we call that, a late night joke-off?
2: Yeah, I guess I could, but...
1: We don't have Joe here, the judge. He usually judges this whenever a bunch of the late night comedians take on one topic. Joe usually judges them and gives them letter grades, and whoever gets the lowest grade is banned from comedy, which, you know, is symbolic rather than... It doesn't have the power of law, as they say. It's kind of like the whatever that act is where Congress can say you're not allowed to prosecute this war, Mr. Trump. It doesn't have any teeth. They can vote all they want. They still can't stop him from doing what he wants to do. Did you know that? No, they never tell you that. Anyway, back to the jokes. It's National French Fry Day, and several of the late night comics took on that topic.
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4: America is reportedly on the verge of a French fry shortage. For real, because of all the cold and wet weather this year, fewer potatoes are expected. This really tells you all you need to know about how we eat in this country. The two hardest foods in America to get are French fries and the Popeye's chicken sandwich.
5: One of the biggest French fry factories in North America is closing because Americans are eating fewer French fries. People are eating fewer French fries. Then every Uber Eats driver was like, speak for yourself.
1: Yeah, I asked, what do I use? I use Claude mostly. Oh, Elon with some nice things to say about Anthropic yesterday. I'll get to that later. He says Claude is the best. Anthropic is the best current AI out there. Anyway, ask Claude if she should ever eat French fries. From a nutrition angle, really hard to make the argument for French fries. Calorie dense, high in salt and oil, and with lots of carbs and fat and almost no nutrition whatsoever. They got nothing good for you. It's like if you're eating really tasty styrofoam or something, or rocks, like really delicious rocks. Would you do that? I love French fries, though. I like all different kinds of French fries. I like the thin, crispy, salty kind, like you get at McDonald's. Those are really, really good. But I also like it when they're the big, meaty, thick, potato-y kind. Oh, those good. Like at Red Robin. Red Robin has really good French fries. Big, thick French fries, like eating a potato, and you slather those with ketchup. Damn, that's good. Who's got the best French fry, Michael?
2: I'd say Red Robin and McDonald's, definitely.
6: Come on, give me a new one. One I didn't mention. You gotta.
2: I've had Wendy's.
1: I'm so far away from the microphone, nobody can hear me.
2: No, I like.
1: You just used two examples I've got. Give me a new example.
2: In-N-Out has good fries.
1: Uh-huh. If you eat them right away, in my opinion.
2: Yeah, you have to have them hot.
1: As soon as they hand them to you, they're delicious. Like 5 minutes later, I don't like them near as much.
2: I like Wendy's, too.
1: Good French fry right there. No nutritional value. Went to a restaurant yesterday with my son, and... Dang, I almost got pulled into the French fry vortex there, but I stayed healthy with some sort of rice and meat, which is a boring lifestyle because I'm old. Speaking of being old, I've come to this realization. I am now old enough that people want to help me because they're kind of worried about me and feel bad for me. Used to be when I was younger, if I was not understanding something or having trouble with this or that, people got annoyed with me. But now I've reached the age where people see me as that poor old guy, he's lost or confused or whatever, and they help me. And I pointed this, I became aware of it, then I pointed it out to my son while we were on vacation, and I started to lean into it. Like, I can't figure out something at the hotel, and I ask him something at the desk, yeah, I can't figure out how to do this. Oh, well, let me help you with that, says the 28-year-old woman or whatever it is. And they really take their time and walk me through the thing because they think that poor old guy is going to wander out into traffic or something. And I used it over and over again. It was really fantastic. That poor lost old man. If I can't figure out where something is or how to use something or the self-checkout at the grocery store now, anybody younger than me, oh, let me help you with that. They'll like take stuff out of my hands and start doing it for me. It's really kind of nice. I feel like my parents don't take advantage of this. I'm obviously a lot younger than my parents. I don't think they're taking advantage of this yet in their 80s. I just became 60 recently, and I already am leaning into the help this doddering old man figure out how to do this or that. It's kind of relaxing.
2: See, I get the people think I'm lost and confused, but not old.
1: Right, and it annoyed people when I was younger, when I was in my 40s and 50s, and I couldn't figure out how to use the self-checkout or do something at the hotel or whatever it was. People were kind of angry with me, including the people behind me in line. Now somebody in line behind me will move up. Oh, I'm sorry, I can help you with that. Again, that poor, nice, kindly old man probably fought in World War II, or I don't know how old they think I am, but they helped me out with things. So it's got its advantages. Came across this article, just going through my notes from everything I read yesterday. 90% of U.S. adults have this syndrome, but most have never heard of it. New guidelines may soon make the disorder known as CKM syndrome a common diagnosis. I wanted to bring this to your attention in case you hear about it. It's got to do with your blood, your heart, strokes, heart attack, all this different sort of stuff. The reason I'm not going to go into kind of a deep dive on this and explain it to you is if 90% of adults have something, is there any point to declare that you've got this? How about we all just assume we've all got it? That's almost all of us, right? It's like Joe was talking about the other day. At some point when, what's the threshold for people having depression and anxiety, and people are on drugs for depression and anxiety, or the same with the weight loss pills? At what point do you cross the line to where it's not a, it's not really even hardly anything to comment on. It's just the human condition. Oh, so you're a human being too? Here's the pills you should take. Oh, you're a human being too? Here's the exercises you should do. Or you're a human being? Here's the things you should watch out for. Because so many of us have it. I don't know. But this 90% of us have this thing, CKM syndrome. I should actually get tested. Wouldn't it be great to be in the 10% that don't have to worry near as much about strokes and heart attacks? Elon Musk said this yesterday. Since I brought it up, he tweeted this out. This is one of the reasons I don't understand the hate for Elon. I get flipped off practically daily in my Cybertruck because people hate Elon so much. I was clearly wrong about Anthropic, Elon texted yesterday. They are obviously currently the leader in AI. No company has released a model as good as Mythos Fable, and they will undoubtedly have Mythos 2 ready soon. That's the one I'm using on my phone now. And I would never cut them off in a way that hurt them badly, even as a competitor. That's not my style. Tesla open sourced its patents, and we made the supercharger network available to all competitors, even though we could have made it a walled garden. Yeah, I see people charging their various vehicles that compete with Teslas all the time at the Tesla supercharger. And he didn't have to do that. In fact, I don't think most people would have done that. They would have used that as a competitive advantage. He said SpaceX launches competing satellite systems with no increase in price or use of unfair terms of any kind. You want your satellite up there and you're a competitor? Fine, I'll launch it up there. And even my worst enemies can criticize me on this platform, which is Twitter. How are people so down on Elon? Who else would do the things that I just mentioned? He's the world's richest man. He doesn't have to.
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14: KABC. The Los Angeles Unified School District is facing severe financial distress. The county has determined that the district is likely to run out of money by November of next year. The school board now has 45 days to make big changes or lose some of its authority over spending decisions. A new bill in California could let drivers choose to have their insurance company track their driving in exchange for lower rates. Right now, California is the only state that does not allow insurance companies to use this kind of technology called telematics to decide your rates. If the bill passes, drivers could sign up to have their driving habits habits like speed and braking monitored for a possible discount. And an iconic San Francisco restaurant is reopening after a nearly 15 years long renovation. Julius's Castle sits below Colt Tower in Telegraph Hill and has been around for over a century. A new owner bought it in 2012 and spent the last 14 years renovating the structure to make it a viable upscale restaurant once again. That's the latest. I'm John Fink.
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15: In Diamond Bar, the 60 westbound between Diamond Bar Boulevard and the 57, expect about a 30-minute delay due to an earlier vehicle fire. The two right lanes are still shut down with stop traffic from Ramona. In Alhambra on the 10 westbound at Garfield, there's a stall bus that has finally been cleared from the right lane, but there's still some stop-and-go traffic from Del Mar. In Elysian Park on the 5 northbound connected to the northbound 110, there is a vehicle fire. A cement truck is on fire blocking the connector. It's causing stop-and-go traffic from Humboldt.
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23: A better life with Dr. Sanjay Gupta.
24: For decades, the prevailing wisdom for someone who's had a heart attack has been to put them on beta blockers for the rest of their life. But new research suggests that might not be necessary, and that the benefits of these medications probably taper off after a year or two. On the whole, and for the average person, beta blockers are very safe and very effective. But, as with any medication, they can come with a cost. A financial one, and also potential side effects. We're talking about things like fatigue, dizziness, dry mouth, dry eyes. I want to be clear when I say that you absolutely should talk to your doctor before starting or stopping any medication. Point is, if you're years out from a heart attack and you're in otherwise good health, you might want to ask your doctor about discontinuing beta blockers. You'll want to, of course, keep up a healthy lifestyle, diet, exercise, and sleep. I'm Dr. Sanjay Gupta, helping you live a better life.
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1: We've been talking to Craig Gottwals for years for a variety of reasons. He is a healthcare expert. That's actually what he does for companies, is he helps them with their healthcare plans. So he's got to know exactly what's going on. 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
2: Thank you, Jack. 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
1: First of all, it's National French Fry Day. 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
1: Something totally different. I have never done that, and I guarantee you, and you know I mean it, I will do that today. Awesome. Well, that's cool. There's so many hacks around In-N-Out. I need to go onto a Reddit page or something and learn the hacks. Extra crispy. In-N-Out French fries. Sorry to those of you around the country who do not have an In-N-Out. Anyway, Craig, so one of the reasons I wanted to bring this up with you is, first of all, I saw a graph on Twitter the other day with some sort of bulge in the middle that said the Affordable Care Act is not so affordable anymore. And it reminded me, just anecdotally, the bills I've been getting for every time I take my kids to the doctor for anything have gotten so much bigger than they used to be. I'm actually to the point now that if something happens to my kids, rather than going to urgent care or making an appointment, I wait and see how it's going to turn out, because the bills are so high. It's like, I don't want to go again. Is it just my imagination, or is something happening?
2: No, you're on target. I mean, we're headed toward a cliff of unsustainability here. I mean, we've been headed toward that cliff for quite some time, but you can't. Healthcare, on a macroeconomic level, Jack, the breaking started in the 60s when we just dumped a ton of federal money into it with Medicare and Medicaid. And then in 2010, we dumped another ton of money into it with Obamacare, but we did nothing to structurally fix it. So we've got all this federal money sloshing around, and you've created an oligopoly where there's very few large systems and large insurers that are providers, with a whole parasitic class of ticks that are middlemanning the system to death, and it's killing us. Whether you have an employer plan, or you have an Obamacare plan, or whether you're paying out of pocket for care, it's just become completely unsustainable.
1: So you use the word oligarchy around healthcare. How come the Bernie Sanders and the Elizabeth Warrens of the world aren't worried about this?
2: Well, because this is exactly what socialized medicine looks like. This is what they aspire to, and how those folks in the ruling class get even richer. Healthcare is our number one employer in the country, and it's the number one lobby in the country. So healthcare is greasing the skids everywhere along the path.
1: Okay, let's hold on there. Healthcare is the number one employer in the country and the number one lobby in the country. Wow, I don't think most people know that.
2: No, and as we've mentioned before on your show, we're now at a point where it doesn't even matter whether you live in a blue state or a red state. 70% of all your health care is now paid for by taxpayer dollars. But instead of doing it in a, let's call it a quasi-efficient method of Medicare, which it's not, but if you had Medicare, it's more straightforward than what we have with Obamacare, you're looping in the PBM, the insurance company, the brokers, and all these middlemen that are all parasitic and profit upon your illness. And their job is to maximize profit. And again, if it were a free market, Jack, you know I would be entirely for it. For providers, when we come to big drug and to big insurance, and it's not, it's an oligopoly, not a free market. And they're paying off the politicians, because that's what happens when you have broken markets.
1: Like I said, I've noticed my bills have gotten so much bigger over the years that I now hesitate to go. I think, you know, I want to wait and make sure this doesn't fix itself on its own before I go and get a, you know, $380 bill for just dropping by and saying, take a look at this, which didn't used to happen. Is there any reason to think it's going to not get worse?
2: Realistically, it's almost certainly going to get worse before we have any kind of change to get better. The question will be, when it does get this much worse, will the people opt for something easy like Medicare, or like I would say it's going to end up being Medicaid for all. Medicare is too expensive. It's got to be Medicaid, which is even worse. Or you have to break the system so badly that you pull the federal government out of it, and you have individuals go back to pure price transparency and buying their own health care. But I don't see that as the most likely option. I mean, the only path where that happens is if it's all done at the employer level, because employers still control about 30 to 40% of healthcare. And if employers self-insure their plans and get out of the oligopoly as much as they can, that's where we can make some real change. But we're working with one third of the pie, you know, as far as the money goes, even less than one third of the pie.
1: Does Rand Paul's argument work? He always uses, because he was an ophthalmologist, he always uses the example of LASIK, because it's outside of the insurance thing. You know, you pay cash for that. And so it was competitive, and you have people, you know, there's a reason for me to keep my costs down to get more customers, where that doesn't exist if you go into the doctor for anything else. Does that model work as an example of what could be?
2: It absolutely does. So, and that's kind of what we're advocating for with what I do. And so how you would do that at the individual level, and I know this sounds counterintuitive to people, is we need to legalize, because right now it's illegal to do it, something like $25,000 or $50,000 deductible plans for individuals. And the only reason I say that is you really only want insurance for those catastrophic events that occur that you can't afford. And if you, for example, put every American on a plan that either had a $25,000 or a $50,000 deductible, now if they're super low income, you put them into Medicaid, right? But those people that can budget their own care, you would start seeing price transparency and negotiation for things like urgent care, for things like common over-the-counter drugs, for things like your doctor visits, and it would all come down to a reasonable price, because you would realize there's not just a federal slush fund that's washing around that everybody's trying to feed at the trough of.
1: I know you got these stats at the top of your head. What was back in the 60s when we came up with these socialized health plans, what was the original goal versus where we are now in terms of percentages of people covered?
2: Yeah, I knew you love this statistic. So when Medicaid was passed, Medicaid is for our low income, Medicare is for our seniors. And the difference is, you know, at least in theory, the way the actuaries set it up, we all pay into Medicare as we work. And then in theory, the way it was supposed to be set up is we're paying for our own care when we then retire. It doesn't work that way. It's broken. It's not funding enough, just like Social Security. But if you just look at Medicaid, the idea with Medicaid was we're going to cover the lowest 2% of earners in 1965. That was the projection that they said, you know, by about 1990, we're going to cover the lowest 2% of earners in our country. And now 4 out of every 10 babies born in blue states like California are born onto a Medicaid plan.
1: Wow. From 2% to 40%.
2: Yeah.
1: I mean, that's just stunning.
2: It's roughly one third across the country for adults, too. One third of all Americans are on a Medicaid plan.
1: And so Medicaid is the one where studies show you get worse results than if you didn't have any health care at all.
2: There are reputable university-backed studies that have shown that for certain heart conditions and diabetes care management and certain conditions, you actually might be worse off on Medicaid than if you had no insurance at all, because you end up in such a long line to get care and it becomes such a headache, and you end up with a much smaller panel of doctors that it's actually worse than if you were able to scrape up enough cash to pay for these things on your own and be outside of that system.
1: God, that's horrifying. And that could be all of us soon. So moving from the realm of, you know, your expertise healthcare into a realm I know you know a lot about, the politics of it, I think it's going to be a pretty easy sell for Bernie or Elizabeth Warren or whoever is, you know, running the campaign for this, or whoever's the nominee for president for the Democrats, to say, hey, look, the bills are too high. The paperwork's getting you down. Let's just go you said we're going to go Medicare for all, probably, or Medicaid for all.
2: Well, they'll talk about, they'll say Medicare. They'll say Medicare. The difference is, I actually have these numbers right at my fingertip. The difference is the cost for one enrollee, for one single person in Medicare, is just about $12,000 per year per person. The cost on Medicaid is only $8,000 per year per person. Because Medicaid is cheaper, because it has less doctors, because it's not as good, the country can't afford Medicare for all. I mean, we're talking $36-40 trillion over a 10-year span. We can't afford it. So I think ultimately what they'll do is they'll pitch Medicare for all, but it'll end up looking a lot more like Medicaid for all, where we really have this horrific system that nobody wants to be in if they can avoid it. And then you'll get a bifurcated system where those that have money will go out and just pay. They'll pay cash prices. They'll negotiate deals directly with doctors, and they'll do it on their own.
1: Like they do in England with NHS.
2: Like they do in England, but there are some countries, and I believe Canada's one of them, where that's illegal. Like, I don't think we'll go that far. Yeah, I don't think we'll go that far. But yeah, there are some of the socialized countries, Jack, where you can't pay cash for service. They don't let you buy a separate policy.
1: And so that's crazy. So my concern is that people wouldn't know what it's costing. It'll just get rolled into just kind of general taxes, which half the country doesn't pay. And so you won't have a concrete getting a bill understanding of what we're all paying for this.
2: No, and what'll happen is it'll be like the scandals, and you spoke about them, I think it was maybe yesterday, but the scandals with the Medicare fraud that we've seen in Minnesota and California, those will just get worse because, see, the real sin with Medicare and Medicaid is they've looped in the prescription benefit managers, the drug companies, and the insurance companies are all part of it in the supplement space. And so there's a whole bunch of people getting rich and farming the federal taxpayer. Then you've got brokers that farm that as well. So you have this whole parasite class that's farming on it because number one lobby in the United States, number one employer in the United States. They have the power. They have Congress's ear, and the taxpayer just gets steamrolled. But you're absolutely right. It'll be some of this Frankenstein hybrid Medicare, Medicaid, and you'll have all those dollars just. We won't know what things really cost.
1: And then there's no going back.
2: Nope. And it'll just keep eroding our quality of life, right? We'll have less cars, smaller houses, you know.
1: Right.
2: That's like we see in France or whatever.
1: God, that's depressing. Are you?
2: Sorry, I always do this to you, Jack. Damn
1: I know.
2: It,
1: but you know, the one of the hallmarks of conservatism, George Will taught me this. I heard him say this once, and I always remember. Recognizing what is one of the hallmarks of conservatives. Whether it's good news or bad news, just recognizing what are the facts. And these are the facts, and I don't think there's any disputing it. Are you getting any fishing done?
2: Very little. You know, I made a work transition a couple years ago, and I've been working too darn much. But a little bit here and there, and it's been all right, but not like it was back in the old days when I was a sponsored bass fisherman and putting in 50 to 100 days on the water a year.
1: Wow. 100 days a year fishing, that had to be awesome.
2: It was, but that's a little bit of a cheat because I'd get out on Folsom Lake and fish until 9 a.m. and then be in the office by 10. So I would count that as a day on the water.
1: Cool. If people want your expertise, how do they get a hold of you?
2: Gottwalls.substack.com.
1: Okay, and we will link that at our website. Can we do that, Hanson? Really appreciate your time today. That was excellent, Craig.
2: Of course, Jack. Thank you.
1: Yeah, the whole healthcare thing is so depressing. And he started talking about this. We've been talking to Craig for years, and it was before Obamacare. It's when the national debate was going on about Obamacare. He was predicting on where this was headed, and he's been right about all of it. And you know, lots of conservative pundits were saying the same thing. But Craig, because he's so detailed and in that industry, on how it was going to be such an easy sell at some point politically for socialized medicine. Because it gets more expensive and more complicated and more annoying to where people just throw up their hands and say, might as well just have socialized medicine. At which point, again, we don't have the slightest idea what it's costing because you never pay any actual bills. It's just kind of factored into the overall cost of America, which, again, as he just pointed out, just kind of drags down the whole economy with smaller houses and smaller cars and just a more sluggish economy. And nobody will understand that. There'll be no. It's depressing. This is not what you want. Do you have it handy, Michael? We need it on a Friday. And then I'll stop being depressing, at least on this topic. I promise, because it's overwhelming to me.
3: Armstrong and Getty. The most depressing radio show. Ever.
1: I don't want to be that. I don't want to be that. We have something fun next. Promise. Stay tuned.
0: Armstrong and Getty.
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1: I want to talk about the street people around the radio station here in a second, but before I get to that, I just came across this story in the California Post. It's a horrifying story. I mean, it's a murder, couple of murders. This guy shot and killed his girlfriend and her lover. But this is an interesting wrinkle on this. So this dude in San Diego, him and his girlfriend, they're in their late 20s, 27 and 28. They agreed to have an open relationship. Okay. You know, let your freak flag fly, I guess. I've never quite understood that, but fine. They agreed to have an open relationship. She brings a homeless dude into their home as her lover.
2: Yeah.
1: So I'm thinking when he had agreed to an open relationship, he was picturing some, you know, you're going to find some college guy or something like that. And, you know, whatever. She brings a homeless dude into their house and then lets him live there. This homeless guy had been living in their house for a couple of weeks there in Ramona, San Diego area. And then the scumbag guy twists off and kills them both, which is obviously incredibly uncool. But, man, when you go for the open relationship, you don't think the other one's going to go homeless lover.
2: Yeah. Oh,
1: speaking of the homeless. We got a lot of them right around the radio station here, specifically over by the Wells Fargo Bank and the Cane's Chicken. Hanson, our executive producer, he's really become enthralled with the rats, the number of rats that they have around there, and he likes watching them scurry around and run up and down the poles and everything like that. But he told me he plays a game when he comes to work now when he's sitting at the stoplight, sleeping or dead. He sees somebody there on the street or the sidewalk and tries to determine whether they're sleeping or dead. And he had one today that he is really wondering, sleeping or dead, because the rats were within feet of the guy, and you wouldn't think the rats would get that close to a guy. And he tried to decide if he should call 911 or go over and nudge the guy or whatever, but he thought, you know, if he's dead, what good is it going to do? Somebody will figure this out, and if he's sleeping, of course, you know, the guy's got a full day of work ahead of him. You don't want to wake him up when he's trying to get a slumber before he, you know, gets to the office or whatever the guy does. Oh my God, you're passed out. Methed up, passed out with rats around you. Nice lifestyle. And I mentioned that to Jensen, who we've had on the air many, many times over the years. She's out there in the newsroom. I mentioned that playing the game homeless or sleeping or dead with the homeless guy. She says she plays Let Me Pass By or Lunge is the game she plays when they're standing up in the street. Is this guy just going to let me drive by, or is he going to lunge in front of my car? What a great environment. Oh, my God. I know parts of the country where some of you are listening, you can't even imagine that this goes on. If you're in a town over 5,000 people in California, you got lots of street people around. This is just a common thing. Thank you, Gavin Newsom. And the blue voters and the lifestyle.
2: It's just
1: part of the deal. Let me pass or lunge, sleeping or dead. It's a fun game to start your day.
0: Armstrong and Getty.
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5: In Diamond Bar on the 60 westbound between Diamond Bar Boulevard and the 57, expect about a 25-minute delay due to a vehicle fire shutting down the two right lanes. It's causing stop traffic from Ramona. If you need an alternate route, please use the 10. In Glendora on the 210 westbound at Grand, we got an accident blocking the left lane, causing bumper-to-bumper traffic from Sunflower. In Elysian Park on the 5 northbound connected to the northbound 110, we've got a cement truck on fire that's partially blocking the connector.
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4: We've been talking to Tom McClintock for 25 years, something like that, on the Armstrong and Getty Show, going way back to when we were all much younger, and he was a California assemblyman, and then eventually making it into the Congress of the United States of America, currently representing the 5th District of California. He's the chair of the Immigration Subcommittee. Tom McClintock, welcome back to the Armstrong and Getty Show.
5: Well, thanks for having me back, and you realize it's been closer to 30 years now, Jack.
4: Really?
5: Yeah.
4: Man,
5: I hate doing that math, but there it is.
4: I know. The way time moves when you get older is shocking.
5: Barry Goldwater Jr. once told me that life was like a roll of toilet paper. The closer you got to the end, the faster it goes.
4: That's certainly true. I'm going to give you a little warning that you can work on in your subconscious before we do these other topics. Because it was driving me crazy over the 4th of July, 250th anniversary. Some of the stuff flying around on social media and on cable news of people that hate this country and think it's, you know, a force for evil. Because you're so good at your up with the United States and why we're a good country stuff. I'm going to hit you with that before we let you go today. But
5: okay.
4: Starting here, DOGE, I guess, officially wrapped up Elon Musk and others' efforts to try to rein in government spending and waste and all that sort of stuff. How successful were they? Why was it so hard for them to do anything about government waste? We've had stories exploding just in the last couple of weeks in the California Post and other places about the amount of waste of federal dollars in California. Where are we on that story?
5: Well, again, that's largely because of the work that DOGE did, turning over rocks and shining the light on the bureaucracy and watching the bureaucrats scurry for cover. It was always slated to expire on July 4th of 2026. It was never to be a permanent agency. You know, Musk thought that they could eliminate $1 trillion in waste. And it's possible when you look at the Medicaid, hospice, daycare, student aid, DEI, and other frauds that are now being fully investigated by the Department of Justice, I think he's in the ballpark. They documented a savings of about $215 billion. That's nothing to sneeze at.
4: No, it is not.
5: $1,700 per household. But the work they did is now being carried on by the Department of Justice and all the other agencies. And just to give you one example, Mehmet Oz told us recently that when Biden entered office, there were just 80 fraud investigators in the entire Medicaid program. That's nearly $1 trillion program.
4: Wow, that is incredible.
5: It gets worse. Biden's HHS secretary, one Javier Becerra, who's now waiting to be anointed governor of California, when he came in, he cut that number to just 8. Oz is now amping
4: so
5: that up.
4: So let's just we gotta spend a little time on this. There were 8 people overseeing the spending of how much money to make sure there was no fraud?
5: Not overseeing, investigating fraud. 8 fraud investigators.
4: That's amazing.
5: From 80, but now that's being amped up to about 1,200. And they're currently estimating that for every dollar that they're spending on fraud detection, they're producing about $22 in savings. And by the way, guess who's heading up that effort at CMS? DOGE's former acting director, Amy Gleason. So DOGE is living on through these agencies.
4: It's amazing, and conservatives know this and also know that the only way to keep government from wasting money is to not give it to them in the first place. It's really your only hope. But it's amazing how freely governments at all levels are willing to waste taxpayers' money.
5: Yeah, well, that's bureaucratic behavior. It's in the system itself. And as you said, the founders had it right. The best way to deal with it is to provide for limited government and to trust of the people with the judgment over how to run their own lives rather than having the government try to run their lives for them. I mean, you know, I've been in this business a long time. And, you know, these leftists who think they're so good at running their own lives that they're also entitled to run everybody else's, you get to know them, you realize they're not very good at running their own lives either.
4: is often the case, yeah. And, you know, when the story exploded in Minnesota with the waste, a lot of people knew, and it turned out to be true. California was saying, you know, hold my EBT card. It turned out California is going to be, once we uncover all this, and federal taxpayers should be angry all across the country about this spending.
5: Oh, sure, because it's their money, and it's disappearing into this gigantic kleptocracy. And for no, there's no excuse for it. You know, California's state auditor looked at all of these fraudulent hospice programs. They actually produced a map of this huge concentration of hospice agencies in Los Angeles. Took that to Governor Newsom, and nothing happened. Same story with the whistleblowers in Minnesota. I took it to Tim Walz. He did absolutely nothing. Now, I will say, in defense of the hospice providers in Los Angeles, not a single hospice patient died. So they're that good.
4: Fantastic. Switching topics, because I know you have limited time. 21st Century Road to Housing Act. Affordability is the word that's on everybody's lips. It seems to be in both parties. What is the 21st Century Road to Housing Act, and how could that help people?
5: Well, I don't think it's going to help people. In fact, the Wall Street Journal has done several editorials against it, pointing out that all of the additional bureaucracy that they're creating, all the additional regulations, is actually going to drive up the cost of housing. The most popular feature of it is that it prohibits corporations from buying homes and then renting them out. Well, that's about 1% of the market, and it will slightly reduce the price of housing, but at the same time, it will slightly increase the price of rentals because you're reducing the supply of rentals. You're increasing supply of housing, decreasing supply of rentals. That doesn't accomplish anything. Look, if you want to know everything there is about what's wrong with housing prices and how Reagan was right. Government's not the solution to these problems. Government is the problem. But one statistic tells you a lot. There were more housing permits granted in Dallas and Houston last year and were granted in the entire state of California combined. The median price of a home in Texas is $360,000. In California, it's $910,000. We've done it to ourselves by imposing expensive mandates on construction, limiting the permits to be issued, charging exorbitant fees when they do issue permits, restricting the land that's available for housing, flooding the market with subsidies. And by the way, the demand pressure of adding 10 million illegal aliens to the market during the Biden years didn't help either.
4: Since you brought up illegal aliens and illegal immigration, where are we on sanctuary cities? Because I know you're on the immigration subcommittee. You're the chair, actually. Where's the whole sanctuary city story?
5: Well, we've got a bill that will preempt sanctuary jurisdictions and allow the local sheriffs who desperately want to cooperate with ICE, but are forbidden by state law. We preempt those state laws, allow them to enter into direct agreements with ICE for enforcement. And it also allows the Angel families to sue ICE jurisdictions who've recklessly released criminal aliens rather than turning them over to ICE for deportation. I mean, people have to understand, these sanctuary laws do not – this is not general immigration enforcement. They're specifically aimed at protecting criminal illegal aliens from being deported. So instead of turning over prisoners in their custody to ICE for deportation – these sanctuary jurisdictions instead release them back into our communities. And, you know, you've heard of the countless tragedies that resulted. Last year, sanctuary jurisdictions in the United States refused to honor 17,864 ICE detainer requests.
4: Wow.
5: And a quarter of the releases, by the way, were in California. Now, these were criminals in custody whom federal law requires be deported. Instead, the sanctuaries release them back into our community.
4: God, that's unconscionable. I don't know how you sleep at night. That's the weird thing about ideology that I don't quite get, that you can, like, trump your common sense where you think, you know what, I believe in diversity, so I'm going to let criminals back onto the street. I don't get it.
5: Well, we just had appear before our committee the mother of Sheridan Gorman. She's the 18-year-old college student in Chicago. She went out for a night to look at the Northern Lights with her friends. She was shot in the back of the head by an illegal alien who had been arrested in Chicago, should have been turned over to ICE, instead was released back into the community. That's the reason she's dead. Her mother came to testify. It was heartbreaking testimony. But the ranking Democrat on our committee told her to her face, and by the way, there are probably a dozen other angel families in the audience, told her to her face that we had better things to do than another hearing on the sanctuary policies that killed her daughter. Can you believe that?
4: Like I said, I don't know how some of these people sleep at night. I don't know how they justify this to themselves.
5: Well, we had another hearing. The mother of Stephanie Minter was there. She was a young lady stabbed to death by an illegal alien that Fairfax County had in custody for other crimes. Had an ICE detainer, a request to turn over to ICE, instead released this murderer back into the community where he murdered Stephanie Minter. The woke sheriff who had released her said that, well, they just didn't have money in their budget to cooperate with ICE. And I said, all you had to do was make a phone call, tell ICE you had this guy in your custody so they come pick him up. They've got an $82 million budget, but she couldn't spare a dime to call ICE to pick up this dangerous criminal. She released him back onto the streets, and Stephanie Minter's dead as a result. I mean, you just these stories keep piling up, and they're going to pile up until we deal with these sanctuary jurisdictions.
4: Yeah, making the transition to a final topic here, I'm starting to believe that there is something like to this idea of a woke mind virus that fits in with Marxism or something, where it's like a mental disease. Speaking of which, I was following the national debate over the last weekend, 250th anniversary of Independence Day, all the great stuff that I was coming across with our history and our founding and why America is an exceptional country. Then you had the pushback from, some people in the crowd, whether it's Mayor Mamdani in New York or others floating around on Twitter or whatever on how the world would be better without the United States and we're a force for evil and this and that. And you're one of my favorite amateur historians when it comes to the founding and what's good about America. Hit us with a little spiel of why America is an exceptional country and good for the world.
5: Well, what we're facing is a fundamental question between two antithetical principles that simply can't coexist, freedom and socialism. We had that problem before, more than 100 years ago, when the question was freedom or slavery. And if you think about it, slavery and socialism spring from exactly the same rotten principle that Lincoln described as the same spirit that says you work and toil and make bread and I will eat it. So you hear from people like Tim Walz, well, one man's socialism is another man's neighborliness. And you hear, well, capitalism, that's just dog eat dog, selfishness, looking out for yourself. Socialism is sharing and caring. They have that completely backwards. The only possible way to succeed in a free capitalist society is that you have to figure out what somebody else needs and how to get it for them better than they can get it for themselves. It might be mowing their lawn. It might be doing brain surgery on their child. But you have to help somebody else. Socialism is taking what one person has earned by helping another and giving it to somebody who has it. It's true, if I take a dollar from Peter and give it to Paul, Paul's got an extra dollar to spend. Paul's better off. We've now hurt Peter to the same degree. That's what Milton Friedman warned. You can't say government's going to help one person without in the same breath saying it's going to hurt somebody else. But what you've really done is you've robbed both Peter and Paul of a dollar's worth of incentive to help each other. Paul no longer needs to help Peter. He already has his dollar. Peter no longer has to help Paul because he doesn't profit from it anymore. And the glue that holds a civilization together breaks apart. And the other thing is you need tons of force in a socialist system because you have to compel people to act against their own interest and judgment. Capitalism requires no force because people make their own decisions. So that's the great question that we're facing. And that's the question that's going to be resolved, I think, over the next several elections.
4: I've heard that story before, and I love it from you, the Peter Pay and Paul thing. I wish you could get into every school and, you know, have everybody hear that at least once before they graduate high school. He's from the 5th District of California. He's their Congressman, Tom McClintock. Thanks for your time today, Tom.
5: My pleasure, Jack. Thanks for having me.
4: Boy, and that stuff about the force required to make socialism work. That's where you end up with the millions dead. But anyway, we'll be talking about that plenty over the next, you know, days, weeks, years, and centuries. Probably want to tell you about Rough Greens, which is a good idea for your dog. 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
1: In my mind, Tim Sandifer is America's foremost proponent, somebody in favor of. Let me say that, because I can't get out more than two-syllable words. His book, Proclaiming Liberty, about the Declaration of Independence, and Tim Sandifer got to give a speech about it the other day, standing next to the actual Declaration of Independence, which he said was one of the favorite things he's ever done in his life. We'll talk to him about that, among other things, coming up in a little bit. A few things, kind of a breaking news thing. Trump just redeclared that the ceasefire with Iran is officially over. He also said that Iran has asked to continue talks and has agreed to the talks. How those two things square, I have no idea whatsoever. But this news breaking fits in with that a little bit. The Secret Service has upped the protection around J.D. Vance and his home, which I assume fits in with the Wall Street Journal story today of new threats from Iran on Trump's life, some sort of specific plot to kill Trump from the Iranians, and they're upping the protection on J.D. Vance. I have no idea what the Iranians are up to. It makes no sense to me. They had such a good deal going. The money spigot got turned back on. They were dragging their feet on the nuclear talks, and nobody was complaining about it. Why did they fire on those ships? I'll tell you why I think. I think because Trump was right when he said they're crazy effers. They're crazy effers. Like, why would you want... Do you think you're going to get what you want by assassinating Trump? That would be insane. But they're insane people, and it's tough to deal with crazy people. Wow. Oh, Katie, the news lady with her new baby, tried to join a mom's group on Facebook. What happened will shock you. We'll get to that in the next half hour also. Stick around. If you missed a segment, get the podcast, Armstrong and Getty On Demand.
0: Armstrong and Getty.
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4: A man is facing numerous charges for allegedly being responsible for over 24 burglaries in the San Jose region. Police on Thursday announced the arrest of 47-year-old Jonathan Bynum. They believe Bynum is responsible for 30 burglaries, primarily at local restaurants and coffee shops in San Jose. Police say Bynum used an electric scooter to travel to each business where he would break into stores and steal cash and other items. Los Angeles Police Department considering pausing its training academy ahead of the 2028 Olympics. Commander Mario Mota, the LAPD's major events leader, says the department already doesn't have enough officers for the Olympics. The LA Times first reported the possible training pause, citing four department sources. And visitors at Folsom Lake Recreation Area are being warned about high levels of E. coli bacteria in some swimming areas. The bacteria was found at Willow Creek, Nimbus Flats, and Black Miners Bar beaches. Warning signs are posted. That's the latest. I'm John Fink.
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9: In Diamond Bar on the 57 southbound at Sunset Crossing, we've got a hit-and-run accident blocking the center divider, causing bumper-to-bumper traffic from Temple. In Yorba Linda on the 91 westbound before the 241, expect about a 12-minute delay due to a stalled vehicle blocking the center divider. It's causing stop-and-go traffic from Lincoln. In North Hollywood on the 170 southbound at Oxnard Street, an accident has been cleared from the middle lane, yet expect some slow traffic from the southbound exit of Oxnard Street there.
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1: So I mentioned earlier that I feel like it's an advantage. I've reached the age now that if I have a problem, people help me willingly because they think, look, that poor old man is confused or lost or something, and they help me. One of the downsides of getting older, I now have to deal with my eyebrows on a near daily basis. I had never thought about my eyebrows in my entire life. They needed no care or attention my entire life, and now it's a near daily struggle to keep them under control. Aging. Who knew? So I think if you're going to read one book ever about the Declaration of Independence, it ought to be Proclaiming Liberty by our friend Tim Sandifer, John Adams, Thomas Jefferson, and the Declaration of Independence. And Tim joins the show. I'm about to say something. Tim, welcome. Thanks for coming on again.
18: Thank you.
1: I saw your tweet about what you said of all the cool things you've got to do in your life. You did maybe the coolest thing ever the other day. What was it?
18: I got to speak about my book at an event at the National Archives in Washington, D.C., which, of course, is the same building where the Declaration of Independence itself is on display. We had there's an event there for school teachers that the Cato Institute organizes, where it helps teach them some of the things that they might go on to teach their students. And so we did a presentation about the book and then went upstairs and had dinner right there in front of the Declaration of Independence itself. It was really great.
1: That is cool. I rewatched, so I got on a big founding kick like lots of people did, especially people who love the country, did over the last weeks and months. And it continues. But I watched the first several episodes of the John Adams series where they get into the debating the Declaration and then the voting for it. Man, I've seen that two or three times, and it's powerful each time. I really feel like it gets... High school teachers often do such a bad job of telling this story and taking all the fun out of it. These guys who had rich... Most of them were rich and comfortable... And they signed on to something where they were going to be hung if they lost. They were going to be hung.
18: No question. And they're facing down the most powerful empire on the planet at the time, the largest imperial government since the days of ancient Rome. And here they go and they say, we are no longer part of you and we're willing to fight to the death for our freedom. It's a dramatic story and it ought to be told dramatically. And you're right, that HBO series is easily the best movie ever made about the American Revolution.
1: Yeah, so I guess we already got to the 1619 project. I didn't mean to get there that fast. But the idea that these founders, you know, it was all about coming up with a way to keep the black man down and perpetually enslaved was why I risked the fact that I'm a rich farmer with a great life and I'm going to get hung if I don't pull one of the maybe the greatest upset in history by defeating the Brits. I'm going to be hung. But it's worth it to make sure black people are slaves.
18: No, it's absurd. This idea that the revolution was fought to somehow preserve slavery is insane. The founding fathers are amazingly candid about the fact that they knew that slavery was inconsistent with their principles and that they would have to do something about it. And I don't know that there's any precedent for that in world history, where you have this revolutionary cadre that says we're going to break with the mother country on the principles of liberty and equality. And we know that we are currently violating those principles in a practice that is the foundation stone of our very economy. And it goes further. Jefferson says, just a few years later, he wrote, I tremble for my country when I reflect that God is just and his justice cannot sleep forever. There is no attribute of a just God who could side with whites in a fight, in a race war. And so here he's saying we deserve to be slaughtered in a race war because of the crime of slavery. Who else has been so candid about the basis of their entire economy? Now, what they knew that they couldn't abolish slavery overnight. That would take a great deal of work in order to avoid, you know, indiscriminate mass slaughter. And so, of course, they didn't abolish slavery immediately, but they did something that was incredibly important by proclaiming equality and liberty at the centerpiece of the new nation. And thus, as Abraham Lincoln later said, putting slavery on the course of ultimate extinction.
1: So I got sucked into the whole America is an exceptional nation or not thing there for about 48 hours, and it was really making me angry with the mayor of New York City pushing back on the idea that we're exceptional and a number of other jackasses who are offended by the idea that this is an exceptional notion, our country. Can you give a little pro-exceptional speech
18: for me? Of course, America is exceptional. America is exceptional insofar as it pledges itself to realizing the principles of the Declaration of Independence. And of course, those principles, of course, those are just words on paper. It's up to you and me to put them into actual practice and make them part of our nation's life. And of course, we have done terrible things that in the past that have violated those principles, obviously, as has every other nation in the world. What sets us apart is our recognition that those things are unjust and ought to be cured, and the amazing, amazing progress we have made to abolishing those things and curing ourselves of those things. You know, there's a line Martin Luther King once said, we ain't what we ought to be, we ain't what we want to be, we ain't what we gonna be, but thank God we ain't what we was.
1: That's pretty good. You're a lawyer and a founding expert, and all the things that people have been listening to you over the years know you are. You're not a psychologist, but I'm starting to think that there's some sort of mental illness that hasn't been named yet that needs to be in the DSM around this need to exaggerate the flaws and downplay the good stuff about America. It's weird. I've been using the analogy of on your 50th wedding anniversary, when everybody gets together and you're having cake with the friends, you just keep talking about the four bad things your husband of 50 years did over the years,
18: yeah,
1: rather than look at the totality of the marriage that you've stayed in because it's good. Well, there's got to be some sort of mental illness there.
18: Yeah, I think it's a form of resentment. It's a form of soul-destroying resentment. It goes much deeper than envy. And it's a hatred of the good for being good. It's a hatred of good things just for the fact that they even try to aspire to look upward. I'm often reminded there's a play called Chanticleer. It's 100 years old. And it's a cute little play about a rooster who thinks that his crowing causes the sun to rise, which is amusing. But it's also, in a deeper level, it's about idealism. Because what happens in the play is the other barnyard animals conspire to deprive him of his belief by dropping a flower pot over him so that when the sun rises, he's unable to crow. And that'll prove that his ideals are nonsense. And in the end, when he's confronted by this, he has this wonderful line where he says, "I knew that my crowing caused the sun to rise because the forces of darkness rejoiced at my silence." And that's what people like that are. They ridicule and condemn the forces of light because they can't really come to believe. There's something in them that resents that goodness and thinks it's a virtue. They think they're being virtuous by hating the accomplishments of the past.
1: That's what's so annoying about it.
18: Yeah. Yeah. And it's, and I think it has to do with a need for discontent that I think is generated by resentment.
1: Yeah, like I said, I think there's some sort of mental illness there that's going to be in the DSM at some point because it's
18: also
1: weird.
18: Very liberating. It's also liberating if you think that all of the injustices in the world are social constructs. If everything is social constructs, there's no real truth to things like equality and liberty. Everything's just a social construct. That feels really liberating because that means you can remake the world tomorrow. And, you know, everything can be, men can be women and the poor can be rich and everything can, if we just believe strongly enough, that feels really liberating. But what you're doing is you're liberating yourself from the world, from the reality. And then you have only the freedom of the man who has suffered a shipwreck and finds himself alone in a lifeboat at sea. That's the kind of freedom you've accomplished that way.
1: Back to the Declaration of Independence, on which you are an expert in your book, Proclaiming Liberty, could not be better. Thinking about the John Adams series and the scene where John Adams is reading what Jefferson wrote for the first time. And he is like, wow, so you're not just writing a piece here on why we need to get away from England and declare independence. You're claiming a whole new thing here that we have rights given to us by, you know, God or nature or however you want to put it that exist. This is a new thing, Tom. So that was a pretty revolutionary idea, right?
18: Yes. And that's my favorite scene in the whole movie. It's just marvelous. And it's so beautifully acted and everything. And I love how Jefferson responds by just saying, well, it's what I believe.
1: Yeah. Right.
18: But yeah, and then it really is a radical document. And that's why we care so much, because, you know, every society has had revolutions over and over again. And most of them are forgotten in obscure books of history about some revolution on some Greek island 1,000 years ago, or the revolution they had last week in South America and the weeks before that and the week before that and the week before that. And they get nowhere and they accomplish nothing. What makes the American Revolution so fascinating 250 years later is because these principles of life, liberty, and the pursuit of happiness really are true and really are self-evident and really do matter. And of course, because it's up to us to make them a reality.
1: There are some anomalies of history that I know you're an atheist, so you can't credit it to God. It's just amazing that these things happen. Like I was reading on a sideline about art. I was reading this last night at the same time in Florence. In 1504, town of 50,000 people, you had Leonardo working on the Mona Lisa. You had Michelangelo working on the David. You had Machiavelli writing things. You had Raphael painting in a town of 50,000 people. I mean, how does that possibly happen? Same sort of situation with the founding in these quite small towns. How did you end up with the talent of Jefferson, Adams, George Washington, Madison, and a whole bunch of other lesser names that should be better known at the same time? It's just stunning.
18: It is, and part of it is the Enlightenment era. You know, that's the term that historians use for this period in the mid-17th to late 18th century time, when reason and science and rational philosophy became prioritized to such a point that philosophers and statesmen were willing to overthrow even a practice like slavery in order to accomplish justice and to defend their positions so rationally. It's really, really remarkable. I'd like to think that Phoenix 2026 is the same way.
1: There you go. I was surprised to hear, I don't remember what podcast I was listening to, a book or something like that. Just when we had you on last time, you were giving me a reality check about, you know, we've had a lot of periods in our country going back to the very founding where there was a tremendous amount of polarization and people thought that the other side was out to destroy the country. So this isn't new. Yeah. But, man, some of the dealing like in George Washington's first term where people were hiding this information or lying about this or that. I mean, it happened very quickly. So that's just part of the deal, I guess.
18: You know, there's this tendency of every movement to go from a point where everybody volunteers because they believe in the cause and they're willing to go the extra mile for it and everything because it's an emergency and it's kind of temporary. And so everybody's all yoking together. And then it transitions into a more stable position where people have to make a living for themselves and provide for their families and have a regular job and things. And they become a little less interested in the cause and a little more self-interested. And that transition is often the point where revolutions fail and people end up having their heads chopped off. And America was very, very fortunate that it was at that position that we created the Constitution and implemented the rule of law, which is really the most important principle at the Declaration of, I mean, at the revolutionary stage, is the idea that the Americans don't owe their allegiance to any individual. We owe our allegiance to the law. And our liberty is liberty under the law as a disembodied abstraction. That's what's really unique and why we were spared a lot of what things like the French Revolution devolved into.
1: I know Jefferson's your famous founding father, and that would be for his ideas. But again, reading and listening to podcasts, it's hard to imagine that this would have worked without George Washington just because everybody respected him so much. If you didn't have one singular person that everybody was willing to listen to, we'd have been doomed.
18: Yeah, and who was willing to step back from power.
1: Which is just amazing.
18: It is incredible. And by the way, have you seen the new Young Washington movie?
1: No.
18: Oh, yeah, it just came out. It's about his early career when he's a soldier during the French and Indian War. And it's really, I thought it was pretty good. It's got its rough moments. Oh, it's a cool show because what they show is they show one of the biggest mistakes of his life. And I was impressed by how dramatically they demonstrate how badly he screwed up. And then it shows how he learned from that and became a better leader as a result. And it's that kind of personality, you know, in some sense, the self-made man made America. And that's why we are a different society than these other places.
1: Good stuff. As always, Tim the Lawyer Sandifer, Vice President for Legal Affairs, the Goldwater Institute, and his book is Proclaiming Liberty, and it is worth owning and reading. Thanks for your time again, Tim.
18: Thank you so much.
1: You bet. That John Adams series. If you don't want to watch the whole thing and you're just interested in the Declaration stuff, episode 2. Just watch episode 2 on HBO Max. It's fantastic. Okay, we got more to come. Stay here.
19: Armstrong and Getty.
1: Every spam call, every scam text, every sketchy email with your name, each one starts the same way. Somebody found you.
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40: A better life with Dr. Sanjay Gupta.
41: There are lots of things you can measure to get an idea of how healthy you are at any given moment. Temperature, heart rate, blood pressure, just to name a few. But how about how healthy you will be and how long you're likely to live? According to a new study out of the University at Buffalo, two simple strength tests are pretty accurate at predicting longevity in older women. One is hand grip strength, and the other is how quickly people can stand up from a seated position without using their arms. By the way, I remember interviewing former President Jimmy Carter when he was quite old and being really impressed how he just popped out of the chair without using his arms. Not a lot of older people can actually do that. But I think the message here is that maintaining strength as you age is going to help you perform everyday activities, but also help you avoid injury and stay independent. I'm Dr. Sanjay Gupta, helping you live a better life.
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1: We could send a humanoid into that same situation and accomplish the same things. Hostage negotiation, breach the door, go inside of the house, do all the talking and recording. I can program it to do whatever I want to do, hit buttons. As you saw, it started fighting, it started dancing, it talks. Any motion that I wanted to do, I can program it to do.
2: Sheriff unveils humanoid robot for hostage negotiation purposes. I can program it to do anything I want to do. Start dancing. Is that going to help in the hostage negotiation at some point? And do the running man. See if that makes him give up the hostages. Yeah, I can definitely believe that that's a future, though. I don't know about the robot actually doing the negotiating, but certainly going in there and maybe you talk to it through a microphone or something. Anyway, so we were just talking about the founding of this great country, and I was talking about the John Adams series on HBO Max based on the book by David McCullough. And one of the things McCullough did a good job of is making Abigail Adams, John Adams' wife, front and center in the whole story. She is definitely, she should be considered one of the founding fathers, if you're okay with that term. She played such a role in John Adams' decision making and support so that he could do what he did. And it's really, really interesting. A political marriage not as good as John Adams and Abigail Adams, Christy Noem and her husband Brian. And this sad news, Christy Noem, the ex-director of DHS, is divorcing her husband Brian after the cross-dressing bombshell. Some people are seeing this as a tit-for-tat move. That was Michael's joke, which I thought was very, very funny. You know what's funny about the term tit for tat? Because obviously the joke is, you know, her husband had those giant bazoombas. He's some sort of weird cross-dresser online thingy. You can say tit for tat as long as you got the for tat at the end of it. You can't say the first part of it without the for tat, or I get in all kinds of trouble. Like I could get sued or lose my job. I can say tit for tat, but as long as I say for tat. Even though he had enormous tit-for-tats right there on display, with one of them pointing that way and one of them pointing that way. We're going to talk to Katie Green, our news person, who is a new mom coming up in hour four. She tried to get on Facebook on a mom's group, and what the mom's group thing said is hilarious around the whole woke issue. Just ridiculous. Also got clips of the week. If you miss anything from hour four, get the podcast Armstrong and Getty on demand. Subscribe and you'll get lots of it. Armstrong and Getty on demand.
3: Armstrong and Getty.
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12: 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Governor Newsom is reacting to Graham Plattner dropping out of the Senate race in Maine.
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7: In mid-city LA on the 10 westbound off-ramp to La Brea, we've got a stalled semi partially blocking the off-ramp. It's causing about a 10-minute delay with stop traffic from Arlington. In Elysian Park on the 110 southbound at Hill, we've got a two-vehicle accident blocking the center divider. It's causing some bumper-to-bumper traffic from Figueroa. In Santa Ana on the 5 southbound before First, and some good news there, an earlier stall has been clear, but some slow traffic still from Main.
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0: rising from the heart of the swamp, a beacon of truth is casting its light. 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
1: All right, 844-484-3872, 844-4-THE-USA. That's the way to join us today from coast to coast, from sea to shining sea. Get in here on a Friday. So great to be with you, as always, America. Keeping a close eye on the Tyler Robinson assassin proceedings, the guy accused of murdering Charlie Kirk last year, September 10th, in cold blood, as Charlie was merely talking to college students at Utah Valley University. And for those of you who were with me for all 3 hours yesterday, you heard us listening live to some of the proceedings. Again, these are pre-trial proceedings, just to establish probable cause, a probable cause hearing. But I'll give you a kind of a quick rundown of the biggest takeaways from yesterday. We had Lance Twiggs is the boyfriend, lover, furry, they call him. He's a furry, whatever that means. He is finally on camera, heard on audio, talking about every way that Tyler Robinson both plotted and carried out the assassination of Charlie Kirk. It's just all of the evidence is right there, right on screen, as he lays it out. And he talks in this video to authorities about, for instance, that Tyler Robinson had requested a Dremel tool from Lance Twiggs in order to engrave the bullets, which, of course, we've known about since we knew anything about the crime scene. Here he is describing that.
2: He asks you here, remember how I was engraving bullets? Was he engraving bullets before this?
3: Yeah, I don't remember exactly when, but he had said he was planning to go hunting with his family. And he asked me for if we had a Dremel, because he said he wanted to engrave messages on bullets.
1: Have you ever heard such a thing? Somebody going hunting and then engraving messages on bullets before shooting deer? Have you ever heard of such a thing?
4: No.
1: No, me neither.
3: And I just told him where Dremel was and told him to make sure he doesn't, set off a bullet on accident in the house. But I didn't really think about it until then.
2: How long before September 10th was this that he asked about the Dremel?
3: I don't remember, because he'd been talking about the hunting / camping trip for a couple months, but I don't remember when he was specifically asking to engrave the bullets. So
2: are we talking a year before?
3: Oh, no, not that long. It would have been, I'd say at most a month before this was when he was asking.
1: Most a month. So within the just few weeks prior to Charlie Kirk coming in and giving this speech at Utah Valley University, he's engraving bullets. Remember, they found these bullets on the casings of them, all sorts of engravings, including accusing Charlie Kirk of being a fascist and saying catch on the bullets themselves. Clearly animus towards Charlie. It's scrawled out on the sides of these bullets. Additionally, he talked about the note that Tyler Robinson had left behind for him. Apparently, Tyler Robinson had set it on his phone to send an auto text at an appointed time to Lance Twiggs to tell him, hey, go check out the note that I left under my keyboard. And that's where the note also admits the assassination of Charlie Kirk.
2: You talked about the note that he left. I want to bring this up, and I should say that these text messages that we've been looking at here are Bates number 54. Okay, the notes have been titled 16.3 with a note, and this is Bates number 58. Do you recognize that on the screen there?
3: Yeah.
2: What do you recognize it as?
3: That was the note under his keyboard that he was referring to in the first text of that chain.
2: Okay. So where did you find this?
3: On his desk underneath his computer keyboard.
2: And I assume you read it?
3: Yeah.
2: And then what did you do with it after you read it?
3: I believe I just put it back down on the desk after I took a picture of it.
1: The image itself of the note, of the handwritten note, did appear in the courtroom yesterday on the monitor, visible to the nationwide audience that was consuming it. Now, as we understand it, this was not the intention of the judge. I think he wanted this piece of evidence not to appear. It did appear for a moment on screen, and then the camera panned away from it. But it was long enough for all of us to see it, and here's what it says. Tyler Robinson addresses Lance Twiggs as Luna. That's his nickname for his lover. Luna. If you are reading this per my text, then I am so sorry. I left the house this morning on a mission and set on auto text. I am likely dead or facing a lengthy prison sentence. I had the opportunity to take out Charlie Kirk, and I took it. I don't know if I will or have succeeded, but I had hoped to make it home to you. I wish we could have lived in, it says, and then the rest of the message is cut off, not visible on screen. This is the killer in his own handwriting saying that he had left that day to go kill Charlie Kirk. So yet another admission here from Lance Twiggs. Then Twiggs also discusses what it was like the next day. Remember, Charlie is killed on the 10th. Twiggs says he was talking to Tyler Robinson on the 11th, and he said that Robinson spent much of the day trying to occupy himself to keep himself busy, but again admitted to killing Charlie that day.
2: Now, September 11th, what time did you see Tyler on September 11th?
3: Yes.
2: When did you first see him on September 11th? So this is the day after the shooting?
3: Yeah, I saw him when I woke up. Like I said, he was up and around doing a lot of stuff around the house. And then I think I saw him after that message where I said I'll come home and say I'm doing laundry, because I didn't want him going to my parents' house right then when he said there was probably cops outside. So I went back home, and it was just him there, and I said bye to him, and then he drove off. So I just went back to my parents' house.
1: He said that Tyler Robinson once again confirmed to him that he had killed Charlie, that he had done that. Now, also, he sees pictures. They showed him the surveillance images that we all saw early on of what, in the end, we concluded was Tyler Robinson. He says, yeah, that looks like him, especially those bottom two photos. I'd recognize that guy anywhere.
2: Hey, I'm on the FBI's website. You can see the URL there at the top. This is some press release about this event. And here on the screen, you see these, looks like there's two rows of three images.
3: Mm-hmm.
2: Do you recognize the person in these images?
3: I wouldn't say it with 100% certainty just because of camera quality, but that looks like him in terms of the shoes he's wearing, the sunglasses. I don't think I'd specifically seen him wearing that hat, but he was usually wearing a hat, and then jeans. So it definitely, especially the bottom, the last two, definitely do look like him. They do look like Tyler Robinson.
2: And you talked about that with your friends, right? This is him.
3: Yeah, his friends. Yeah, I don't know if I talked. I don't remember if I talked about it with any of my friends. And then since I didn't have my phone after that for a while, and I still am not using social media, I don't know on my friend's end.
1: So you should know that there was a lot of debate about whether or not this video would ever appear inside of this courtroom at this phase. And especially not just whether it would appear in the courtroom, whether it would appear for the rest of us, whether we could hear this and see this. And the reason, one of the many reasons, I would say, but probably the most important reason that we got to see it is because of Erica Kirk. Erica Kirk and Charlie's parents, their family attorney has been fighting on their behalf inside of that courtroom for maximum transparency and visibility. And to the people who've tried to conspiracy theorize that Erica Kirk had something to do with her husband's own demise, first of all, you are being tempted by demonic forces. Stop it. Stop it. It's nonsense. Obviously nonsense. But think about this. Erica Kirk is the singular figure who's been fighting the hardest for all of the information to be made public. And the reason that the public is in a position to even consume this is because of her efforts. So I'm grateful to her for that. I think this is valuable for us to get some justice, to get some clarity on what exactly happened, how it went down, and certainly to try and calm the national feeling about all of this, to bring some closure to this, to say, hey, we've got the right guy, to bring this through the jury process, to get that death sentence, and then to execute the man who assassinated Charlie Kirk. And yesterday, as Lance Twiggs was, as his video was being played, he wasn't testifying then, but his video was being played in the courtroom. Apparently, it was one of the first times that Tyler Robinson was fixated on the actual court proceedings. He's been, they report, been doing a lot of fidgeting in his seat. Like, he's got a pen, he's doodling, not paying attention, smirking, just all over the place. But yesterday, as Lance Twiggs' video was being played, Tyler Robinson was very much paying attention. And Matt Finn over at Fox described the scene inside the courtroom.
4: When they got to the point discussing the rifle that was used, Tyler Robinson was squirming, apparently uncomfortable, swinging in his chair, scratching his nose. He looked uncomfortable with the texts that were being discussed. Also, Erica Kirk was looking down, leaning forward, not looking at the screen showing those texts. Our reporter also said Erica was audibly crying throughout the proceeding today. When they got to the part about... Lance was, when he was asking Tyler about the rifle and for hunting, that the very graphic detail about the nature of the gun that Robinson said did well in the killing, that is when Tyler Robinson's mom started crying and wiping her eyes. Charlie Kirk's mother had her hand on Erica's upper arm and shoulder, and they were both tearful today. After showing the Discord chat logs, the prosecution also put the note from Tyler Robinson on the screen. That's the handwritten note that's been discussed that Tyler Robinson left for his lover. Our reporter inside of the courtroom says it was a very lengthy, full-page handwritten note.
1: Yeah, which we just went over with you. In fact, another piece of the conspiracy theorizing here, a lot of people have been trying to litigate the nature of the wound to Charlie's neck. You know, of course, Charlie gets shot in the neck in this assassination. And there have been claims that, I mean, just the most ridiculous, actually, claims that the microphone had exploded. There was no bullet. There's no exit wound. Therefore, there was no bullet. This has been addressed. In fact, it was addressed yesterday in the court proceedings. I've got the details on that in a moment on the actual ammunition that was being used. Finally, some clarity on that subject. And once again, it should not be a surprise to anybody in this audience, confirmation that Charlie Kirk was gunned down in cold blood by an assassin. I've got more ahead on The Vince Show.
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1: You've never been a football coach before, so you're not allowed to talk about this. 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
1: And now, to do that with Westwood One, the Oxford University of Names in Sports Media. 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
1: I want to go after one of the other conspiracy theories surrounding Charlie Kirk's death, this idea that he wasn't hit by a bullet at all, that the microphone had exploded or something. And the truth is, I haven't addressed a lot of this because I don't really want to give life to it. But there are a lot of people out there who are tempted by it. They're like, well, what's going on here? What's happening? Well, I'll just tell you exactly what happened at the trial yesterday. You see the images of the bullets and the boxes that they come in. And what you find out is that the bullets that were used by Tyler Robinson against Charlie Kirk were soft point rounds. Now, why is that important? Well, here's Misfit Patriot. He's got a great account on X. He describes this yesterday.
2: Okay, guys, we finally have actual new information that confirms the type of bullet that was used to kill Charlie Kirk, the one that was found in Tyler Robinson's rifle. Remember, that had his DNA on it. The rounds had his DNA on it. And the bullet that was found in Charlie Kirk's neck was an expanding or potentially frangible round. Now, these are the ones that he was engraving. I want you to look right here where my finger is. That is, without question, a soft point round or an expanding jacketed round, right? Not the exact same thing as a frangible round, but behaves very similarly a lot of the time. So, these are designed to expand on impact, open up, and when they hit things like bone, they break apart.
1: Well, he's basically explaining the reason there's no exit wound is because of the nature of the round. There's a great social media account called Phoenix Ammo who's been looking at this for months and trying to carefully explain to everybody that's what this is. It's a soft point round used in hunting, meant to actually go into the target, not to have an exit wound. And to take it down. And that's what happened here. So just more information about this gruesome killing of the great Charlie Kirk now being put out there. One more item for you, and then we'll get to a bunch of other news we've got coming across the desk right now. Mike Lee, the senator from Utah, he was present in the courtroom yesterday. And here's how he assessed what he heard.
3: I was in the courtroom today sitting next to Jeff Posobiec and just behind Erica Kirk when evidence was admitted by Judge Graff. That evidence, the evidence admitted today, is absolutely compelling. It's damning. It contains multiple confessions by the defendant, Tyler Robinson, acknowledging not only that he killed Charlie Kirk, but acknowledging that he did so having planned it in advance in great detail, and acknowledging at one point that he was motivated by hate. So he admitted this. On multiple occasions in multiple ways. So it's difficult to imagine how this results in anything other than a conviction. We will stay tuned on that front. The prosecution has done a great job, and Judge Graff, while being very, very thorough, made the right decision to admit this evidence today.
1: The only issue is today, and that thank you to Mike Lee for that report, Judge Graff has now decided that he won't decide on whether or not this case goes to trial until September. Interesting. Kind of feel like probable cause was very well established over the course of the last few days. Updates as we get them. We've got a lot more to get to coming up on The Vince Show.
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1: California Attorney General Rob Bonta is joining 21 other state attorneys general in opposing proposed new federal tariffs on imported goods. The coalition says it supports efforts to stop forced labor, but argues the tariffs would raise prices for consumers and manufacturers while doing little to encourage meaningful reforms overseas. U.S. Trade Representative Jamison Greer proposed the tariffs, saying they target countries whose labor policies do not meet U.S. standards on forced labor. Spencer Pratt met with President Trump in the Oval Office earlier this week. The former candidate for Los Angeles mayor posted a photo of Tuesday's meeting to social media. It appears to show him sitting next to his young son and White House Chief of Staff Susie Wiles. Pratt captioned the photo, "I will never stop fighting for my community." And Bay Area residents are being told to prepare for a heat wave next week. A heat dome building over the western United States is expected to bring warmer temperatures to the region, along with the chance of isolated thunderstorms. That's the latest. I'm John Fink.
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4: Well, let's start with the problem heading into San Pedro this morning. Westbound side of the Vincent Thomas Bridge just before Harbor Boulevard, getting reports of a big rig that broke down. That's going to be blocking the far right lane. You're stacking up from before Ferry Street there. Some good news if you're heading into downtown LA. 101 south at the 110. Two-car crash was in the right lane. They ran a brake. They got everything out of the way, so all lanes are now open. But that's still a very tough ride as you're making your way from Melrose.
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15: 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On those national holidays, is Planned Parenthood even open?
16: Grok says California has some of the most expansive abortion access in the United States. You can pretty much get one anywhere but the airport.
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18: We have updates on Iran. The war there. First of all, a couple of things. One, we have been striking them all week, and we've apparently been negotiating with them at the same time. The president said this week that they are begging their way back into negotiations. Please, please, please talk to us. And here's the update as we understand it today. The president posted to Truth Social this morning that the following: the Islamic Republic of Iran has asked us to continue talks. We have agreed to do so, but the United States has stated to them in no uncertain terms that the ceasefire is over. Thank you for your attention to this matter, President Donald J. Trump. So the president's position as of this morning is I'm negotiating with Iran and I'm bombing them. We're doing both until morale improves. Axios reports that frenzied negotiations are underway between Iran and all of these Middle East mediators who are desperately trying to calm everything down right now. Qatar, Pakistan, and other regional mediators are trying to de-escalate tensions between the United States and Iran and revive negotiations on a nuclear deal, according to two sources from the mediating countries and a U.S. official. The president does want to avoid a return to all-out war with Iran. He's focused on reopening the Strait of Hormuz, they write. The mediators think that regardless of the recent escalation, the parties have made progress toward a nuclear deal in earlier rounds of talks and want to prevent the MOU from collapsing. A regional source from one of the mediating countries said the mediators believe that the recent Iranian attacks in Hormuz, you know, the attacks on those oil tankers, were initiated by elements inside of the Iranian regime that oppose the MOU and want to undermine it. Well, sure. Exactly. I mean, look, this goes back to something that you and I have been talking about quite a bit. While Vice President Vance and Jared Kushner and Steve Witkoff, they may be on the phone with any number of Iranian officials, it doesn't mean that all of these lunatics agree. Some of them are actively trying to undermine any chance of a deal here and will use weaponry, will conduct attacks in the Strait of Hormuz, fire stuff at our bases in the Middle East, shooting at other Middle Eastern countries. They're whack jobs. As the president said this week, they're loco. So is there division within that regime? Sure. That seems credible. That seems believable. The IRGC is more out of control probably than other elements within the regime. But it doesn't matter. The distinction really doesn't make a difference, and here's why. Because the president has decided, you know what I'm going to do? I'm going to smack the hell out of them until they get control of the people within their own country. So he doesn't care. He doesn't care how fragmented the government is or how much they disagree and who wants to undermine what. His position now is I'm going to blow up every one of these facilities that is threatening the free navigation of travel in the Strait until you get control of your own house. Get control of the IRGC. Do it now. So this is a call to action for any, I don't want to say good faith actor, anybody within the Iranian regime who's inclined to have a real negotiation with the United States. This is a call by President Trump. All right, then, prove it. Do something about it. Get control of the IRGC. So interesting. And I'm not at all shocked by this because the president has navigated this in is about as dynamic a way as anybody's ever navigated this. He's like, sure, we'll negotiate. Fine. But we'll keep blowing you up, too. Although yesterday was relatively quiet. Yesterday was a much more quiet day in the Middle East. So, you know, we'll see. But the president he says the ceasefire's over. So every time you pop off, we'll hit you 20 times harder. That's the arrangement we've got right now. So we'll see what it yields. Now, the president just talked to the New York Post today. Conversation with them. Perhaps you've noticed all week and certainly over the last year, the Iranians, or at least elements of the Iranian regime, have been trying to kill President Trump specifically. The lunatics. He's negotiating with them. People want to kill him. Trump just told the New York Post today that he's left instructions if Iran assassinates him. Yes, he told the New York Post this today. Here's what they said. President Trump on Friday told the New York Post he has left instructions should Iran succeed in their plots to assassinate him, and there will be hell to pay. Quote, I've been on their list for a long time, said the president. That's what we're dealing with. The only thing is I've left instructions. If anything happens, to just literally bomb them at levels they have never seen before. Asked about recent reports that Israel this week flagged intelligence of a plot to take out the U.S. president, Trump indicated there was no fresh plan from Iran, but said that Tehran has wanted him dead for years. He said, quote, no, Israel came up with nothing. No, he said. I've been number one on Iran's kill list for a long time, and it's the way life is, you know. I hope you'll miss me, he added, sounding resigned to the reality. Oh, my goodness. This is like, I don't love when the president jokes like this. He's a funny guy, and there's a part of me that really respects that he can joke about this, but I wish he wouldn't, because I just don't even want to think about something like that coming true. But he says, I hope you'll miss me, he said to the New York Post reporter, sounding resigned to the reality that Tehran will never stop trying to off him. Iran has openly sought the president's assassination since 2020. That's when Trump directed the attack that killed Iranian military officer Qasem Soleimani. There have been multiple foiled assassination plots, of course, against Trump since an assassin's bullet grazed his ear at a political rally in Butler, Pennsylvania on July 13th of 2024. Yeah, and as I recall, Jim, perhaps you remember this too, in the days leading up to the Butler rally, there was a concern that the Iranians were attempting to kill the president as well. There was intelligence related to an Iranian threat to the president's life, which is one of the many reasons why people like us were asking, why the hell did the Secret Service leave him so vulnerable in Butler? What was that about, given all of the threats to the president, including by Iran? U.S.-Iran tensions have been supercharged in public this week, the Post writes. During the funeral for the killed Supreme Leader, Iranian demonstrators unfurled giant banners calling for Trump's killing. Quote, why shouldn't we kill the one who killed my imam and my leader? A eulogist at one of the memorial events said this week, according to Iranian media, Trump's killing is our duty. Why is the most despicable man in the world still alive? Yeah, these are the idiots that President Trump has to deal with, the lunatics that they're dealing with across the table. Yeah, who knows? There's no certainty about the way we get to a denuclearized Iran, the way we get to a peaceful, wide-open Strait of Hormuz. There is certainty that those things are coming, though. And the president is going to get to them one way or the other. He's either going to bomb them into submission, bomb them out of existence, or get an actual deal that's durable, that's reliant on action, not on words. Because you can't trust these people. And I'll tell you right now, the president's position is clearly, at this moment, hey, you need to get control of all of the lunatics within your regime. The IRGC, anybody shooting at anything that's going through the strait, you've got to get control, or else we're going to keep blowing you up. You got to get control of the people who are trying to kill me? Yeah, no, that's not going to happen. The president's saying he left behind instructions to bomb Iran to levels that no one's ever seen before. This is also not the first time I've heard him say this. He said a version of this in the past, I remember. Perhaps you do too, saying that if they take me out, we're going to hit them very, very hard. Kind of a dead man switch. It's gonna rain down on you like hell. So that's it. I mean, really, that's the big update today. The Trump administration has moved a lot of ships, though. The Central Command posting overnight that since May, the Trump administration has very easily moved 800 ships through the Strait of Hormuz, despite claims by Iranian state media. The Iranians have been claiming that they control the Strait of Hormuz and that the only way to transit the strait is with Iran's permission. And Central Command is saying that's complete nonsense. Central Command, of course, is the that's their area of responsibility. This is the command structure within the Pentagon, within the government, the military that handles the Middle East. And they say Iran doesn't control the Strait of Hormuz. Since early May, U.S. forces have helped facilitate the successful transit of more than 800 commercial vessels and 380 million barrels of crude oil through that vital international trade corridor. It's a lot of oil. And this is, by the way, one of the reasons Iran even came to the table for a negotiation. They knew they didn't have control of the strait, that the United States was guaranteeing the safe passage of so many of these ships anyway. So they just better get to the table to see if they can get something out of it. And for a minute, they did. What did they get? They got the ability to sell their oil on the international market with waivers from sanctions granted by the president and the Treasury Department. That's gone. Why is it gone? Because they're psychos. Because they continued their terror attacks. So we took it away from them this week. They gave them a little sweetener, a little incentive. Let's see. You like the taste of this? We'll give you more. You act like a normal country. They didn't act like a normal country. Boom, we took it away. And then, boom, we blew them up. So who knows what you and I are going to be talking about on Monday as we come back to this. Oh, more bombings, more strikes possible. Or these Iranians suddenly could be at the table once again, hat in hand. Oh, we're not going to do it anymore. Well, we don't trust you. Never have. Throughout this whole process, we have never once trusted you. We only trust action. That's it. Coming up on the program, I want to talk a little bit more about what Marco Rubio is up to. We've got a big announcement from the Secretary of State today involving illegal immigration and the violence against American citizens. I told you recently that Tampon Tim Walz in Minnesota issued a pardon to a child rapist in an effort to protect him from deportation. Well, we have a massive update to that story and a lot more to get to coming up on The Vince Show.
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10: A better life with Dr. Sanjay Gupta.
11: There are lots of things you can measure to get an idea of how healthy you are at any given moment. Temperature, heart rate, blood pressure, just to name a few. But how about how healthy you will be and how long you're likely to live? According to a new study out of the University at Buffalo, 2 simple strength tests are pretty accurate at predicting longevity in older women. One is hand grip strength, and the other is how quickly people can stand up from a seated position without using their arms. By the way, I remember interviewing former President Jimmy Carter when he was quite old and being really impressed how he just popped out of the chair without using his arms. Not a lot of older people can actually do that. But I think the message here is that maintaining strength as you age is going to help you perform everyday activities, but also help you avoid injury and stay independent. I'm Dr. Sanjay Gupta, helping you live a better life.
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0: Vince Colonnaise.

0: We just got a big announcement on an illegal alien who's been living in Minnesota who had raped a 10-year-old girl repeatedly. This is one of the more horrific stories we've had to talk about in just the last few weeks. But the reason we were talking about it is because Governor Tim Walz of Minnesota had pardoned him. What? I'm sorry, what? Yeah, the guy was convicted of the most horrific crimes against this little girl. And he got a pardon from Tim Walz because he is here in the United States illegally. One of the factors that Tim Walz and Keith Ellison and the Chief Justice of the Minnesota Supreme Court use in deciding who gets a pardon, it's up to the three of them, is whether or not they're here illegally, if they're at any risk of deportation. And in light of that, they said, okay, this guy's going to go free. This guy's going to be free and clear. We're giving him a pardon. This was supposedly an attempt to try and keep him in the country. That I don't know how that would work. If he's here illegally, you can't pardon him from that status. Good news, Marco Rubio making this announcement today.
1: Just weeks ago, a convicted sex offender and a foreign national was shielded from deportation by the governor of Minnesota. Laotian national Tu Li Vang was convicted of repeatedly sexually abusing a 10-year-old girl in the state of Minnesota. He even tried to pay his victim for her silence, and he called his heinous crimes a minor thing. Just days before this foreign sex offender was scheduled to be deported, Tim Walz, the governor, issued him a pardon, setting him free to once again endanger the children of America. Well, this week I revoked his legal status in the United States, and as a result, federal agents took him into custody, and as of today, he has been removed from the United States. Because of our action, this foreign criminal will never pose a threat to any American ever again. Americans must never be forced by their elected leaders to live alongside foreign sex criminals who have no right to begin with to reside in our country. This administration will always stand with the American people and defend them from violent criminals.
0: Yes, yes, yes. Thank you. Thank you. What? Now, why does this feel so unusual? Why would it be so exceptional for an administration to do the right thing? But here it is, the Trump administration doing it. I kind of anticipated it. The moment Tim Walz decided to do this, I said, man, they're going to get this guy out of the country pretty quickly. That was quick, a rapid turnaround. Legal status revoked. The guy's kicked out of the country entirely. Thank goodness. It should have never gone this far. Keith Ellison and Tim Walz are one of the reasons that this country is in a state of chaos. Two of the reasons. The idea that you would just, you know, I have a low regard for Tim Walz. I have a very low regard for that man. I think that he is a miserable failure as a governor. I'm so grateful that he is not the vice president of the United States right now. Grateful to you for your role in stopping that. But you'd think that there'd be a line somewhere, you know? Like, the guy's got daughters. He's got at least one daughter that I'm aware of. It's kind of weird. She does social media videos all the time. But he's got a daughter. You would think maybe this would be the line. Nope, that's not the line. I'd hate to know what the line is, actually. I don't even want to discover it. Because I'm not certain he's got one. This is so completely depraved. All because you're mad that President Trump is enforcing the law? Democrats are not creating sanctuaries for Americans. They're creating sanctuaries for criminals all across the country. Do people see this? I feel like it bears repeating until everyone realizes what the hell's going on. Democrats are fighting for invaders, for foreign nationals who've poured into the country who are hurting American citizens. I don't know where this guy is going. I don't care. I assume you didn't hear Marco Rubio say he's going back to Laos. He just said he's out of the country. I don't care where he goes. Just get him the hell out of here. Let him be somebody else's problem. He shouldn't be in the United States. In fact, no illegal immigrant should be in the United States under any circumstance. I don't care how nice they are. You have to have rules. And if we're going to welcome people into the United States, we have to do it on our own terms. This is why the mass deportations need to continue with aggression. I know a lot of focus is being put right now on Mark Wayne Mullen, the DHS secretary. I'm talking about by good people, the kinds of people who voted for President Trump. They're watching him very closely to make sure he's doing the job. And we got some positive numbers from him recently that mass deportations have risen by thousands a day, which is great. Keep that number growing. I don't want any more of these guys in the country. I don't want any more of these kids hurt. I'd like my country back. More ahead on The Vince Show.
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7: They say consistency is key, but sometimes you just gotta switch it up. A new study out of Harvard School of Public Health found that varying your exercise routine could add years to your life. What exercise someone did didn't matter much. What did matter was that all the exercises together worked all the muscle groups in their body. Now, an added benefit to changing things up is it can help you push through the plateau effect. That's when your body gets so efficient at doing something that you actually stop getting better at it. And we know from previous research that specializing in any one sport at a young age can make someone actually more prone to injury. And as experts we talk to point out, even elite athletes switch up things with their workouts, making sure to target strength, cardio, flexibility, balance, and doing that every single week. I'm Dr. Sanjay Gupta, helping you live a better life.
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10: Families in the South Orange County community of Ladera Ranch are concerned after several children in the area were diagnosed with the same form of cancer. Daniel Martindale reports.
11: In recent years, at least six children in Ladera Ranch have been diagnosed with Ewing sarcoma. That includes a 17-year-old boy who died earlier this year. The American Cancer Society says about 200 to 240 children and teens in the U.S. are diagnosed with Ewing sarcoma each year. Orange County public health officials say an initial review of the data did not find a particular pattern of cancer cases, but it plans on conducting another review in the coming weeks. Some research suggests a link between pesticides and Ewing sarcoma.
10: Governor Newsom says he's looking forward to the nominating process, supporting a Democrat in

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0: rising from the heart of the swamp, a beacon of truth is casting its light. 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
1: All right, 844-484-3872, 844-4-THE-USA. That's the way to join us today, from coast to coast, from sea to shining sea. The President of the United States just fired a bunch of elections officials who, it turns out, work for him, including some Democrats. And this is causing the media to do its typical panic today, suggesting that President Trump is going to rig the midterms. Of course, before I even get into the details here, you know that the president's interested in election integrity, not in election manipulation. That's a Democrat's thing. And here's the headline from Politico. I'll just start with an establishment outlet first, and then we'll get into the details. Trump.

0: ousts members of bipartisan election commission ahead of midterms. Jim, when you hear the phrase bipartisan, do you get suspicious?
1: Absolutely.
0: Every time. Every time. Like, how is this good for me? Bipartisan. President Donald Trump has ousted the remaining commissioners from a bipartisan federal agency charged with helping state and local officials conduct elections. Oh, they help. Oh, they're just helping. In an apparent move to assert control over voting ahead of the midterms, Politico makes up. The president removed the two Democrat members of the Election Assistance Commission on Thursday, while a Republican was allowed to resign. Okay, what's that about? So the two Democrats were fired by Trump. The third was a Republican who resigned, I assume in protest. According to a White House official and three other people familiar with the dismissals, the White House's move leaves the commission, which was created by Congress in 2002, without any leaders heading into the midterms. Oh, no, whatever shall we do? How has this commission been operating in the past? We went through the 2020 and 2024 elections, and those were dumpster fires. We had all sorts of messes in each of these elections. What has the Election Assistance Commission been doing? Oh, no, they lack leadership now heading into the midterms. The EAC, which is headquartered in Washington, does not handle ballots or voter rolls, Politico says, and generally does not communicate with voters and has no authority over election officials in the states. But it has worked to improve balloting across the country. It serves as a clearinghouse for election officials, helping to train them and to provide information about the latest voting technology. It also manages the National Mail Voter Registration Form, which Trump sought to change via executive order last year, and oversees a voluntary testing and certification program for various voting machines. The EAC also distributes election security grants, that is money. So, okay, now we're getting somewhere. It is a federal agency that is involved in doling out federal tax dollars for election security. Well, that sounds like, if I'm understanding all of this correctly, that sounds like a very valuable tool for the president of the United States to make sure that America's elections have integrity. And you got two Democrats on the board and one Republican? We've got a problem, don't we? So the president's firing everybody. The two Democrat commissioners, Chair Thomas Hicks and Benjamin Hovland, were both fired from their roles, according to three people familiar with the dismissals, who were granted anonymity. Republican Commissioner Christy McCormick was allowed to resign. A website called VoteBeat first reported the dismissals. Hicks, that would be a Democrat, declined to comment. And McCormick, the Republican, and Hovland, the other Democrat, did not immediately respond to a request for comment. A White House official defended the move when asked about it. Here's the quote from a White House official. Quote, "The president and head of the executive branch reserves the right to remove individuals that may not be totally aligned with the important task of securing America's elections and ensuring that every legal vote is counted." Politico reminds you that back in March of 2025, so last year, President Trump had issued an executive order demanding that this election commission change the National Voter Registration Form to require proof of citizenship. That was blocked by a federal judge. He also sought to block the election commission from distributing money to states that did not adjust voter forms to have a citizenship check. That, too, was blocked in court. Now, why now? Why is this happening now? Why didn't it happen earlier? Well, the answer to that is because the Supreme Court just ruled on the president's ability to fire these types of appointees within the federal bureaucracy. We just got the so-called Slaughter decision, which said the president can fire these people. So now he's doing it, which is really great. And this seems like an important commission to go after. You want election integrity? Why don't you hire people who are interested in it? You're doling out money for election integrity? Why don't you do it in a responsible way that actually ensures that elections are genuinely credible? Now, Breitbart is going to be a much more trustworthy source on this subject, and they have a great piece up today saying that President Trump has shaken up the Election Commission that was dragging its feet on non-citizen voting. Non-citizen voting across the United States. They cite the Associated Press here. They say the executive action is against members of the Election Assistance Commission, which distributes these federal grants to the states and oversees the testing of voting system and maintains the national voter registration forms. They also say that the president's intervention came after that big U.S. Supreme Court ruling in Trump v. Slaughter. The president removing the commission's two Democrat members, Thomas Hicks, Benjamin Hovland, Christy McCormick, resigning. Trump told Breitbart News in an exclusive Oval Office interview last month, while he's disappointed about the Supreme Court's recent ruling upholding birthright citizenship, the court's decision here in the Trump v. Slaughter case, which once again grants a president the power to fire independent agency employees at will, quote, more than made up for it, the president said. Well, I'm not quite sure that's true. I do think the birthright citizenship case is a colossal mistake by the court. But this is good news. So the president canning all these people in the interest of election integrity. As we get more information, we'll share it with you. But I think that's absolutely wonderful. This kind of gets, you know, I know that they're talking about the Save America Act right now in Congress. Speaker Johnson keeps talking about, we're going to create a tranche of funding, and if states want to use it for election integrity, wait a second, we already have a tranche of funding for election integrity. It's this commission that the president's firing everybody from. They dole out money for that very reason. We don't need a new law for that. We've got that. Why don't you give us the actual Save America Act? That's what we want. The president, yes, I'm gaveling in for the Save America Act. The president actually talked about the Save America Act today on Truth Social. He said that he's not signing this housing bill. Oh, I'm sorry, this bipartisan housing bill, Jim. I'm sure it's wonderful. The bipartisan housing bill. He said he's not signing it today. I'm not signing it. He goes, I'm not going to sign the housing bill, which has been fully approved by Congress and sent to the White House. And the reason he's not signing it, he said, quote, is in protest over the fact that the United States Senate is not capable of passing the Save America Act, which is polling at 97% with the Republican Party and very high with nonpartisan, rather non-politician Democrats, he says. So even the Democrats can understand how important the Save America Act is. He writes that the act states very simply that to vote, a person has to show photo ID, proof of citizenship, that there will be no more crooked, corrupt, and destabilizing mail-in ballots except for military, disabled, illness, and travel. The Save America Act's non-passage is crazy, the president writes, and a serious threat to any politician who votes against it. If the Democrats or any rhino or worse working with them do not allow a positive vote on Save America, terminate the filibuster, the president once again reiterates. How many times does he have to say this? You know the Senate Republicans are hoping he just gives this up. Will you stop focusing on this? Nope, he's not going to stop. He's going to keep doing it until you do it. He said, pass this and every other bill that true Republicans have ever dreamt of. In addition to the upcoming budget bomb and the 1929 catastrophic style debt ceiling bill. Oh, man, he's going after their debt ways. Good. $40 trillion in debt's more than enough. The Democrats will terminate the filibuster, the president says, if and when they ever get the chance to do so in their very first hour. And I will no longer be able to call them Democrats again. The title of dumb will revert to the Republicans who allowed this horrible calamity to happen to our party and our nation itself. Make America great again, President Donald J. Trump. All right, so the president not signing this housing bill. Now, what does that mean for the housing bill? Well, he's not vetoing it, which means that the legislation will become law at midnight tonight. So the housing bill is going to become law anyway. That's the way it's in the Constitution. In the absence of a presidential signature, legislation becomes law after 10 days excepting Sundays. Well, since the bill was delivered to the president by the Speaker of the House, Mike Johnson, on June 29th, that clock has run. And as soon as the clock strikes midnight tonight, going into the 11th of July tomorrow, the housing bill becomes law automatically. But the president is saying here, look, I'm just not signing it in protest. I don't, I'm not adding my signature to this because I want you to know the reason my signature is not appearing. I want the Save America Act. Now, if he wanted to play harder ball, he could veto this. There is an option here. What's that? I have a clip on this. Oh, yeah. Oh, yeah, he did say, yeah, no, that's right. Back on July 2nd, he said, I'm not signing this thing. I want the Save America Act. Here's what he said, 8 days ago.
1: Three things.
2: Will you let it go to housing? You let
1: So nobody knows more about housing than I do. I made billions and billions of dollars with housing, and I know exactly what they've done. They made maybe zoning easier, but maybe they made it tougher without knowing. You know, it's very complex stuff. But the housing bill is fine. There's a lot of Democrat points in there that I don't even think are good, but it's fine. But I've made the case.
0: Why are we passing a bill with Democrat points in it at all? The Democrats are blockading the Save America Act. Why wouldn't we use, like, let's pretend for a moment we wanted the Democrats to get anything. Why wouldn't we use that leverage to get election integrity? What the hell's going on in Congress?
1: I'd rather not sign anything until we sign the Save America Act.
2: You think through reconciliation
1: because if you do Save America, you're not going to have cheating.
2: Practically, how do we get there on Save America? What would you like Majority Leader Thune to
1: add? Well, I would like them to get it passed. What I'd really like is for them to
2: filibuster.
1: Kill the filibuster, right. Terminate the filibuster. When they terminate the filibuster, then they'll immediately approve the Save America and 100 other things.
0: Yeah.
1: You could sit down all day long and just...
0: You could get a housing bill without any Democrat points in it if you got rid of the filibuster. You wouldn't have to have the Democrats if you got rid of the filibuster. Again, the president is right here. This is not him just making stuff up in order to establish leverage. Democrats are going to get rid of the filibuster the second they've got the trifecta.
1: Vote and you'd have it. And the sad part is we probably have 5 or 6 senators that won't vote.
0: Yeah, it's because they can't see the writing on the wall. They have their head too far up their posteriors to see the writing on the wall, to see the obvious. The president sees it. He's not even in the Senate. Perhaps the distance gives him some perspective. Maybe that's what it is. But these senators need to wake up and quickly. More ahead on The Vince Show.
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13: Osteoporosis affects millions of people in the United States and around the world. It's a disease that basically causes someone's bones to become weak, brittle, and porous, which can increase their risk of fractures. Now, the good news here is there are things you can do other than, or in addition to, taking medications to prevent fractures before it's too late. One is to up your intake of calcium and vitamin D. You also want to eat more protein. One functional medicine dietitian told us that that helps build muscle, and if you're building muscle strength, then you are also building bone strength. You want to be mindful of your workouts. The best ways to build bone density, one therapist told us, are going to be resistance exercises like lifting weights, and also exercises that make your bones take a bit of an impact, such as jumping or even running, just loading the bones a little bit more. I'm Dr. Sanjay Gupta, helping you live a better life.
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0: 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The Vince Show.
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0: Vince Colonnais.

0: We've got Senator Bill Hagerty today, Republican from Tennessee, back at work. Nice to see the Senate back at work, talking the Save America Act. Let's see what he has to say.
1: Mr. President, the Save America Act answers one simple question. Should non-citizens be able to cast a vote in American elections?
0: Go ahead, Jim. Answer the question. What's the question? What's the answer? Ready?
2: No.
0: No.
1: The answer is clearly, incontrovertibly,
0: no.
2: No.
1: Indeed, the right to cast a vote in American elections is something that belongs to American citizens alone.
0: You know how difficult it is to get rid of this problem? It's so crazy. We've got non-citizens on the voting rolls all across the country by the thousands. Harmeet Dillon, who's the head of the Civil Rights Division of the Justice Department, has been asking very nicely for each of the states to turn over their voting rolls just so we could clean things up. Like, hey, let's get the non-citizens off. And all of these Democrat states are saying, up yours, we're not giving you the voting rolls. We're not letting you see anything. They're like, wait a second, hold on. Her job is to administer federal election law. Okay, fine. Now she's in court suing them. So she went from asking nicely to using litigation to try and shake some of this free. But she's fighting like crazy. Here's the thing. We wouldn't have to have this fight if we had the Save America Act. I know that we've talked so much about how photo ID is a part of this and you have to prove you're a citizen when you register to vote. You know what the big element is that very few people, except for us, really talk about? Non-citizens on the voting rolls. The Save America Act purges them. It cleans up the voting rolls nationwide. This is one of the most important reasons to pass the legislation. So it's great that Bill Hagerty is bringing it up on the floor of the Senate. Can we take it a step further? Can we open up actual debate on the subject? Just start the debate. It's how we passed the Civil Rights Act in the 1960s. We can do it again for this civil rights bill. This one. This is the big one. The Save America Act. The president saying he's not even signing other legislation until he gets this one done. Good. Rooting him on. More ahead on The Vince Show.
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1: The Los Angeles Unified School District is facing severe financial distress. The county has determined that the district is likely to run out of money by November of next year. The school board now has 45 days to make big changes or lose some of its authority over spending decisions. A new bill in California could let drivers choose to have their insurance company track their driving in exchange for lower rates. Right now, California is the only state that does not allow insurance companies to use this kind of technology called telematics to decide your rates. If the bill passes, drivers could sign up to have their driving habits like speed and braking monitored for a possible discount. And an iconic San Francisco restaurant is reopening after a nearly 15 years long renovation. Julius's Castle sits below Colt Tower in Telegraph Hill and has been around for over a century. A new owner bought it in 2012 and spent the last 14 years renovating the structure to make it a viable upscale restaurant once again. That's the latest. I'm John Fink.
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3: Heads up in Hawthorne. We've got some slowing there. 105 westbound before Crenshaw Boulevard. A crash there is off on the right shoulder. It's kind of slow back from the 110 freeway. Got a trash bin out in the roadway in Long Beach. It's the 710 northbound before Long Beach Boulevard. The right lane affected by that. In Cerritos, a stall, 91 freeway westbound at Studebaker. The two right lanes are blocked. It's slow from Carmenita out to about Bellflower.
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15: I was telling you about Harmy Dillon, who is the head of the Civil Rights Division at the Justice Department. She's going after all these Democrat states right now. Well, she's going after every state, to be honest with you, to make sure that the voting rolls are cleaned up and that elections are conducted with integrity, which is what she should do. But invariably, it's going to be the Democrat states who pose the biggest problem because they refuse to have election integrity. And here she is on Newsmax this week announcing that she has reached out to officials in all 50 states as well as the nation's capital, Washington, D.C., in order to prevent non-citizens from voting this year or ever. Listen to this.
5: We've, at the DOJ, prosecuted numerous people in the last year and a half who have voted illegally. Just this week, there was an Australian national who voted in multiple elections in 2022 and 2024. And I've got other cases in the pipeline. So we just want to put a stop to it so that all Americans can feel confident that their vote isn't being canceled out. Pretty simple.
16: That's right. And that Australian woman is Denise Natale Migliore, claiming U.S. citizenship so she could vote in federal elections in Louisiana, did so in 2022 and 2024. That's according to the case. But to your point, it is not just the person casting the vote if they're illegal. These are election officials. There is exposure for people who are elected officials. Why would they not, even just for their own sake, to avoid any prosecution, not be very aware of the exposure and comply to the T? You put them on notice, Harmeet.
5: Well, see, that's the knowingly part. Now, to be convicted of a crime, you have to knowingly allow something illegal to happen or look the other way. I think they don't want to know. That's one reason why they aren't cooperating with us at the Department of Justice, because we will be giving them back a list of people and say, we've run these numbers of suspected people who didn't have a citizenship record.
15: Yes.
5: And we believe these 20,000 people on your voter rolls are not citizens. You need to remove them. I think they don't want to do that. There's a history of that in states, and you know, it's red states and blue states. I've been getting pushback and complaints and, you know, whining about it from Utah and from Arizona and from Mass, you know, the usual suspects. Of course, they say it's bullying. It's law enforcement, and I actually hope that I don't have to prosecute anybody under this or other criminal statutes, but the reality is people are going to cheat, people are going to do this, and we're here to catch them and put an end to it.
15: Yeah, so this, Harmeet is describing a phenomenon that's worth dwelling on, which is there are lots of Democrats who may not be actively involved in election rigging schemes, but are pretty confident they're the beneficiary of them, so they don't ask any deep questions. You know, it'd be like kind of being like a family member in a mob family and deriving all of the financial benefit, but knowing better than to ask any deep questions about where the money's coming from. You know, you're one of the Sopranos. Don't ask Tony about the business. That's what this is. So you got all these Democrat officials all across the country, people running elections, we're like, no, I'm not going to take a close look at the voting rolls. The current system's working great. I don't want to change that. If I take a close look, we may upend that. My party may lose power. So it's always some combination of people who know how the rigging operates and suspect that they're the beneficiaries of the rigging. And regardless, that sort of considered negligence is totally destructive. And Harmeet Dillon is going after it, so rooting her on as she does that. I know she's driving everybody crazy. You know, the Civil Rights Division wasn't supposed to be used this way, you know, legitimately. The last few, they always put these people in. Remember that woman, Kristen Clark, was the head of the Civil Rights Division for Biden? They use the Civil Rights Division as a weapon. They use it as a weapon. They accuse jurisdictions of all sorts of racism and bigotry, and we're going to come in and crack down on you. It was all just sort of nonsensical left-wing garbage. But it was the weaponization of the federal government, again, using the Civil Rights Division. Whereas Harmeet Dillon has an entire career behind her of actually upholding civil rights law, fighting for it in court, and now she's in charge of the Civil Rights Division. The left's going ballistic. Like, we didn't mean it. We didn't really want a civil rights division. Well, you've got one now. So, fun update from Harmeet Dillon as she's once again fighting for election integrity. That's very good. Hey, today on the Vince podcast, which I once again highly recommend to you, I had Ned Ryan on from American Majority. It was great talking to Ned. Ned was a Ned's wonderful for a bunch of reasons. One, he's got a great new documentary out on the history of our country, starting from before our founding, the American Revolution, Alexis de Tocqueville, kind of observing what the United States is like, of course, quite famously, democracy in America, and assessing what makes the United States different than, say, the French Revolution, and why the American Revolution, that revolutionary spirit, why the great American people are just a different breed, and why we have to fight so hard to keep all of this alive. And one of the things I was dwelling on with Ned this morning about America's great legacy is the feeling of community that's existed within this country. You know, the big government people, the progressives, the left, their project is to defray our communities. So when they're leading an attack all the way down on your fundamental biology, they're not only trying to divide people against one another, they're trying to divide you against yourself. That's pretty insidious, isn't it? If they're attacking biology. And by extension, when they do that, what they're doing is they're sowing a lot of societal distrust. They're making it so that people can't turn to one another in their moment of need as a private matter. You know, it's that they're diminishing the value of true civic organizations, of churches, of volunteers. They're diminishing that. They're lowering human trust, social trust. They're importing millions of people who don't even speak the same language, don't share the same culture. It's the Tower of Babel. You familiar with that? Yeah, the Tower of Babel. And they're dooming the country to having its social fabric completely torn apart. And the reason for that is because, as Alexis de Tocqueville noted, you don't need a big government when you've got communities that look out for one another. You just don't. The rationale for the big government safety net just doesn't exist. You know, in America, we used to have big families, too. A lot of that's fallen by the wayside, especially as the birth rate has plummeted in the United States, where, you know, the native-born Americans are having fewer and fewer babies. We're not even replacing ourselves at this point. But it used to be that we had big families, and big families meant that you had a big safety net of people around you that you could rely on for child care, for pet care, for if you have fallen on hard times, if you need an odd job, whatever it is, a meal. But nowadays, because there's been an all-out assault on the family, on having children at all, on trust in our communities, the left is creating the conditions to take control of all of our lives. That's the project. And so it was refreshing to talk to Ned Ryan about this morning and be reminded of what our country's great history has been, 250 years of it now, and why it's so important that we all stay in this fight to restore that revolutionary spirit, the you know, what the founders gave us, and to remind us to just, you know, that it really is about looking out for one another. We can do that. We can do that on the local level. But that means getting control of our borders and having some sense of who's here. Let me give you a warning. Here's an example. When you think of England, when you think of the people of England, what do you picture in your mind? What do you picture in your mind? Just, you've got an image right now. Do you picture every baby being named Muhammad? Is that in your mind?
17: No.
15: Well, update your mind, because that's what it is now. Have you seen this headline? Daily Caller: Muhammad is now the top baby name for boys in England and Wales for the third year in a row. 3 years running. Muhammad. A new report sparked backlash over the rapid growth of the United Kingdom's Muslim population. Muhammad was the top baby name in England and Wales in 2025, the Office for National Statistics posted Thursday. This marks the third year in a row that the name had topped the charts. Quote, Muhammad has comfortably topped the list for the most popular boy name for the third year running, Restore Britain leader Rupert Lowe posted. You can call me Islamophobic, I really don't care. This is awful, and it demonstrates the rapidly changing demographics of our country. Now, let me just make a simple sociological point for you. You can't change a country and its culture that rapidly without really creating chaos. It's just true. It's just totally true. If you have rapid change, this is true in chemistry. It's true in every single area of study. Rapid change is chaos. Subtle change can be accommodated. Rapid change, chaos. Destruction. That's what's happening in England right now. You're witnessing it. Just look at the baby names. It's changing entirely. An entirely foreign culture is being imported en masse, en scale. Whatever England once was is no longer going to be there. Is that not a warning sign? What do you think Marco Rubio and J.D. Vance have been talking about when they go to Europe? They're grabbing everybody by the shoulders going, guys, remember what you once were. What is happening to you? Rupert Lowe, this gentleman who I just quoted from, who points this out, he goes, this is crazy. Everybody's named Muhammad now? How did that happen in England? He's the one who just put out the rape gangs report on the disgusting rape gangs, the Islamic rape gangs that have been going on inside of England. Horrible. And the fact that all of these leaders, so-called leaders, have been abiding it because they were too scared to call it out. They were like, oh, it would show some sort of moral failing if they were to call out rape. How demented do you have to be? How broken do you have to be?
17: Well, the police will come visit you over there and throw you in jail because you violated some type of hate speech law.
15: They'll accuse you of bigotry, and therefore you'll be in jail. That problem addressed very quickly. It's not a problem, and it gets addressed. Tyranny is what it is. That's what J.D. Vance was calling out when he went over there. Everybody got all upset. What was he calling? It's great that he called it out. God bless him for calling it out. Somebody needs to. Once again, it'll be an American who does it. But this is why you got to safeguard the United States against this. And I'm not saying we don't have problems. I'm not saying we haven't had open borders. We have. We've got a huge mess in our hands that we're trying to clean up. But it could, just to be clear, it could be so much worse. Just look at what's happening in Europe right now. You don't want it to happen here. So it goes back to the point I was just making about what Alexis de Tocqueville saw when he traveled our country. The unity of our communities. And obviously, you know, when Alexis de Tocqueville visits America, he visits and he sees a very diverse population from all walks of life, all stations in life, all variety of means. But fundamentally, communities that revolved around the church. Yes, that's exactly right. Around the church, around Christianity. Who looked out for one another, who had strong civic organizations, who had a common language, a common community, something that they shared in common. They shared that American revolutionary spirit. That's what we need to defend. We need to teach our children where we came from, the legacy that we have. We need to safeguard it, and we need to restore the public trust. Because in the absence of that trust, the left moves in, and with them comes chaos. More ahead on The Vince Show.
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19: Right. 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Not afraid. Oh, did I offend you? Lock me up. 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And in a moment, I was just warning you about, like, hey, we can't become the crazy people in Europe. Have you heard what's happening in Fort Worth, Texas? 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

0: A Christian street preacher showed up to something called the Trinity Pride Fest in Fort Worth, Texas, not too long ago. It was June, you know, because that's the month in which all of the sexual depravity celebrated. And they did that in Fort Worth, and the street preacher's out there. And here is one of several Fort Worth police officers getting in his face alongside a retired police officer who was with the street preacher, saying, if you're offending people, we can charge you? I'm sorry, what?
1: If someone is offended by your talking, then we have a problem.
2: Wait, you're going to take us for offensive speech?
1: Yes, absolutely.
2: Are you serious?
3: Speech. You're going to cite us for offensive speech.
1: Yes, it's called disorderly conduct.
3: No. Disorderly conduct has to be accompanied by conduct.
1: This is the conduct
3: that
1: you're
3: doing. I'm a retired police officer myself.
1: For who?
3: 26 years, federal law enforcement.
1: So it's federal. So this has nothing to do with local.
3: Wow.
1: It has nothing to do with local.
0: Yeah. What kind of pothead logic is this woman wielding? Oh, so it's federal. It's nothing to do with local. He's telling you the United States Constitution exists. You can say whatever crackpot thing you want to say standing on a street corner in the United States of America. If it's offensive, I'm gonna ticket you. What are you talking about? What you're saying is flatly unconstitutional.
4: I just want to clarify, if anything is said that's offensive, you're going to write a ticket?
1: If someone complains that your language or what you're saying is offensive. Hey.
0: Okay, so she's going after them because they're being offensive. Okay, there's an update on this story, just to be clear on what exactly has happened. The Fort Worth Police Department has acknowledged what morons some of their officers have been, although that's not the way they described it. They acknowledged that an officer made certain statements that were not accurate. during a viral encounter last month with a Christian street preacher outside of a pride festival, while maintaining that the citation he received stemmed from the use of a bullhorn that allegedly violated the city's noise ordinance, not the content of the preacher's speech. According to the department, officers responded to a June 27th incident at Trinity Pride Fest after nearby business owners complained that the amplified sound disrupted their operations and drove away customers. Maybe they thought better of their nonsense after they heard the message of Christ. Maybe that helped. At any rate, police said the preacher was warned that the continued use of the bullhorn would violate the city's noise ordinance before ultimately receiving a disorderly conduct citation after continuing to use the device. So they're saying he was just being loud. That was the problem. Disorder. That's funny because I'm watching these videos. She's not the only one. There's three of these, three different Fort Worth police officers all complaining not about the volume. They were complaining about the content of the speech, which suggests to me that everything about this should be thrown out. Every single thing should be this. We are not going to become the United Kingdom here. This happens in the UK. You know, they go after people for silently praying outside of abortion mills. What are you doing standing here? Just thinking. What are you thinking about? Just praying. Oh, you're praying. What are you praying about? They're straight up going after people for thought crimes in Europe right now. No, that's not coming here. We're going to fight back against that. Get out there with your bullhorn, would you, preacher? Keep telling people about the eternal truth. More ahead on The Vince Show.
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14: There are lots of things you can measure to get an idea of how healthy you are at any given moment. Temperature, heart rate, blood pressure, just to name a few. But how about how healthy you will be and how long you're likely to live? According to a new study out of the University at Buffalo, two simple strength tests are pretty accurate at predicting longevity in older women. One is hand grip strength, and the other is how quickly people can stand up from a seated position without using their arms. By the way, I remember interviewing former President Jimmy Carter when he was quite old and being really impressed how he just popped out of the chair without using his arms. Not a lot of older people can actually do that. But I think the message here is that maintaining strength as you age is going to help you perform everyday activities, but also help you avoid injury and stay independent. I'm Dr. Sanjay Gupta, helping you live a better life.
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18: LA Unified may be going bankrupt and the county is ready to take over.
19: By 2027, the second largest school district in the country may be $230 million in the hole. LA County has appointed a fiscal expert and given the district 45 days to figure things out before the county takes over control. Los Angeles County Board of Education sent a statement to LAUSD officials saying, bowing to pressure from massive union contracts was a mistake made knowing that they couldn't afford it. The LAUSD superintendent tells the LA Times that there's no need for parents to be alarmed. I'm Jason Campadonia.
18: Police in Huntington Beach say they're prepared to crack down on any street takeovers. More from Mark Mayfield.
20: It comes after out-of-state visitors caused chaos in Newport Beach over the 4th of July. Police in Surf City say they have identified who's planning a so-called end-of-summer bash. They're promising to arrest any kids or adults who engage in illegal behavior. And police say parents are going to be held responsible if their kids do any damage.
18: A new study suggests California's gray wolves are eating cattle more often than their natural prey. Researchers at UC Davis found cattle DNA in 72% of wolf scat samples collected from the Lassen and Harvey packs during the summers of 2022 and 2023. By comparison, mule deer DNA appeared in 45% of samples, while small mammal DNA was found in 51%. And a whale rescue in Ontario, Canada is bringing some to San Diego. Bree Tennis with more.
21: 30 beluga whales at a closed theme park in Canada are being relocated, and some are coming to San Diego. U.S. authorities are calling this an emergency rescue, as Marineland had been considering euthanizing the white whales because it could no longer afford to care for them. The whales are set to go to 5 marine parks in Spain, Chicago, Georgia, and SeaWorld San Antonio and San Diego. The local theme park currently has 3 beluga whales, with at least 3 from Canada arriving in the coming weeks.
18: That's the latest. I'm John Fink.
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0: rising from the heart of the swamp, a beacon of truth is casting its light. From sea to shining sea, The Vince Show. Here's Vince Colonnaise.
1: Okay, 844-484-3872, 844-4 the USA. That's the way to join us today, from coast to coast, from sea to shining sea. The commies are once again on the move. The communists. There's some communist news for you this week. So these democratic socialists is what they call themselves, the democratic socialists of America. What is their goal? What do they intend to do with our country, all these people who call themselves democratic socialists? Well, let me just give you one right out the top. Ready? This guy's called David Jenkins. He is one of the top officials in the Democrat Socialists of America party, the DSA party. Quick.

0: let's check in with him. What's your goal, sir? What's your goal?
1: I mean, our goal is liberation. Our goal is communism.
0: Oh, he's being very plain about it, Jim. The goal is communism. Okay, well, that's helpful. Not really hiding it. The goal is communism. Yeah. And there's another woman from the Democrat Socialists of America. Her name is Frances Gill. A clip of her going around today. She's with DSA Los Angeles. And she says that her goal is to destroy America from within.
2: And, you know, we have a unique responsibility to act from the heart of empire, the belly of the beast. The most important thing that we can do is take that empire down from within.
3: Our role ultimately is to facilitate our own empire's failure in ways that we can. Ultimately to overthrow.
0: Amy Wilhelm, DSA Seattle, talking here.
3: Ultimately to overthrow our own empire.
4: Imperialism is.
0: Hazel Williams, DSA San Francisco. I don't know if this is a trans person or not.
4: Imperialism is, U.S. imperialism is not a thing that can be reformed away. It has to be overthrown through revolutionary struggle.
5: And to build a...
0: Sarah Anastasia Milner, I think this too may be a guy. It's hard to track. I'm looking at footage and I just don't know.
5: And to build a mass movement that can use the leverage of workers to hit the kill switch on American imperialism.
0: That's a dude. That's a low T dude wearing a wig in this particular thing. To hit the kill switch, is that what he said?
5: And to build a mass movement that can use the leverage of workers to hit the kill switch on American imperialism here within the American Empire.
0: So big destructive movement here for the United States of America as we know it. And their goal, as their leader, David Jenkins, said...
1: I mean, our goal is liberation. Our goal is communism.
0: Our goal is communism. So, you know these semantic debates that everybody get? Oh, well, it's socialism. It's not the same as not communism. Well, socialism is the express train to communism, to be clear. That's the end goal behind every socialism. The socialist is communism. And when you ask the so-called... I love how they call themselves... Democrats, the Democrat Socialists of America, what their goals are, their goal, of course.
1: I mean, our goal is liberation. Our goal is communism.
0: Communism, to be really clear about that. So what are these socialists up to these days? These commies, what are the commies up to? Well, one, you know, that David Jenkins, who I just played for you, did you know that he's also a mime? Did you know that, Jim? He's a mime.
6: Shut up.
0: I think somebody once referred to that as the lowest form of comedy, I think, is miming. just hand gestures. Radical DSA honcho behind Zoran Mamdani's rise is a mime, according to the New York Post. One of the Democrat Socialists of America's top leaders and architects of Mayor Mamdani's rise to power is a mime. Flatbush Theater kid David Jenkins was elected last year to the DSA's National Political Committee, the socialist group's highest decision-making body, where he leads implementation of its major political goals. Self-avowed anti-capitalist Jenkins is now 40 years old, is the proud founder of the Broken Box Mime Theater, where he performs pantomime to a heart-thumping soundtrack in full mime makeup. In images on his personal website, he can be seen in black attire, his face painted white with black teardrops, staring in astonishment as he pretends to hold out a map in one photo and acting like the Walking Dead during some kind of zombie apocalypse in another. When he's not on stage trapped in imaginary glass boxes or pulling an invisible rope, Jenkins, whose other special skills include fluency in Mandarin. He speaks Mandarin. He speaks the language of the Chi-Coms. He plays a key role in getting the party's radical agenda implemented. During monthly meetings, Jenkins and the other 24 committee members vote on measures like how to escalate their fight against ICE and then pressure their socialists in office, including Mamdani, to adopt them. Jenkins calls himself a libertarian socialist. This is totally nonsensical. This is like Queers for Palestine. That doesn't make any sense. I'm a libertarian socialist, which is an anarchist caucus within the DSA that wants zero prisons or police, as well as the complete abolition of all aspects of capitalism. He takes the most extreme positions. Stuart Smith is an analyst for the Manhattan Institute who has studied the group and says this of that guy Jenkins, quote, he's likely to agree with those more revolutionary people, but because he has done canvassing and does care about elections, he could be a swing vote. I don't even know what that means. Jenkins has taken credit for Mamdani's Office of Community Safety in a post to his comrades on a DSA discussion board. He wrote, quote, Zoran's campaign is a genuinely incredible historic success and honestly some of the easiest and best canvassing I've ever done. I'm proud of members and friends who worked on his public safety plan. See all the echoes of work we've done. The Department of Community Safety is an important step toward our abolitionist horizon. Now, they don't mean, when he says abolitionist, he doesn't mean it in the way that decent people have used the phrase abolition in the past. That is to get rid of the slavery imposed upon the United States by Democrats. That's not what he's talking about. Abolition means get rid of law enforcement, get rid of law and order, get rid of prisons, open the prisons, release the criminals, make the country more dangerous. That's what he means. When he's not miming, his other performance acts have included anti-police pig squeaker protests at City Hall. Jenkins is a fervent hater of the NYPD's Strategic Response Group, an elite special operations division that responds to mass shootings and major events, and was among a troop of radicals at City Hall 2 years in a row protesting the police commissioner's speech to the city council. So this guy's an anti-cop guy. He hates the police, he hates law enforcement, he hates prisons and jails, he hates law enforcement. He's a, what are they calling him? A libertarian socialist? It's just so crazy. But again, just keep that one in your pocket when these guys are like, they're not communists, they're Democrat socialists. This is what Bernie Sanders calls himself. Not communism. You know, the guy honeymooning in the Soviet Union. He wants you to think that he doesn't like the commies. I'm just, you know, Democrat socialist. No. No, we'll just call you what you are. You're communist. You're communist. Jim, have you seen all the pieces that are popping up right now? Why are Republicans using communists? Why are they saying communists? That's a mean tactic. That's a very vicious smear. These aren't communists. They're Democrat socialists. This dude is calling himself a commie. He says the goal is communism.
1: I mean, our goal is liberation. Our goal is communism.
0: How much more clear could they be on the subject? So when they say it, what am I supposed to, what is this, the celebration parallax? Is that what I'm witnessing? Michael Anton assessed this years ago. Just this idea that, like, you and I will look at this and we'll go, this is what they're doing. Like, that's not what we're doing. And then eventually they'll say, but it's great that we're doing it.
6: I believe it's, yeah, it's not happening, but it's good. It's good that it is. That's the.
0: Yeah, it's not happening, but it's wonderful that it is. So that's what they're up to. One of their candidates was this guy, Graham Plattner, up in Maine. I say was. I should probably say is, actually, right now. And here's why. So the establishment Democrats are, thankfully, not because, not on principle. This is a power fight. It's not because of any virtue. They're at war right now with the socialists, the commies in their own party, which is interesting because a bunch of the establishment Democrats have communist tendencies anyway. But the idea is they're all at war with one another, which is great. Couldn't happen to a better party. And I hope it leads to their demise. Ned Ryan was cheering this on this morning when I was chatting with him on the Vince podcast, which you should absolutely subscribe to. But he was saying this is great that they're fighting, and I hope that fighting continues and it leads to the utter destruction of that party. But the Democrats this week tried to throw Graham Plattner out. They brought forward all these new allegations against him. They said it's time for him to go. They saw the writing on the wall. They knew he was about to lose to Susan Collins. Susan Collins, who in a recent poll was ahead of Graham Plattner by 4 points, which if you know Susan Collins and her history, normally at this point in an election, she's trailing her Democrat opponent, and then she goes on to win anyway. If she's ahead of the Democrat opponent by 4 points right now, it means that this was going to be a landslide for Susan Collins in Maine come November. So Democrats see this and they go, we got to get Graham Plattner out. We've got days to go to replace him on the ballot. Now's the time. So they're trying to remove him. Here's the thing. Plattner came out this week and said, okay, I'm leaving. I'm under attack by the establishment. They're not giving me any support. It's all their fault. So he's kamikazing the Democrats. But to be clear about what's happening officially, he's not actually out of the race yet. This isn't, you don't just go on social media and record a video and then you leave a race. That's not how it works. It's like Michael Scott declaring bankruptcy in The Office. Remember that? When one of the characters advised him, maybe you should declare bankruptcy, and he didn't know how to do it, so he walks out into the middle of the office and he just yells, "I declare bankruptcy!" That's not actually how it works. There's actually some paperwork that goes into it. Graham Plattner just declared the end of his candidacy, but he hasn't actually filed the paperwork yet. And he has until Monday to do it. And he's not showing any giddy up right now to actually do it. And this is driving Democrats absolutely bat guano crazy right now. I love it. And I've got more details ahead coming up on The Vince Show.
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0: So, Graham Plattner hasn't filed this paperwork yet, but he has until Monday to do it. And according to Axios, he's probably going to drag it out to the bloody end. So Democrats are going to be sweating bullets going into next week that Graham Plattner might end up on the ballot anyway. But they are doing some planning. They're hoping to replace him. Now, who could possibly replace him? Well, the reality is basically everybody who's involved all endorsed Graham Plattner to become the next senator from Maine, despite the fact that he has a Nazi tattoo stamped squarely on his chest. So I'm not really sure how much of an electoral improvement any of these idiots are going to be in the end. Former Maine Senate President Troy Jackson, a fifth-generation logger, who has been endorsed by Bernie Sanders in Maine in the gubernatorial primary, is now openly considering a bid to replace Plattner. Jackson filed paperwork, the Daily Caller reports here, with the Federal Election Commission on Tuesday. So he thinks he might be the best person to take the gig. Other people include that are considering it, former Maine Center for Disease Control and Prevention Director Nirav Shah, who finished behind the presumptive Democrat gubernatorial nominee and former Maine House Speaker Hannah Pingree in the primary, publicly announced his candidacy for the Senate on Wednesday, saying we have to defeat Susan Collins and hold Donald Trump accountable and fight for a government that delivers for everyday Mainers, not the privileged few. Yeah, Shah is considering it. He was in the Biden administration. I wonder if he'll mention that at all, considering what a disaster that was. And then we've got another person who's considering running here, Maine Secretary of State Shenna Bellows, is also in the running here as a potential replacement. She has been the Secretary of State for Maine since 2021. She previously was the head of the state's ACLU chapter. You know why you've heard her name before? She was the woman responsible for trying to remove Donald Trump's name from the ballot in Maine. So we've got a bunch of pro-Nazi endorsers, Nazi tattoo endorsers, and election riggers who are all trying to become the next senator, the next nominee for the Democrats. So even if, you know, if Graham Plattner does actually file the paperwork by next week, Monday, and the Democrats figure out some way to ram some other candidate down the throats of the Democrat voters in Maine, Susan Collins looks like she's on a glide path right now to be coming back to the United States Senate. And as annoyed as I have been with Susan Collins, we have a Susan Collins exception for a reason. We're going to take a Republican from Maine if we can get one, even if it's a very crappy deal. It's a lot better than having somebody with a Nazi tattoo, somebody smacking women around, or some election rigger occupying the position. In the meantime, we can keep hectoring Susan Collins into doing the right thing to give us election integrity. Come on now, Susan. Come on now, Susan. Yeah. Better Susan than red, I think, is what I'm going to go with. We don't want the commies in there. We'll take Collins. We'll take Susan Collins. I love that this woman Bellows is being considered for the gig, though. An election rigger. Right after they get done rigging an election in Maine, where they disregard the will of the voters, one of the people they're considering is a world-class election rigger who straight up was trying to remove Donald Trump's name from the ballot in Maine. Remember that? They did that in Colorado, too. They were trying to remove President Trump's name from the ballot because rather than compete against him in a fair fight, they just said, why don't we just deprive the voters of the option? Wouldn't that be great? We could just rig the ballots. It's not great. It's tyrannical nonsense. Stay away from America's elections, Democrats. Stay away. Stop rigging them. We've got a lot more to get to coming up on The Vince Show.
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1: KABC. A man is facing numerous charges for allegedly being responsible for over two dozen burglaries in the San Jose region. Police on Thursday announced the arrest of 47-year-old Jonathan Bynum. They believe Bynum is responsible for 30 burglaries, primarily at local restaurants and coffee shops in San Jose. Police say Bynum used an electric scooter to travel to each business where he would break into stores and steal cash and other items. Los Angeles Police Department considering pausing its training academy ahead of the 2028 Olympics. Commander Mario Mota, the LAPD's major events leader, says the department already doesn't have enough officers for the Olympics. The LA Times first reported the possible training pause, citing four department sources. And visitors at Folsom Lake Recreation Area are being warned about high levels of E. coli bacteria in some swimming areas. The bacteria was found at Willow Creek, Nimbus Flats, and Black Miners Bar beaches. Warning signs are posted. That's the latest. I'm John Fink.
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4: In Fullerton, 57 southbound of Yorba Linda Boulevard, we've got some police activity going on. The middle lanes are going to be blocked. It is stops coming away from Lambert Road. In Cerritos, 91 west from Carmen Nita to the 605. A sweeper operation has one lane shut down. Going to be slow through that area. And heads up in the Sepulveda Pass. 405 northbound, right at Skirball Center. I've got a report of some wood debris. It's going to be in that right lane.
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9: celebrating 250 years of the greatest nation on the planet. July 1st, 1863, as General Robert E. Lee moves his army north in Pennsylvania, General Henry Heath sends his Confederate forces towards the small town of Gettysburg to seize supplies. Union Cavalry General John Buford had advanced to this area already and caught Heath and his Confederates coming into the city.
17: Got the best damn ground around there, hit me with one brigade.
9: Buford slowed the advance enough for Union troops to take the field.
17: I'll have Devin leave a cover in the north and pull the rest of his boys out and have them move in alongside you, Lincoln in your line. When Heath gets back, he'll run into two brigades instead of one.
9: Over 90,000 Union troops and over 70,000 Confederate forces would clash over the next 3 days in the most pivotal battle of the Civil War. After desperately holding their lines for 2 days, Lee ordered General George Pickett to charge the middle of the Union lines.
19: George, you are leading attack. Now get ready, George. Form up your men behind the line of trees. I'll give you the details later. Now move, George!
9: The attempt failed, and the Confederates were driven back, forcing a retreat back to the South and to the eventual end of the war and the preservation of the Union. This has been America 250. Happy birthday, America.
20: Amazing history. And then, of course, later, Abraham Lincoln would travel to Gettysburg and give that famous Gettysburg address. And Jim, that was, you talk about the numbers there. I'm doing some napkin math. What did you say, 50 and 70,000? Like 120,000 people. 165,000
21: total.
20: Total in the engagement, there were well over 50,000 casualties. It was a brutal, brutal fight. But the turning point of the Civil War, the Battle of Gettysburg, and of course, as you point out, holding the Union together, and just amazing. I don't think that people realize just the sheer number of human beings we lost in the Civil War. It was colossal. Hundreds of thousands of Americans. In that brutal Civil War, may something like that never befall our shores again. But the miracle of this country, it's one thing to look at the American Revolution and go, boy, we beat the most powerful army on planet Earth. But then you look at the Civil War and you go, man, we had to fight ourselves and we kept this thing alive. We've been through very trying times as a country in our young history. And we should look back on them and say, we can beat the tough moments that we're facing now. We can. We've overcome far worse, candidly. And the Civil War is one of those moments. But thank you, as always, Jim, thank you for helping us look back on history. I know you are as fascinated by it as anybody and are grateful for the legacy that we have. I am, too. It's an amazing thing to be able to live here and to look back on all of this. In fact, you were just talking about the other day, we were talking about, what battlefields were you talking about that you went and visited? I know you were saying, in fact, you were talking about your visits to Virginia, just seeing some of the colonial locations in Virginia through the years. Our family, we've gone to Williamsburg a bunch of times. My daughter just went and visited Jamestown recently. Those are always a great experience, aren't they? I mean, just in terms of being able to look back and just see the preserved colonial representations that they have there and the colonial actors and just kind of bringing you into it. It's a very neat and humbling experience.
21: I think that's one of the reasons that I love history so much, and I love doing these vignettes for that reason, is because, as we discussed, I would go to Virginia every summer because my grandparents lived there, and we would go to Williamsburg and Jamestown and Yorktown every single year, and I never got bored of it. I always wanted to go. And like you were talking about Williamsburg, in Williamsburg, the people that are in the town act like it's 1774 all the time.
20: Yeah.
21: So, and they make you go through the paces. Like when they're even building and constructing things, they do it the way they did in 1774. They're not using modern tools to fix things or build things. It's truly a historic thing.
20: Well, it's funny too, because it's Virginia, so it's hot in the summer. It's hot. It's swampy, and yes. So you're walking into these buildings that they preserve for kind of a 1774 representation, and they don't have air conditioning.
21: No.
20: You're not walking in air conditioning. You're like, oh my gosh, it's kind of muggy. I can't wait for my lunch at McDonald's later, you know, because a chance to get out of this heat. But then you realize as you're there, you're like, well, wait a second. You know, people who lived here, this is what they were living through. And then in some cases, brutal winters. You want brutal winters? Look at Jamestown's history. Just absolutely brutal. And then tough summers. I mean, these are difficult conditions without the modern conveniences we have to survive them.
21: And then I don't know if you've had the opportunity to visit Civil War battlefields, but Gettysburg itself is unbelievably impressive. And at that same time, I don't know if people realize, as Gettysburg was going on, Grant was cutting off Vicksburg and basically cutting off the Mississippi River to Texas and the Confederates. So that was a pivotal weekend, or I don't know if it was a weekend, pivotal 3 days in the Civil War. It is amazing those two things were happening right around the same time.
20: Yeah, and of course, in those dates were the Battle of Gettysburg is the beginning of July, July 1st through the 3rd. Mm-hmm. So it's I don't know if it's providential, but it's just interesting that it's right up against our Independence Day, July 4th, to have such the signature battle to preserve the Union going into Independence Day. It's hard to miss the timing there.
21: I would say it was very providential.
20: Yeah, it seems like it. It definitely seems like it. This is when we were talking to Dr. Matt Spaulding last week, I asked him this because I couldn't help but think it. He just talks about these amazing moments in American history. And I kept thinking, I was like, doesn't this prove that God exists? Isn't the history of our country proof against all odds that something miraculous has taken place that's uplifted the human condition? I'm not going to go so detailed as to understand, even pretend I understand God's reasoning. I never will pretend to fully understand anything like that. My mind is so inferior to his, of course, his perfect mind. But I think it's worth dwelling on. It's like, gosh, we have so many blessings. And in my house, I've said it before, this really is true. Every night I pray, I lead my family in prayer for our gratitude for the blessings that we have as a family and a country. Every single night, I feel like if you can pause for a moment and reflect with gratitude on the blessings that you have, it just helps ground you as a person. It helps give you perspective. That's my view anyway. I encourage everybody to do it. Just take an inventory of your blessings. It's a good thing. It's just a very good thing for your soul. But anyway, great country. What a great country. And thank you, Jim, for helping us as you do in remembering it all the time. I appreciate that. We're going throughout this year with all these great vignettes, looking back at the 250 years of greatness. We really do love it. Hey, I've got a little bit of breaking news today on the Tyler Robinson hearing. It was the fifth day today. It has since concluded. It's over. We are awaiting now the judge's decision of whether or not there is probable cause for the trial to go forward, which is crazy to me. We're going to find out apparently in September. It boggles my mind that the judge couldn't just say today, I established that there is more than enough evidence to demonstrate that we've reached the probable cause threshold that Tyler Robinson is the assassin and we can move to trial. But we await his judgment on that subject. Having said that, the Kirk family has issued a statement today about the preliminary hearing. And they said this, quote, "The conclusion of the preliminary hearing marks an important step forward in the pursuit of justice for Charlie. Our family is grateful for the prayers, support, and kindness that has been extended to us, especially through these unimaginably painful and emotionally demanding proceedings. As difficult as these last few days have been, it brings our family comfort to know that the world has witnessed the overwhelming evidence of what occurred to Charlie that day. Nothing will ever undo the loss of our beloved Charlie. As this case moves into its next phase, we pray that truth will continue to be heard through a process that is fair, transparent, and grounded in the facts." The Kirk family has been remarkable. They've been absolutely courageous. They've kept their chin up through this process. Imagine just losing a great American like Charlie, this wonderful family member, this father, those young children. going to have to grow up without him in their lives. And his memory to be kept alive by the people who knew him, the people who loved him. And they're sitting through this court process. They didn't have to go. They're there. They're in the courtroom watching all of this. In fact, there was some reporting. Chanley Painter is a reporter with Fox, and she was describing both Tyler Robinson's uncomfortable reaction to the testimony that was heard yesterday from Lance Twiggs, but also she was describing Erica Kirk's demeanor throughout all of this. Erica Kirk, very emotional as she's having to relive all of this inside of that courtroom. Take a listen.
1: Throughout the week, this prosecution has shown videos in the courtroom, but Tyler would never watch them. He was intently watching the interview of his former lover yesterday in court as he basically testified against him. And that's according to our Fox digital reporter inside the courtroom, who said that at times Tyler seemed a bit uncomfortable. He would squirm in his seat a little bit, especially during evidence about the Dremel and engraving the bullets. He generally, all week, has had a red pin in his hand, and he'll twirl it in his fingers as he sits there to kind of keep himself busy, or he'll doodle on his notepad in front of him. So that was pretty much the behavior from him yesterday inside the courtroom. But Twiggs' interview, one of the most important pieces of evidence for the prosecution in this case. Here are my key takeaways from the interview overall. Put it up on the screen. Lance Twiggs, he says Robinson confessed at least three times in a note, in text messages, and in person. He says that Robinson cried after the shooting, said he wishes he hadn't done it. He's going to turn himself in. He says that Robinson planned the attack for over a week. He says Robinson asked about engraving the bullets and asked for that tool from his roommate, the Dremel. He also says he had never heard Robinson talk about Charlie Kirk prior, and they really didn't talk a lot about politics. Maybe he would talk about Trump or some of those policies. But also key from this interview was Twiggs confirmed what we had heard from the lead investigator about the surveillance video from campus. They showed him those images and said, "Is this your lover? Is this your boyfriend?" And he said, "Yes, watch."
2: Do you recognize the person in these images?
22: I wouldn't say it with 100% certainty just because of camera quality, but that looks like him in terms of the shoes he's wearing, the sunglasses. I don't think I'd specifically seen him wearing that hat, but he was usually wearing a hat and then jeans. So it definitely, especially the bottom, the last two, definitely do look like him.
1: So that, again, this interview really sealing the deal for prosecutors. They really probably could make the probable cause standard or meet it with just this interview alone, guys.
20: Chanley Painter would go on to say that it was Erica Kirk who was sitting there watching all of this transpire, was crying throughout so much of this. She said her mascara was running as she was observing this play out in the courtroom, but she refuses to leave. She wants to be there as this process plays out and this information comes out. You know, what stands out to me, Jim, in that audio from Chanley, is this discussion about the extent to which these two young men were talking about Trump or Charlie Kirk ever. And she said something about, like, oh, well, apparently Lance Twiggs said, oh, I don't remember him really talking about Charlie Kirk, yet he targeted Charlie for assassination anyway. Which makes me think that it wasn't just about Charlie. It was about all Republicans. It was about all conservatives. It was a generally, from where I'm sitting, it looks like that assassination culture towards anything that even comes close to representing the Trump agenda was present inside of this guy. And he saw an opportunity. This Charlie Kirk comes to Utah and he goes, I'm going to take it. He takes this opportunity. He's writing and taking a Dremel and carving into bullets these angry, demented messages, and then assassinates Charlie Kirk. It was a crime of opportunity guided by this demented assassination culture that has overtaken the left, far too many. And getting control of that problem that goes beyond finding the killer here guilty and putting him to death. Getting control of that problem, well, that's a big task too. More ahead on The Vince Show.
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0: You remember the lady who dumped mashed potatoes on her husband's head and like, you know, really screwed him up? Katie Porter. Yeah, she was crazy Katie Porter. She was running for governor of California. And they stopped her from that, thankfully. This will not shock you to find out. Did you know that she leaves Yelp reviews for businesses in order to torment them? Did you know this? It is the most predictable thing ever. They call her, well, she's being referred to as a Karen. I don't like this nickname, Karen. I try to avoid it because I know lots of nice Karens, and I don't think that Karen should be a pejorative. But if we're going to use it as a pejorative, it applies to Katie Porter for sure. TMZ has a report on her nonsense. They said if you thought Congresswoman Katie Porter wasn't holding back when she wielded her whiteboard, then get a load of her Yelp account. In old Yelp reviews, the former congresswoman tore into a masseuse, a taxi firm, and a pizza shop. Porter blasted Massage Heights in Sherman Oaks, California. Okay, first of all, gross. Jim, first of all, gross. She went to a massage place. I hope they left her a one-star review. Ugh, I had to massage Katie Porter. She claimed that they were treating their own employees like crap. She said, quote, if you want consistent good service and want to patronize a place that treats employees with respect, I would never recommend this. She was angry at the massage place. In 2013, Porter ordered from Tony Pepperoni Pizzeria and then slammed them because her delivery took too long. She was told that the pizza would take 35 to 40 minutes, but at the 40-minute mark, she instantly put a review up that they were taking too long. What a tool. At the 52-minute mark, she called again, and she claimed she was told the driver would call her but didn't. She did say, though, she acknowledged, she said the pizza was decent when it arrived, but it took way too long. It took way too long. So Katie Porter's a whack job. I don't know if you needed to know that. It's not really brand new information, but she is a whiny whack job.
1: I'd like to see her staffers' Yelp reviews.
0: Yeah, I would love to see the Yelp reviews from staff. She's a tormentor. Treats people like crap, screaming at them on camera. Crazy Katie Porter. It was a good story this year. Katie Porter's out of a job. I love that. I love that. See, even some of the crazy Democrats in California can come through for us occasionally. I'll be back with you Monday for another Mighty Edition.
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7: KABC. KABC News at Noon. I'm Jeff Vaughn from OnLACA. A community town hall erupts into shouting, boos, and chants of clean it up. Last night, as frustrated residents demanded answers from Los Angeles Mayor Karen Bass and Lineage, a company that owns a warehouse that caught fire for 8 days. In Boyle Heights, the warehouse still contains roughly 85 million pounds of rotting food, and residents say the smell, health concerns, and slow response have made life unbearable. Lineage says it's already removed 1.4 million pounds of waste and announced $2.5 million in community assistance, including housing vouchers, grocery vouchers, cash assistance, and utility support. An RV fire sparks a brush fire, bringing the 60 freeway to a standstill in Diamond Bar this morning. Witnesses say the flames were shooting from inside that motorhome before it became fully engulfed. A SIG alert was issued as traffic backed up for several exits during the morning commute. The RV and brush fire are now out. All roads have been reopened. Think nobody is watching when you light those illegal fireworks? The city of La Habra is expanding its use of drones. Police say the drones can pinpoint where fireworks are launched, record video evidence, and help officers pinpoint the perpetrators without having to chase them through neighborhoods. As a result, the department issued numerous citations and several arrests were made for fireworks violations over the holiday week. The department says the drones also broadcast public safety announcements in English and Spanish, reminding residents that fireworks are illegal. The fireworks won't stop tonight. Look to the sky from 7 to 11 as a SpaceX rocket is scheduled to launch from Vandenberg Space Force Base. The streak across the sky should be visible throughout much of Southern California. For a more precise launch time and to watch it live, go to our website, onlaca.com. 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I'm Jeff Vaughn on The John Phillips Show.
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0: Good evening, and thank you for joining us tonight. I'm Tiffany Meyer.
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1: What?
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0: Good evening, and thank you for joining us tonight. I'm Tiffany Meyer.
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1: What?
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4: Hey everyone, happy Friday. It's that time of day where we take a moment and pause and say thanks to everyone who's making the world run. Let's start with the men and women in the military, police officers, firefighters, doctors, nurses, lab technicians, hospital orderlies, small business owners, restaurateurs, truck drivers, everyone working at the grocery stores and fast food joints, the Port of Los Angeles, Long Beach and Oakland and Union Station, the pilots and flight attendants. 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
1: Wait, there's a D in that word?
0: I mispronounced it. 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I know that there is great excitement all over the globe for the World Cup. 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
0: Oh, my.
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1: No. It is very tasteful. I wanted to make sure that everything that was on the screen, you know what's going on, but there's nothing explicit. I'm not creating pornography with AI.
0: Did you notice that the Katie Porter Yelp reviews went everywhere yesterday?
1: Oh, yeah. And we want to thank our listeners that sent this to us early in the morning, and then we kind of had a lot of fun with it. I do have a standalone video in case you missed that yesterday on the John Phillips Show. If you go to our YouTube channel at Randy Wang Radio, there is a video, and the graphic is ridiculous for it, but you can watch that. You can share that with your friends. We had a lot of fun. That segment is definitely going to go into whenever we have a best of the video show.
0: 800-222-5222 is telephone number, 1-800-222-5222. On to the top story of the day, and for that, we go to Boyle Heights, where the headline, Randy, is, you can smell it right here.
2: You can smell it right here.
1: That's usually what I make the caption headline for these stories, but today it's got a very special flair. Because Bass got booed in Boyle Heights is fantastic alliteration.
0: And she was pissed off about it, too.
1: She was. Now, I'm going to tell you right now, and this is why we want so many people to subscribe to the Accountability Podcast. I am about halfway through listening to this town hall, which the entire thing was posted online. I have the video up on my Substack at randywangradio.substack.com. And my full intent was, oh, we should play this on the air. We get a whole hour out of this. The problem is there are so many people screaming at Karen Bass and Isabel Jurado and Hilda Solis. And at one point, even Barbara Ferrer starts getting screamed at.
4: Wash your hands often and always before eating and after toileting.
1: The problem is, for our friends listening to us on the AM radio, is that there is so much cursing, screaming out F-bombs throughout the entire thing, that the only way we're going to be able to give that segment justice is by doing it for next week's Accountability Podcast. So we're going to cover in depth on next week's Accountability Podcast all of the sound, all of the video of Bass getting shouted at and cussed at, Isabel getting shouted at and cussed at, Hilda getting shouted at and cussed at, and the one that I did not expect, Babs getting yelled at.
5: No, thank you.
0: What was great, too, was that they were being cursed out in both English and Spanish. And for those of you bilingual speakers out there, it sounded like Ricky Ricardo was just off stage.
1: Augie writes in on YouTube, Bass was absent again when LA had a disaster. That's right. Karen Bass was at the big Obama Library dedication when this fire broke out. And let's just say the locals let her have it. Now, for a little taste that is safe for air of what that town hall last night looked like, we've got a fantastic report from ABC7 Eyewitness News.
6: Anger and outrage over.
0: And by the way, they're yelling so loud you could hear them through their gas mask.
6: At a tense town hall meeting in Boyle Heights tonight, neighbors complaining about the putrid smell of rotting food.
1: When you need Mark Brown, you get Mark Brown.
0: Thank God he didn't call in sick that day.
6: And demanding a timeline for the cleanup following this massive warehouse fire 3 weeks ago. Those residents calling their neighborhood a disaster area that isn't getting the help it needs.
1: Don't worry, we've got air purifiers for you.
0: Oh, yeah. They'll use all the ingenuity they use with the fires to get this one taken care of.
1: And
0: they'll be right on it a year and a half from now.
1: One of the things that the residents were super pissed about, and it's something that Karen Bass actually apologized for, although no one was going to hear it, was Karen Bass saying, "Don't worry, the smoke is safe. The air quality is okay. No amount of smoke is safe."
6: Eyewitness News reporter Madison Wild talking to some of the people tonight about their growing frustration. She's live in Boyle Heights. Madison.
1: I'm going to guess she's upwind.
0: I would hope so. She's not wearing a mask.
7: Mark, well, it was impossible not to feel the anger and frustration from the crowd here tonight. The community that continues to be impacted by this crisis, and we feel for them. We've been in that neighborhood. It is an unbearable stench, but I'm not sure how productive this meeting was.
0: All the descriptions of the smell just get better and better.
1: Sarah writes in on YouTube, will the residents start voting differently, or will they just want more socialism? Well, how many of the residents are actually eligible to vote?
0: Good point. Let's begin.
1: Nope, that's not it.
7: Here tonight, because most of the speakers weren't able to offer information without interruption. This is how Thursday's town hall meeting in Boyle Heights began.
1: They stormed that stage.
0: They did.
7: Frustrated community members
1: screaming, "Shut it down! Shut it down!"
7: Storming the auditorium, Mayor Karen Bass booed when she took the stage.
1: You see Babs in the front there in the white lab coat?
0: Oh, yeah. Oh, yeah. They need a doctor in the house.
1: There is, as disastrous as this is and how awful I feel for the residents, there is something very nice about hearing Karen Bass getting exactly what she deserves.
0: Well, especially when she's giving them awful advice like the smoke is not dangerous. What do you say if you're Karen Bass after you get booed from saying that? Don't worry, don't worry, don't worry. Follow the science. We have a fake doctor here who told us that we're right about this.
8: If you want to listen, clap once.
0: Oh, come on.
1: She started going in full on kindergarten teacher.
9: If you're feeling down, if you're feeling blue, let's get help for you.
1: But most of the people there did not want to listen because most of the people don't believe a word these people say. They needed to vent their frustrations, and frustrations were vented.
0: Well, I love the fact that this crowd is angry because they feel like they've been disrespected. And then the mayor shows up and acts like they're sitting there eating paste.
7: In addition to updates from the mayor, the town hall was supposed to include presentations from other elected leaders.
1: Oh, Isabel got booed big time.
0: Good.
1: She tried to do the I feel your pain and nobody was buying it. We had someone who works in our office that lives right across the street, so we get it. Boo!
7: Agencies.
1: There she is.
0: Right there. That is the look of health.
1: Now, this is something that we've never been able to do before. Because all through COVID, this was just a radio show. But in case you've never seen L.A. County Public Health Director, Dr. Barbara Ferrer.
5: I have no idea.
1: There she is, the healthiest looking woman you've ever seen.
0: In all her glory. Talk about someone who's breathed in a lot of toxic fumes.
1: And she got heavily booed because she said, don't worry, we passed out masks.
0: What about Narcan and condoms? She have any of those on her?
1: That's usually her move.
4: Wash your hands often and always before eating and after toileting.
1: Listener Casey writes in, she looks so unhealthy.
0: She looks like she already died.
1: Oh, you are having, we're having fun in the chat here at the beginning of the show today. Oh, boy.
0: Well, I think we're actually shocking the audience because many of them have never seen her before.
1: We had to see this face in press conferences every single day talking about health, usually while coughing and sneezing and sniffing constantly.
0: You think she's been inside the building?
1: I don't think so.
0: After they put up the tarp so that way it'll help keep the evil fresh.
7: Lineage, the company that operates the facility, now filled with 85.
1: The guy at Lineage was like, we feel bad too. Our building burned down. Boo!
7: Pounds of once frozen food now rotting in the scorching summer heat.
10: Okay, so what is the freezer? The Lineage freezer. What was in it? So everyone understands what was going on in there.
1: They're just chanting, liar, liar.
10: The freezer.
7: The crowd cutting every speaker off and cutting right to the chase. The presentations ultimately cut short.
1: Yeah, they about 30 minutes into the slideshows, which Barbara Ferrer did not get a chance to do her presentation, which you know she loves to present.
11: Next slide.
1: They like, screw it, we're just going to go to Q&A. And that's what I'm listening to as I was driving in right now. And it's just Q, there's no A. Because the first question is, are you going to kick Lineage out of Boyle Heights? And no one had an answer.
0: Tough crowd. And it looks like there's a 2-tattoo minimum.
7: Moving on to the Q&A portion.
12: Will the mayor, will the city commit to shut down Lineage after the cleanup? Shut it down.
1: They had no answer for that.
0: Of course not.
7: That question remains unanswered, but Lineage did issue an apology, assuring...
1: That'll do it.
0: Well, it's not golf. You don't get a mulligan.
1: Well, and what's funny, too, is you have all these apologies coming from the refrigerator company, but... The fire started from the solar panel company.
0: It's not their fault. If you're going to live in a society where you have things like grocery stores, you're going to need refrigeration. That wasn't the problem. The problem was the idiot putting the solar panels on the roof and turning them on when they weren't supposed to and starting the fire.
1: Maybe the outrage is that people didn't know they had this kind of danger in their neighborhood, and they would like these massive warehouses to be where they're supposed to be, in Hemet.
7: The community, they're working to meet a 45-day deadline set by the city to fix the disaster.
1: Which they're not even close. There's 85 million pounds of food, and they're pulling out a million a day.
0: And this is the city of Los Angeles. Again, look to the fires. It's a year and a half later, and less than 1% of the homes have been rebuilt. These people better get used to the smell, because it's not going anywhere anytime soon.
1: Okay, I don't want to read this one on the air, but look at the comment on the screen from Augie.
0: Oh, yeah. Well, that requires refrigeration, too.
1: The chat is getting lively.
10: I understand the uncertainty, the frustration, and the disruption that it's caused. And I am sorry. I am sorry for the disruption.
1: You can stuff your sorries in a sack, mister.
0: Well, they're about to stuff him in a sack, too.
10: That this is gauze. I'm here tonight because I know there's information you want answered, and so I'm working on answering those questions directly.
7: As far as progress, Lineage says 1.4 million pounds of waste have been removed so far.
1: They're not beating that 45-day timeline. That's not happening.
0: No, not even close.
7: In addition to $2.5 million in disaster relief, the company will also be providing housing vouchers, air purifiers, masks, grocery vouchers, cash assistance, and utility support. The mayor's office adding they're expanding mobile health clinics in the area to help anyone feeling sick.
1: Oh, when Bab started talking about the health clinics, that's when she got screamed at.
0: She's not used to that, too.
1: No.
7: But at the end of the night, still a disconnect between the crowd and the panel.
5: I am very disgusted with how this response has played out in real time.
11: As long as we continue to shout and scream, we're not going to get anything done correctly.
1: Yeah, but
0: who's that idiot?
1: It feels real good.
0: You know, when a situation like this happens, you have to let them know that you're angry. And if they don't understand you, that means you're not yelling loud enough.
11: Please, please, we have to work together.
7: The number one thing that we keep hearing from people here is that they want to relocate because of that awful smell. So we heard about those housing vouchers. We also heard that Airbnb will be stepping in to provide emergency assistance. We're told that those in need should start by calling 211.
1: And they'll be put on hold.
0: Yeah. They're never getting into an Airbnb, by the way.
1: So that is the latest on the disastrous town hall. We will cover it fully in depth next week, uncensored on the Accountability Podcast, because I cannot play you the raw sound on the radio. It is full of F-bombs.
0: If you're expecting to get an Airbnb out of these people, that Airbnb will be owned by Gavin Newsom's wife. Unless it is, guess what? No break from the stench for you. It's the John Phillips Show.
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25: KABC News at the bottom of the hour. I'm Jeff Vaughn from On LACA. The road to the FIFA World Cup Championship runs through Southern California one last time today. SoFi Stadium will host its final World Cup match tonight when Belgium takes on Spain. It's the last chance for Southern California fans to experience World Cup action in person before the tournament then shifts east for the final rounds. A World Cup watch party will happen today at MacArthur Park as part of this weekend's Park to Park celebration. Wilshire Boulevard between MacArthur Park and Lafayette Park will be closed to traffic today and Saturday, and that area will be transformed into a pedestrian-friendly festival with live music, food vendors, and giant TV screens showing all the FIFA World Cup matches. Get news and insights at onlaca.com. I'm Jeff Vaughn on the John Phillips Show.
26: In Santa Fe Springs on the 5 North at Florence, they're clearing that wreck from the left lane. Now, once you're past it, you're still going to be on and off the brakes all the way into downtown L.A. Montecito Heights on the 110 southbound before Avenue 43. You got a report of some debris in the right lane. And we still have that SIG alert in Fullerton with police activity. The 57 southbound right at Yorba Linda Boulevard. The carpool and three left lanes are blocked.
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1: 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In fact, we just got a comment from John on Facebook. Was John an extra in The Few Good Men? Oh, that haircut.
0: People are acting as if I cut it myself with a weed whacker.
1: I think it looks fine. 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Hit subscribe. And if you're watching us on YouTube, hit that like button. It is a big deal. We appreciate it. And it gets YouTube to push this show out to even more people as we grow this audience and slowly but surely take over the internet.
0: You know what? The people in chat can keep making fun of my haircut all they want. You know what? The lesbians love it.
1: Well, look at this. Judy writes in, his haircut looks good to me.
0: Thank you. I appreciate that. Finally, someone in that chat with taste.
1: You know, I have my own little challenge going on right now. I'm trying to see how many days I can go without shaving before you notice it on the camera.
0: Okay, you issued a challenge earlier in the program that the audience met yesterday, but you issued a different one today.
1: So we want to thank everybody for playing along with us yesterday. The challenge yesterday was to get 500 likes on today's YouTube broadcast, on yesterday's YouTube broadcast, and you guys smashed it. We really appreciate that, and it's a big deal. And the reward was we did an entire segment reading Katie Porter's Yelp reviews that apparently was ripped off by other national radio shows that shall remain nameless. But love to hear it. Imitation is the most sincere form of flattery. But one of the requests that we were getting from a lot of the listeners was, okay, Katie Porter Yelp reviews is one thing, but we really want to hear that call from a listener 2 years ago detailing one of his friend's encounters with Katie Porter. And I thought, well, yeah, I could just play the sound, but that's not really, you know, advanced. What if I could actually do something crazy and put pictures to the video? And that's exactly what I did. I created a little slideshow retelling of that story, and we are going to play it for you at 2:30 if, and that's a big if, we can get our accountability podcast subscribers up to 500 by 2:30. Currently, we're at 328. I am putting in the feed right here. There it is. Let's get to 500 subscribers, and you will not only get to hear the call, you'll get to see the call. That is our stretch goal for today. Thank you all so much for helping us out. Hey, let's chat.
0: What?
1: The dog groomer threw in a free haircut for John.
0: You know, I don't really see the point in having a live chat through the show.
1: I do.
0: I don't see the value personally.
1: I think we're all having a real good Friday.
0: 800-222-5222 is telephone number. 1-800-222-5222. Well, we know that on the 4th of July, a bunch of teenagers took over the sand over Newport Beach. Not only did they take over the beach, but they took over one of the grocery store parking lots, and they wreaked a lot of havoc through that town. The people of Newport Beach, who wanted to celebrate their holiday in peace, were denied that opportunity. We subsequently learned that many of the people who showed up did so because of TikTok. There were videos on TikTok that were posted that urged them to show up to Newport Beach all at once. Many of them don't even live in Orange County, and some of them didn't even live in the state of California. Many of them came out from Arizona and other states. Well, now there's worry that the same thing could happen just north of Newport Beach in Huntington Beach.
1: And Huntington Beach is saying hell to the no. you dumb kids and your TikToks are not taking over our beaches, and they're going to crack this thing down before it even starts. For more on Huntington Beach preparing to crack down on a potential takeover this weekend, here is KTLA 5.
2: A 4th of July celebration turns into chaos in Newport Beach, and now police in Huntington Beach say they won't.
1: By the way, all the shots of the police on horseback, if any of those teens shot fireworks at the horses, there's a special place in hell for you.
0: Well, hopefully they got kicked right in the teeth by Mr. Ed himself.
2: Won't let it happen again in their city.
1: They're running off the teenagers like they're lost sheep. They're actually herding cattle.
2: Officials are aware of an unsanctioned beach bash being promoted on social media.
3: They are now doing everything they can to prevent any violence. KTLA's Lindsay Pena is live in Huntington Beach with details.
4: Yeah, Sharon, John, it's not exactly clear when this takeover could happen, but police say they are prepared and they're warning people don't even think about it.
1: What is the, I mean, I know what the drive is. It's money and it's fame, but that is what's pushing dumb teenagers from Arizona to film themselves kicking the crap out of each other.
0: And here's the lesson for all of you parents out there. And I think that we can all look at this as a teachable moment. I know that in the 80s and in the 90s, parents were urged to move away from corporal punishment. They talked you into doing things like timeout or taking devices away from the kids to punish them for doing bad things. I think at this point we have realized that has failed. And if your kid does something like this, you need to beat them. Take it from the people in the 1950s. They did it right. And they even smoked and drank the whole time they were pregnant. When their kids got out of line, you think Ozzie and Harriet hesitated one moment before they gave their kids a backhand? How about June Cleaver? They didn't play around. And those kids behaved. Those kids did what they were supposed to do. And now you have all of these parents who look like badasses. You have these parents who, you know, want to be friends with the kids and they have a bunch of tattoos and all of that. Well, in the 1950s, they may not have had any tattoos, but man, they ran a tight ship. Come to think of it, I haven't seen Wheezy naked, so maybe not all of the 1950s TV moms didn't have tattoos, but you get the point.
1: Listener John writes in on YouTube, the horse seed reminds me of the first Planet of the Apes. Yes!
4: This was the scene in Newport Beach several days ago on the 4th of July. An alleged TikTok takeover erupting into pure chaos. Fires, looting, and officers being targeted with explosives.
1: Kids that know that nothing bad's going to happen to them.
0: I hope one of them gets run over by a horse.
4: More than 400 people were arrested. Law enforcement later saying many of those involved were from Arizona and Nevada. Dozens of people were injured in the mayhem.
1: Those damn Tucson teens.
0: I guess there's nothing going on in Tucson, so why not go to the beach?
4: Including Cassandra Torres, a longtime resident of the OC.
5: It's horrible. It's really disgusting behavior. And now we're paying for it.
4: She says she was riding her e-bike when suddenly a crowd of young people was coming towards her.
5: And then the next thing you know,
1: they're like, hey, that's our thing. You don't do our thing. You're too old for that.
0: And you could tell the thought bubble in her head, this isn't good.
5: I'm waking up with strangers around me, which grateful for them. And all I hear is she got pushed off her bike.
4: Torres was rushed to the hospital.
1: Holy cow.
0: They knocked her off her bike.
1: What is with these little bastards?
0: Rude.
1: Hey, look, not all the mean comments are focused at you. Ed writes in, Randy looks like a garden gnome. Sure.
4: And treated for a long list of injuries, including serious cuts, bruising, and a concussion. Getting caught up in violence like that in Newport, a town she's celebrated the 4th in for years, is still hard to believe.
5: I've never
1: seen. You know how much you have to pay that you're not supposed to deal with that kind of riffraff to be in Newport?
0: That's part of the reason they're so pissed.
5: Seen a hospital that busy in my life. And then.
1: How far south do you have to go to be safe from the jackass teens? Dana Point?
0: Well, if you hit Ensenada, you've gone too far.
5: Yeah, it was supposed to be a safe, fun day, and it turned into a nightmare.
4: As Torres and others recover from the takeover, news emerging of a similar event planned in nearby Huntington Beach. Police posting on social media Thursday, "Dear Beach Bash organizers, thanks for the flyer. We've seen it too. We have no intention of allowing that to happen here." In a statement, the Huntington Beach Police Department telling KTLA, "Our comprehensive public safety plan includes increased staffing, proactive enforcement, and the deployment of specialized resources throughout the city. We're coordinating closely with our regional law enforcement partners and are prepared to respond quickly to any criminal activity."
1: You got to shut these things down before they even start, because once they get out of control, you're outmanned and sometimes you're outgunned.
0: And they do not fool around in Huntington Beach. If those kids show up to Huntington Beach and they think they're going to take over the beaches and they're going to trash the grocery stores, they have another thing coming.
4: Another post promoting a takeover at Knott's Berry Farm.
1: Oh, don't do that again. We're going to have the curfew. Why do the teens want to destroy all the fun things about Southern California? They did this a couple of years ago. The dumb kids started going to Knott's Berry Farm en masse because it's super cheap to go to Knott's compared to Disneyland. And then they would start beating up each other in the line and filming it for TikTok. And so then what happens? You have Knott's Berry Farm announce, okay, nobody is allowed to go into the park unless they have a chaperone over 21, to which then the jackass teens were trying to rent 21-year-olds on Reddit to be their chaperone.
0: Well, if they're trying to rent 21-year-olds, I guess that's what separates them from the Lincoln Project, guys.
4: Buena Park Police saying they're aware and will have an increased presence this weekend. Law enforcement also...
1: You know what I say? If you catch anyone trying to destroy Buena Park and Knott's Berry Farm, you dump them right in the middle of the jousting ring at medieval times.
0: Don't they know that this kind of behavior is not welcome there? It's welcome at Magic Mountain.
1: Oh, I know. I used to work at Magic Mountain, and I used to work at Suzette's Bakery, the funnel cake place, which is right at the entrance slash exit of the park. And I had to sometimes be the guy or tell people to be the guy to stop the line because it's too late. We've sold too many funnel cakes. And that's when all the fights would break out because people wanted their damn sugary treat after a whole day of theme parking.
0: Magic Mountain is the one place on planet Earth where there are more people in Raiders gear than in a Raiders game.
1: Accurate.
4: Saying that anyone who organizes, promotes, encourages, or participates in criminal acts associated with a takeover may face arrest and prosecution. Torres says just the thought of this chaos happening again.
5: That scares me.
4: Now, Huntington Beach police tell us that they've already identified several individuals involved in the planning and promotion of this takeover. But if you have any more information about the event, you're urged to call Huntington Beach police. Reporting live in Huntington, Lindsay Pena, KTLA 5 News.
1: So there you go. Huntington Beach police vows to crack down on this nonsense before it even starts. We'll see what happens over the weekend. But these jackass TikTok and teens are not going to stop because they think this is what gets them money and this is what gets them famous. Buddy writes in, Magic Mountain should have been named Ghetto Mountain.
0: You know, in Huntington, I mentioned before, they don't play down there. I don't even think you need the Huntington Beach Police Departments to kick these little bastards out. All I think you need is whoever's at the bar right now at Zuby's. And believe me, at 12:48 on a Friday, that bar is full.
1: Dar writes in on YouTube, "Don't mess with HB. If the HPD doesn't get them, the natives will."
0: It's the John Phillips Show.
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12: Few people now have asked me about a TikTok trend that they've come across. It's called 75 Hard. The challenge was created by entrepreneur and author Andy Frisella, who calls it a, quote, transformative mental toughness program and an Ironman for your brain. So here's what it entails. Eat a structured diet with no alcohol, drink a gallon of water, read 10 pages of nonfiction, take a progress photo, and complete 2 45-minute workouts, one of them outdoors, every day for 75 days. Quite a challenge. We asked CNN fitness contributor Dana Santis about this, who reminded us that sustainable fitness isn't about punishment or proving discipline through extremes. It's about building habits that integrate into your lifestyle in a way that feels supportive and repeatable. If you ask me, that's going to be the key to long-term success. I'm Dr. Sanjay Gupta, helping you live a better life.
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0: Oh, my.
1: And don't worry, it's not explicit, but I'm pretty proud of it.
0: 800-222-5222 is the telephone number. 1-800-222-5222. The beaches in the state of California are a complete mess this weekend, and you're being urged not to go in the water.
1: Specifically in Los Angeles County.
22: You can smell it right here.
1: For more on the beach bacteria warnings, here's a report from Fox 11 and our buddy Matthew Seedorf. There we go.
2: A visit to the beach might come with a warning. Public health officials say bacteria levels are causing a health alert at some popular L.A. beaches. Could your favorite spot be on the list? We go live to Fox 11's Matthew Seedorf in Santa Monica. Matthew.
1: Boy, if it's not the bad smells in Boyle Heights, they send Seedorf to the bad smells in Santa Monica.
0: I think they just have a wheel over at the Fox studios where they spin the wheel each day, and they just decide that way which environmental disaster to send him to.
3: Christine, big crowds out here trying to beat the heat today. Not everyone getting those warnings. As millions pack L.A. County beaches to escape the heat.
1: That's fun.
0: It looks like Three Mile Island.
1: Don't go in the water. You will get sick.
3: They're up along some of the coast, warning of high bacteria levels associated with fecal contamination.
1: Nice. Oh, you know what that means.
0: That's the homeless.
1: Yep. It's not the coyotes. It's the homeless. And whenever they do what they do on the streets, it all gets washed out to the ocean at some point. And that's when Barbara Ferrer says, you cannot go swimming.
19: Yeah.
0: Stop giving your leftovers from Chipotle to the homeless.
19: Smelled something walking up, but when you're in California, I'm just ignoring it.
3: This family from Buffalo visiting the Santa Monica Pier. Now avoiding the water.
23: Swimming wasn't in the plan.
1: They're not even screaming because it's cold. They're screaming because they're going to get sick.
0: Yeah. I mean, who wants to go back to Buffalo with a third arm?
23: And for today,
3: there are signs out
1: here. You know, it's not that far to go from LAX to the South Bay beaches that are much cleaner. You'd even get down to Orange County. Go to Seal Beach.
0: Yeah, take all your friends from Arizona.
3: Here, warning of high bacteria levels, but a lot of people aren't seeing them.
19: What does that mean exactly? Like...
0: It means stay out of the water.
3: Means you might be on the
1: Oh, good. She's a mom.
3: Toilet for a while.
19: Yeah. It's time to go. And I
24: It's a little cold when you first get in, but it's nice.
3: Blake Severson.
0: Wait, that idiot is swimming in that water anyway.
1: We can put up all the signs we want. Tourist gonna tourist.
3: Swimming.
24: That's foul.
3: Until we showed him the warning.
24: Oh, yeah. No, I'm not getting back in.
1: Okay. Maybe the first thing that we've realized is people do not read signs. So LA County should just really hire Matthew Seedorf to tell people that there's bacteria in the water.
0: What are they supposed to do? Draw stick figures?
24: That's disgusting.
1: That's great.
25: Over 650,000 gastrointestinal diseases attributed to swimming in this water right here annually.
1: Didn't you stop swimming in the oceans specifically for that reason?
0: Yes, I was constantly sick, and the illnesses were gross because you'd get eye infections, you'd get ear infections. It was nasty.
3: Ashley Olson with the California...
1: Not that Ashley Olson.
3: Coastal Alliance regularly tests ocean water.
25: You can smell it right now.
0: He sounds like Katie. Katie Porter.
1: Oh, that is just, you know, of all the reports that are on the list today, that's probably my favorite. 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I have all of our stories at randywangradio.substack.com.
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1: 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I wasn't Dwayne. 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
7: 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I'm Jeff Vaughn from On LACA. I have breaking news. A man and woman found dead inside of a Westwood home this morning. Officers responding around 5:45 to a home on Holmby, where they discovered both victims dead from gunshot wounds. Police have not released the victims' identities or said how they were connected. Investigators are treating this as a possible murder-suicide, but say the cause is under investigation. The scene remains active at this hour. A Los Angeles County woman has been sentenced to prison for running a counterfeit postal scheme that cost the U.S. Postal Service more than $150 million. Prosecutors say Luhan Angela Chen and her fugitive business partner used fake shipping labels to mail more than 34 million packages between 2020 and 2023. The counterfeit postage allowed them to undercut legitimate shipping costs while reaping millions in profits. In addition to prison time, Chen was ordered to pay more than $158 million in restitution and forfeit multiple homes, bank accounts, and other assets. Her alleged co-conspirator is believed to be hiding in China. A town hall erupts into shouting last night as frustrated residents demanded answers from Mayor Karen Bass and Lineage, the company that owns a warehouse that caught fire for 8 days in Boyle Heights. The warehouse still contains roughly 85 million pounds of rotting food. Residents say the smell, health concerns, and slow response have made life unbearable. Lineage announced $2.5 million in assistance, including housing vouchers, air purifiers, and cash. An RV sparks a brush fire that brings the 60 freeway to a standstill in Diamond Bar this morning. The motorhome fully engulfed, and that prompted a SIG alert during this morning's commute. No injuries. The RV and brush fire are now out. All roads have been reopened. More KABC News at 1:30. Get news and insights at onlaca.com. I'm Jeff Vaughn on The John Phillips Show.
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12: We still have a SIG alert due to that police activity in Fullerton. 57 southbound at Yorvalinda Boulevard. The carpool and the left lane are still blocked. It's going to be backed up to Diamond Bar Boulevard. In Ontario, 60 westbound at Euclid Avenue got a crash blocking the carpool lane. Also, heading into Rancho Cucamonga on the 15 north right after the 4th Street off-ramp. Got a stall there. And on the 15 north at Limonite, clearing a stall from the lanes.
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12: 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And John Phillips is just the man to lead the charge. 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
14: 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And we're getting all kinds of requests in the chat. Brostles writes in, can you give me a combo platter of Katie Porter?
15: You can smell it right here.
14: And that lady in Santa Monica. 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There it is.
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14: 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If we can get up to 500 by 230, I have a very special Katie Porter video for you. And we are at 381. 381 out of 500. We are very close. So get us over that threshold. If you have not subscribed yet to the Accountability Podcast on YouTube, we put out a new episode every single week. On Wednesday, we're going to have a brand new episode covering the Boyle Heights Town Hall with all the uncensored cussing out of Karen Bass. 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And if you have any trouble finding it, just email us at johnnydontlikeshow@gmail.com. Monica writes in, let's all ride the D.
13: That D would get a workout. 800-222-5222 is the telephone number. 1-800-222-5222. The city of Oakland, which is known for, let's just say, public safety challenges.
14: You mean like...
18: I said, hell no, baby boy. Let me get up on out of here.
14: Or...
18: who else do we go call Superman?
14: Or...
19: oh my God, they melted the basketball court.
13: That would be what I'm referring to. Well, they now have a new police chief, and his job is to make Oakland safe.
14: And they decided for the first time in a long time to just promote from within. The guy who has been interim police chief ever since Shang Tao's handpicked police chief Floyd Mitchell from Lubbock ditched Oakland for Fremont.
20: Absolutely. Absolutely.
14: They've had James Beer in charge, and James Beer has been quite a steady hand. And what it sure seems like here was Barbara Lee, who is running for re-election in November, was well aware that it's not going to look very good if she goes into re-election with still no police chief because they're waiting.

0: on the police commission to come out with candidates. So they've decided to give James Beer the full job. And at least right now, it looks like he has a lot of support from the community, because unlike Floyd Mitchell, he's from Oakland and isn't planning on leaving Oakland anytime soon.
1: But becoming police chief of Oakland is like marrying Elizabeth Taylor. You know it's not going to work out, but I guess have fun while you're there.
2: You know, absolutely.
0: To that point, there have been over a dozen police chiefs in Oakland in like the last 15 years. Let's see what's going on with our new police chief, James Beer, in the city of Dumpy. Wait, that's the wrong story.
1: You know what? I am so convinced that this isn't going to last. I'm not even going to learn his name.
0: Wait, hold on a second. Hold on a second. Did they retitle this wrong? Because hold on.
3: Striking factory.
0: No, that's the factory worker story. Okay, hold on. I have to do a little fixie here. I put the wrong thing on my Substack. I never do this. Now I got to do this the old-fashioned way. I got to go to KPIX on YouTube. Make sure, by the way, all these channels that we promote, we appreciate if you would subscribe to them as well, because they do great work out there, and that's why we're always supporting our local news. There it is, the interim police chief story. And now we're going to switch to this tab, and we're going to go full screen, and then I'm going to look, see how it looks like. There we go. Now we have the right story. We'll do the labor dumping all the sugar at the Oakland Harbor later. Here we go.
1: Oh, my.
4: Come in on this Thursday evening. Today, Oakland's mayor announced the interim police chief has earned her trust and the permanent position.
5: Yeah, it's a big day. Mayor Barbara Lee joined James Beer earlier today to reveal her decision. It comes as the city of Oakland has seen a major drop in crime that started.
0: Noel Gallo always has to have some kind of costume.
1: Yeah, he does. He must make like 5 costume changes per day.
5: In 2024 and continued last year. Our Maddie White explains how the city is hoping Beer can build on that momentum.
0: Here. Every time I hear his name, I think it's B-E-E-R, but it's not.
6: In the city of Oakland, there have been 11 different police chiefs in the last 15 years.
0: And Johnny, what happened to the 1-2 police chiefs ago, LaRon Armstrong?
1: Oh, yeah. Shag decided that she was going to fire him because she's a girl boss and she can.
7: Like, don't waste our time. We have a whole city to run.
6: But there's hope that this new chapter could bring more stability that many people say the department has been missing. Scandals, politics, and the pressures of the job of top cop have fueled years of leadership turnover in the Oakland Police Department. But now,
0: Floyd Mitchell, who Sheng Tao took a year and a half to get into that job after the police commission said, how about you just give LaRon Armstrong his job back? And she said, nah, he lasted 18 months.
1: Imagine if Barbara Lee decided to throw a curveball to the city and she said, all right, I'm going to announce who the next police chief is. Someone who knows Oakland well, has spent a lot of time with the community, certainly knows law enforcement inside and out. Sheng Tao.
7: Absolutely.
0: I don't think you can serve as police chief if you are currently under indictment. That trial's coming in October. Can't wait. We need to go do a live remote up there for that.
1: Yeah, where's Nancy Grace when you need her?
6: Now, Mayor Barbara Lee has made it official, appointing interim chief James Beer to lead the department permanently.
8: This is where I raise my kids.
6: Beer has spent nearly 3 decades rising through Oakland PD's ranks.
9: Not a lot of people agree on many things in Oakland, but we all agree on Beer. And
0: it's pretty good.
9: And I'm thankful to the police commission for doing their job and sending a qualified set of candidates to the mayor.
0: Well, they picked the interim guy, not any of the candidates they sent, because usually they don't send good candidates.
6: chief searches. The city has publicly named the candidates they were interviewing for the position.
10: But this time, they did something a little different. They held community meetings and say they used feedback from those meetings to inform their decisions.
6: City leaders say that strengthened their candidate pool and helped them land on the kind of chief residents want.
11: Someone who sees the position not only as simply a job.
0: Why is she running for re-election? She's in her 80s.
1: I don't know. Maybe she doesn't like watching reruns of Judge Judy.
11: But as a commitment to...
0: Power must be one hell of a drug because nobody wants to let it go. I'm looking at you, Mitch McConnell. If he's still alive.
11: To our city. And so I am pleased and I'm confident that Interim Chief James Beer demonstrated that commitment.
6: Beer says that commitment is personal. He lives in Oakland, raised his family here, and before joining OPD in 1997, served in the U.S. Marine Corps. During a tour in Iraq, he was injured and received a Purple Heart. Now one of his biggest challenges...
1: Well, experience in a war zone will serve him well in Oakland.
0: I had a feeling that was coming.
6: ...will be leading the department as it pushes to finally exit more than two decades...
0: That'll do it. There's a sign in front of a church that says, "No más violencia." with a graphic of a gun that says "no gun," like no smoking,
1: with a Ghostbusters X through it.
6: It's a federal court oversight.
8: I can tell you that the negotiated settlement agreement is actually the industry standard for best policing practices. If we are taken out of court oversight in September.
0: And let's not forget, the reason that the oversight is so important was it was LaRon Armstrong who was blowing the whistle on how the federal monitor was dragging his legs on ending the oversight because he gets a seven-figure salary to keep them in the oversight. And that's when Sheng Tao decided to fire his ass.
8: The negotiated settlement agreement's not going away. That's stitched into the fabric of this police department.
6: Bishop Bob Jackson, senior pastor of Acts Full Gospel Church of God in Christ in Oakland, says Beer's long history inside the department could help break the cycle of change.
12: So I'm glad we've learned some lessons to hire in-house because I think James Beer's the best man for it. He's been there a number of years, grew up in it.
0: You know what's one of the funnier aspects of Sheng Tao picking Floyd Mitchell out of Lubbock, Texas, who, by the way, he had his own disastrous 911 situation down there. And this is true. When Floyd Mitchell was hired to be Oakland's police chief, he had to go through training first because he wasn't qualified to be a California police officer.
1: Well, how about when Javier Baccaria was appointed by Jerry Brown to be attorney general? And he couldn't accept right away because he wasn't admitted to the bar.
13: Scrub it.
12: He lives in Oakland.
0: You know what? California's motto has been fake it till you make it.
12: Which makes him really a special candidate.
6: Civil rights attorney John Burris, who has spent years pushing for police reform, also backed the appointment, calling Beer rooted in the community and someone who shows up.
14: He's not afraid of the community. And he listens to people in the community, and that's very, very important.
6: The head of the police officers union here in Oakland tells us that consistent leadership is essential in moving the police department forward. Back to you.
0: I mean, not a lot of people want to work for a department when they're not sure if that department is going to have the same boss 6 months from now. So maybe this will help out with hiring. Maybe this will be a good thing. So far, he's been in charge for the last 6 months, then Floyd Mitchell just abruptly quit and... For the most part, people are like, yeah, he's doing an okay job.
1: So that's what's going on in Oakland. Let's move across the bay to San Francisco, where they are now reevaluating their policies regarding illegal fireworks.
0: Because San Francisco has realized maybe Sacramento knows what they're doing when it comes to fining the hell out of the fireworkers and using drones to catch them in the act. For more, here is ABC 7 in the Bay.
15: As we get further and further away from July 4th, city leaders are still dealing with the fallout from the 4th. All right, illegal fireworks, they have become a challenging issue for the city of San Francisco. Today, a resolution was presented that could change that. ABC 7 Eyewitness News reporter Luz Pena live with the details. Luz?
13: Yes, Larry, these fines range anywhere between $125 to $700 after multiple infractions.
0: Oh, that's not even close to what Sacramento's doing. It's like $1,000 for the first one, $2,000 for the second one, $3,000 for the third one, and then $3,000 for everyone on top of that. They fined one person $100,000.
1: Those fines are cheaper than the copay for what they're going to have to pay to have their fingers reattached.
13: A strategy that is already showing positive results in Sacramento. Fireworks are illegal in San Francisco.
0: So's fentanyl. You don't see them stopping that.
1: Nope.
13: So why couldn't police confirm any arrests when they were clearly set off on multiple city streets on July 4th?
16: Our existing ordinance prohibits the conduct, but it does not provide a local infraction or misdemeanor penalty that police officers can use.
0: Wait. So we actually don't have the legal authority to fine people in San Francisco for breaking the law?
1: What if they aim the fireworks at their neighbor's house?
13: San Francisco Supervisor Alan Wong is hoping to change that during a public safety and neighborhood services committee. He introduced an ordinance establishing penalties for illegal fireworks.
17: They could get a penalty between $125 to $250. And the second infraction within 5 years, they could have a penalty of $250 to $750, and it can be counted as a misdemeanor.
0: I would go higher than that.
1: That's not going to get anyone's attention. They're spending more money in fireworks.
0: Do what they're doing in Anaheim. Do what they're doing in Sacramento. $1,000 minimum the first time. No ifs, ands, or buts.
13: Francisco's fire department reported an increasingly challenging July 4th with almost 200 more calls than normal. And
0: they couldn't get to most of those calls because the roads were all gridlocked because of Daniel Lurie's foggy fireworks show.
13: Nearly 600 calls in a 24-hour period.
18: With a busy period in the nighttime between 9 p.m. and midnight with 146 different incidents.
13: The city of Sacramento recently stepped up a crackdown on illegal fireworks. Fines there can range from $1,000 to $10,000. This past 4th, the Sacramento Fire Department issued about $300,000 in citations. Drones captured activity at one home.
0: And they disprove your theory, Johnny. People weren't shooting the drones down.
1: That actually surprises me.
0: Well,
1: maybe they were trying to and they're just bad shots.
0: This is Sacramento County. If they did this in LA County, it might be a different story.
13: That is now facing $100,000 in fines.
19: Just kept going for hours on end with multiple aerial fireworks.
13: It's a move that some community members see as necessary in San Francisco.
20: Headphones and earplugs are not a solution for people with PTSD, traumatic brain injuries, children on the spectrum.
13: But not
1: everyone. Oh, God. It sounds like she has everything, every problem under the sun under her roof.
0: Well, it's just a good reminder that while you might think that if you're just launching fireworks, maybe it will annoy people, there are people that it is detrimental to their well-being, especially people who have PTSD from wars, people who are on the spectrum, and little dogs.
1: Okay, on July the 4th, who do you think it was in her house that held her at knife point? Her husband or her artistic child?
13: Believes this ordinance is the answer.
21: I have serious concerns about this ordinance as it really only attacks the issue from an enforcement perspective.
1: Oh, come on.
0: Who named their kid Justice?
21: Which I think has proven in many cases to be truly ineffective. Aside from the racial disparities that will almost certainly come from an enforcement model like this one.
0: Oh, boy.
1: It's racist.
0: Yep.
13: This ordinance will now move to the full Board of Supervisors for a vote and supervisor.
0: I got some news for you, Justice. I live in the San Fernando Valley. It's a melting pot of every race you can imagine, and they all launch fireworks into the sky.
13: Sir Wong is hoping it will be approved and will go into effect in San Francisco in the coming months. In San Francisco, Luz Peña, ABC 7 Eyewitness News.
0: So there you go. That's what's going on with the working on trying to start cracking down on illegal fireworks in the city by the bay.
1: It's the John Phillips Show.
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29: A better life with Dr. Sanjay Gupta.
30: Osteoporosis affects millions of people in the United States and around the world. It's a disease that basically causes someone's bones to become weak, brittle, and porous, which can increase their risk of fractures. Now, the good news here is there are things you can do other than, or in addition to, taking medications to prevent fractures before it's too late. One is to up your intake of calcium and vitamin D. You also want to eat more protein. One functional medicine dietitian told us that that helps build muscle, and if you're building muscle strength, then you are also building bone strength. You want to be mindful of your workouts. The best ways to build bone density, one therapist told us, are going to be resistance exercises like lifting weights, and also exercises that make your bones take a bit of an impact, such as jumping or even running, just loading the bones a little bit more. I'm Dr. Sanjay Gupta, helping you live a better life.

0: It's the John Phillips Show. Let's go to Travis in Oakland. Travis, hello.
1: Hey, John and Randy. You know, I really appreciate how you guys are trying to stop crime and shed light on that, but don't you think stopping fireworks on the 4th of July is a little unpatriotic? I mean, I live in Oakland, and on the 4th of July, it sounds like Beirut. And it's the one day a year I think to myself, wow, my neighbors are really patriotic. I mean, we didn't get to become a great nation because we were worried about kids on the spectrum being startled or old, confused people. We became a great nation because we're not afraid to blow stuff up. And it's good that one day a year we get to do that. And, you know, maybe the Oakland Fire Department has to work a little harder, but Oakland Fire, unlike the Oakland Police, the Oakland firefighters, now, we need them. I'm not saying don't come to my house if something happens, but they get paid more than doctors and brain surgeons. So the least they can do is let people have their fun and have their water ready to go. Maybe they could stop the blowing up the cars on the 4th of July. That's a little much. But if you got some sparklers and some fountains, you got drones busting little kids. I don't know if that's our biggest problem in Oakland.
2: What about in Orange County, the guy that lost his house and his prosthetic leg from illegal fireworks this weekend?
1: Well, was he shooting them off?
2: No. They burned down his house and his leg.
1: Okay, so the people involved in that need to be prosecuted. Absolutely. They went overboard.
3: Absolutely,
2: We're out of time.
0: You know what? He's not half the man he used to be.
2: We'll have that story in the crime blotter coming up later.
0: It's the John Phillips Show.

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1: KABC. KABC News at the bottom of the hour. I'm Jeff Vaughn from On LACA. The road to the FIFA World Cup Championship runs through Southern California one last time today. SoFi Stadium will host its final World Cup match tonight when Belgium takes on Spain. It's the last chance for Southern California fans to experience World Cup action in person before the tournament then shifts east for the final rounds. A World Cup watch party will happen today at MacArthur Park as part of this weekend's Park to Park celebration. Wilshire Boulevard between MacArthur Park and Lafayette Park will be closed to traffic today and Saturday, and that area will be transformed into a pedestrian-friendly festival with live music, food vendors, and giant TV screens showing all the FIFA World Cup matches. Get news and insights at onlaca.com. I'm Jeff Vaughn on the John Phillips Show.
2: In Sherman Oaks on the 101 northbound before you get to Woodman Avenue, new accident just blocking the left lane. Heads up mid-city on the 10 eastbound before National Boulevard. Got a ladder in the middle lane there. And at downtown LA on the 101 southbound right at the 110, we got a stall and the middle lane is blocked. We still have a SIG alert in Fullerton with police activity. 57 southbound at Yorba Boulevard, carpool and left lane are blocked.
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13: A better life with Dr. Sanjay Gupta.
14: Few people now have asked me about a TikTok trend that they've come across. It's called 75 Hard. The challenge was created by entrepreneur and author Andy Frisella, who calls it a, quote, transformative mental toughness program and an Ironman for your brain. So here's what it entails. Eat a structured diet with no alcohol, drink a gallon of water, read 10 pages of nonfiction, take a progress photo, and complete 2 45-minute workouts, one of them outdoors, every day, for 75 days. Quite a challenge. We asked CNN fitness contributor Dana Santis about this, who reminded us that sustainable fitness isn't about punishment or proving discipline through extremes. It's about building habits that integrate into your lifestyle in a way that feels supportive and repeatable. If you ask me, that's going to be the key to long-term success. I'm Dr. Sanjay Gupta, helping you live a better life.

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1: 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The chat room is a thriving on there. 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Thank you very much. 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
1: 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We put up a brand new episode a couple of days ago, and we'll have a brand new episode next week where we're going to detail the town hall where Karen Bass and Barbara Ferrer got booed and cursed out. We need to do it on the podcast because there were a lot of F-bombs on that town hall.
0: In the meantime, what do you say we make a couple of listeners very happy?
1: I was going to totally forget. 790 KABC welcomes Chris Young with special guest Shailene at the Pacific Amphitheater at the OC Fair on July 18th. Tickets are on sale now at packamp.com. But right now, caller number 9 at 1-888-795-222 gets a pair of tickets to the show. All concert tickets include admission to the OC Fair. Tickets furnished by the Pacific Amphitheater. Good luck dialing. And it's a Friday, so I can tear up that price sheet.
0: Let's go to Don in El Cerrito. Don, hello.
3: Yeah, how you doing? The reason I'm calling is the fact that this new chief that's coming in, and he's been around since 94, and he's proven being a veteran and a Purple Heart. Why wasn't he given the chance earlier? Is it Barbara Lee is, if I understand, is running to be the mayor? If I'm wrong, I'm not sure. But then once she gets in, then she'll find a way to get rid of him and put someone her liking. If it's not what they call the color of your skin.
0: Well, I think as someone who is going to be running for re-election, what Barbara Lee wants is she wants the people of Oakland to think that crime is going in the right direction. Because if that's how the public feels, she will likely win another 4-year term. If they think that the city is still chaotic, then she might lose her re-election bid. I think from her point of view, she's looking at it with the objective of self-preservation.
3: Well, she needs to vote. Isn't that what it's all about?
0: That's right. You need more votes than your opponent. Thank you for the call, sir. All right. Let's go to Paul in San Francisco. Paul, hello.
4: Yes, I'm going to suggest that the SFPD carry a DNA kit. So anytime they have to cite somebody for fireworks, they only would cite white people, that the minority people wouldn't have to be cited. I think that'd solve a lot of problems.
1: Sounds like equity to me.
0: So now let me get this
4: straight. Yes.
0: So if you are an SFPD officer and you come across a house where they're shooting off fireworks, you would cite Michael Jackson, but not Jermaine.
4: You got to watch out for the pit bull, too.
0: All right. Thank you for the call, sir. All right, it's time to open up the California Crime Blotter.
5: It's happened yet again.
6: Ooh.
5: I see. Time for the California Crime Blotter.
0: And the first edition of today's blotter takes us to my hometown of Garden Grove.
1: A man in Garden Grove got his house destroyed and lost his prosthetic leg because of illegal fireworks. And no, he wasn't the one shooting them off.
0: That is just awful.
1: We've heard of so many people losing limbs. This is a completely innocent person who already lost a limb that lost it again.
0: You know what? The argument that we should just let people shoot off fireworks whenever they want, that argument doesn't have a leg to stand on.
1: For more on this, we go to CBS LA.
6: Nine, a Garden Grove man claims illegal fireworks cost him his home and his prosthetic leg. Tonight, he's talking about the devastating toll he suffered after 4th of July celebrations went wrong. CBS LA's Brittany Ehrman is live in Garden Grove with his plea for help. Brittany.
7: Yeah, Rutabay, the man is living out of a motel trying to figure out what's next after he lost everything. He tells me the home that he lived in for decades, he watched burn. A hotel room is now the only place Anthony Scotti can call home. Nearly everything he owned is now a pile of ashes.
1: Harmless fun, isn't it?
0: Well, hopefully he's got the funds to stay at that Days Inn for a long time, because I'd hate to see them give him the boot.
8: I saw smoke, and then at my peripheral vision, I saw flames flared up.
7: On July 5th, years of memories were reduced to a blackened shell in a matter of minutes. Scotty says a stray firework shot through his window screen, landed inside his closet, and started a fire in his home.
1: Holy cow!
0: Doesn't this seem like a war zone?
1: Yes.
7: Inside were family photos, mementos, and a collection of vintage video games he had spent years restoring.
8: My mind started to spiral to, what do you grab? Do you go for photos? I've totally spaced on my father's military flag that was at his burial.
7: But the fire didn't...
0: Okay, I don't want to second guess what this guy chose to do, but if that were me, I would have gone for the leg.
7: Destroy his home, it reignited one of the most difficult chapters of his life.
8: I was a little confused looking around what to grab. I even skipped the prosthetic.
1: He forgot to grab his leg. The guy was panicked.
0: Uh-oh.
7: Fire broke out. Scotty wasn't wearing his prosthetic leg. He escaped with his life, but left his prosthetic behind where it was damaged by intense heat. Now he's back in a wheelchair.
1: The illegal fireworks have melted so many things. A basketball court in Oakland.
9: Oh my God, they melted the basketball court.
1: And this guy's leg in Garden Grove.
0: Awful.
7: Hoping it can be repaired. Scotty says he couldn't afford renter's insurance, so he's facing climbing costs. His niece created a GoFundMe to help him start over and rebuild his life.
8: Tough too. Those little tidbits that you grew up with.
1: How about we find the little bastards that shot off this and we bill their parents for the new leg?
0: Yeah, you can't say you were celebrating the holiday if you shot the firework directly into this guy's house through a window.
8: I grew up in that neighborhood.
7: The fire took his home, but not his hope. Scotty says resilience is what keeps him moving forward.
8: I chose to forge forward on and take the high road.
1: Guy's a saint.
7: And a bit of good news tonight. Firefighters were able to save a few things, including the American flag that was presented to the family after their father was laid to rest with military honors. Live in Garden Grove tonight, Brittany Ehrman.
1: You can hear it in the background, but Garden Grove getting sirened.
0: Oh, yeah.
7: CBS LA.
1: So there you go. Harmless fun, those illegal fireworks, except when a guy loses his home and his leg all in one night.
0: All right, Randy, it's time to reopen the California Crime Blotter.
10: If the cashier is dummy,
5: we can make this stuff up if we tried.
11: I said, hell no, baby boy. Let me get up on out of here.
5: It's the California Crime Blotter.
0: And this one involves, well, let's just call him a prolific burglar.
1: Someone committed 30 plus burglaries on a scooter. For more on this, We go to KTVU, Fox 2.
12: In these cases, the suspect was targeting local businesses such as coffee shops and restaurants, and in most cases was utilizing an electric scooter as his mode of transportation.
13: Stacy Shee says this man, Jonathan Bynum, was...
1: Isn't he a little old to be scooting?
0: I wonder how many DUIs he has.
13: Riding around San Jose on his scooter, stealing cash from local businesses, breaking into stores and safes. One location...
1: What do we always say about safes, Johnny?
0: They're not safe.
13: 1400 block of Bird Avenue, another the 120 block of Bernal Road. The incidents not only happened in San Jose, but neighboring cities from early 2025 to the most recent incident in June of this year.
12: And although these aren't considered violent crimes, they are destroying and threatening our small businesses, the livelihood of these mom and pop shops.
1: I mean, you're going to have every small business owner look real shifty-eyed if anyone's on a Lime scooter.
0: Especially that guy.
13: He says in April, police found numerous pieces of evidence linking Bynum to the burglaries at his home. But he was nowhere to be found. Then the Santa Clara Police Department Special Enforcement Team located the suspect and arrested him on June 29th in San Jose. Authorities also had a lot of surveillance video from the shops.
0: What kind of complete and total loser do you have to be that age robbing small businesses on a scooter?
1: I mean, he was successful 30 times before he got caught.
12: Various evidence collected, it was helpful to see that the one connection of the mode of transportation was the use of an electric scooter.
13: And he has been charged with numerous counts of burglary and vandalism, and we're told these incidents happened outside of business hours. I'm in San Jose.
1: You're kidding. He didn't try to steal the safes while the store was open?
0: Yeah, they might be able to outrun him on the scooter.
13: Jose tonight, Aaron Dickens, KTVU, Fox 2 News.
14: All right, thank you, Aaron. And a Fremont.
1: So there you go. That was the guy committing 30 plus burglaries while on a scooter.
0: Idiot. It's the John Phillips Show.
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19: A Better Life with Dr. Sanjay Gupta.
20: Osteoporosis affects millions of people in the United States and around the world. It's a disease that basically causes someone's bones to become weak, brittle, and porous, which can increase their risk of fractures. Now, the good news here is there are things you can do other than, or in addition to, taking medications to prevent fractures before it's too late. One is to up your intake of calcium and vitamin D. You also want to eat more protein. One functional medicine dietitian told us that that helps build muscle, and if you're building muscle strength, then you are also building bone strength. You want to be mindful of your workouts. The best ways to build bone density, one therapist told us, are going to be resistance exercises like lifting weights, and also exercises that make your bones take a bit of an impact, such as jumping or even running, just loading the bones a little bit more. I'm Dr. Sanjay Gupta, helping you live a better life.
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1: You know, I'm not the only one that can have a little fun creating some artwork on the internet. 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And not to be outdone, and I'm sorry in advance for this, Johnny, Dar writes in with a AI picture of Johnny at the barbershop. We're having some fun on this Friday.
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1: So I know a lot of people want to hear that story from the listener in Valencia that had the friend that went home with Katie Porter.
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1: 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Next week, we're going to do the full town hall from Boyle Heights with all the F-bombs pointed at Karen Bass on the Accountability Podcast. And if you cannot find it, if you're having trouble figuring out how to get there, just email us, johnnydontlikeshow@gmail.com, and we will point you in the right direction.
0: And if you've already subscribed, grab your spouse's phone, grab your kid's phone, and make sure that they're subscribed too.
1: 457, we're getting close. I just got a text message from John Sangmeister who said, please send me the link. I think he wants to see the Katie Porter video. All right. I will send that to you during the break, Mr. Sangmeister.
0: All right. It's now time to reopen the California crime blotter.
3: It's happened yet again.
4: It's Wild Wild West out here. Dun, dun, dun, dun,
5: dun, dun, dun, dun, dun. It's the California crime blotter with John
0: and this edition takes us to Northern California.
1: This is a new one. Guy decides to take a selfie while he's on a crime spree. And that's exactly how he got caught.
0: Dummy.
1: For more on this, we go to NBC in the Bay.
6: In the act by his own pictures, thieves stole $100,000 worth of tools, copper wire, and vehicles from a business. And get this, investigators say one of the burglars took a selfie of himself committing the crime. Let's bring in our Jody Hernandez, who spent her day looking into this. So, Jody, the suspect actually took pictures of himself in the act of committing the crime.
7: Apparently so. Now, that burglary took place right here in this PG&E yard in American Canyon where PG&E contractors park.
1: Well, if you're stealing from PG&E, I have no sympathy for the victim in this crime. It's like Robin Hood.
7: Their cars and keep their other equipment. That burglary took place over the weekend, and it appears a selfie photo captured the moment. Take a look at this. It shows one of the suspects posing for a selfie.
1: Where was he going to post that?
0: You know, a friend of mine had his cell phone stolen at a casino, and the guy that stole the cell phone accidentally took a bunch of pictures of himself with the phone and then tried to hold the phone for a ransom.
1: Oh, my.
7: In front of a truck and a reel of copper wiring. That's what the photo shows. Police say he and his accomplice stole those items from the lot. Now, we have now learned there's also video of the two committing the crime. The company that owns the truck is PG&E contractor Pinnacle Power. An employee tells me all of their trucks are equipped with cameras. He says the two burglars drove the truck to a San Leandro warehouse where they unloaded the copper wire, then ditched the truck on the street. Now we're told...
1: I'm going to guess they ditched it in Oakland. But hey, they caught these guys, so there's something.
7: Much of it was caught on camera. Police were able to identify two vehicles associated with the crime, and that led to the arrest of both of the men over the last couple of days.
6: So, Jody, obviously they found the photos after they tracked him down, and you just said they tracked him down with the cameras in the truck. Once they had the suspect in hand, what other That's evidence right. did they find?
7: That's right. Okay, so they used those cameras to identify a couple of vehicles, and that tied the vehicles to the crime. So that was definitely key in all of this. Apparently, there is a mound of evidence against these two. Of course, they've got that selfie photo, and that places the suspect right in front of the stolen goods. Police.
1: Boy, going to trial is going to be real fun for this one. How do you know he was there? He posted it on his phone.
0: Everyone thinks that criminals are like Ocean's 11, where they're just sophisticated, professional operators, when in reality, most of them are pretty remedial.
7: Also shared a photo of stacks of money. The Pinnacle employee says he thinks that's the cash the bad guys got when they sold the copper wiring.
1: Hey, can we go after the smelter and the recycler now, too?
0: And oh, don't be silly.
7: Chemical employee says police also recovered tools that may have been those the burglars also stole from eight other Pinnacle trucks that were parked in the lot. Again, the employee tells me cameras in the truck captured the men in action, but the nail in the coffin is likely that selfie that the suspect shot of himself. The mayor of...
1: What a great picture.
0: All right, we've got one more hour to go. Randy, what number are we at?
1: We need you to hit up 500 subscribers on the Accountability Podcast, and we are currently at 498. We're two away, everybody. The Katie Porter video is going to happen. I can't wait. Thank you so much for subscribing, everybody.
0: One more hour coming up.

0: Life with Dr. Sanjay Gupta.
1: For more than a decade, the Environmental Working Group has put out a list of the so-called Dirty Dozen. These are the non-organic produce contaminated with the highest levels of pesticides. Well, this year, spinach topped the list, followed by kale, collard, mustard greens, strawberries, grapes, nectarines, peaches, cherries, apples, blackberries, pears, potatoes, and blueberries. Now, all these fruits and vegetables are part of a healthy diet, so no one is saying you shouldn't eat them. Point is, though, you could consider buying these items organic if and when you can, and then taking extra care when you wash them. The FDA recommends rinsing all fruits and vegetables, even the ones that are organic, under running water that is slightly warmer than room temperature. Don't use soap, bleach, or any fancy produce washes. I'm Dr. Sanjay Gupta, helping you live a better life.
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4: KABC News at 2 o'clock. I'm Jeff Vaughn from OnLACA. Two people killed and four others injured in a multi-vehicle crash moments ago in LA's Hyde Park neighborhood. It happened at 77th and Crenshaw. The extent of the victim's injuries have not been released. Investigators are working to determine the cause. A man and woman found shot dead inside of a Westwood home this morning. Officers found the victims in a home on Holmby Avenue. Police have not released the victims' identities and are treating the case as a possible murder-suicide. Think nobody is watching when you light those illegal fireworks? Think again. The city of La Habra is using drones and handing out citations and making arrests. Police say the drones can pinpoint where fireworks are launched, record video evidence, and help officers locate the perpetrators without having to chase them through neighborhoods. The department has issued dozens of citations, and several arrests have been made for illegal fireworks. The department is using those drones to broadcast public safety announcements as well, in English and Spanish, reminding residents that fireworks are illegal in La Habra. The fireworks won't stop tonight. There is a SpaceX launch scheduled between 7 and 11 tonight, as the Falcon rocket will light up the sky from Vandenberg Space Force Base. The bright streak across the sky should be visible throughout much of Southern California. If you want to watch the countdown and the launch live, go to onlaca.com. Halloween is 113 days away, but Not Scary Farm is getting a head start on the spooky season, with ticket sales for that event opening today. The Halloween theme transforms Knott's Berry Farm starting Thursday, September 17th through Halloween, which this year is on a Saturday. Tickets on sale at their website. More KABC News at 2:30. Get news and insights at onlaca.com. I'm Jeff Vaughn on The John Phillips Show.
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8: In Pasadena on the 210 westbound before you get to the 134, we've got an accident scooting over the right shoulder. In Compton, 91 eastbound, right at the Santa Fe Avenue off-ramp, got a stall partially blocking that ramp. Good news downtown L.A. on the 101 southbound, right at the 110, got that crash cleared. And in Fullerton, we still have a SIG alert, 57 southbound at Yorba Linda Boulevard. The carpool and left lane are still going to be blocked.
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2: It's going to be like the cartoon on Bewitched before the actual show starts.
1: 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Thank you so much for subscribing, and if you haven't already, hit that like button on today's show.
2: 800-222-5222 is telephone number, 1-800-222-5222. In the old days, we used to vote on propositions here in California in the primary and general election. Then it was changed to put all the propositions on the general election ballot, not the primary ballot, because the ruling class in Sacramento figured it would be easier to pass things like tax increases with larger turnout. Well, one of those tax increases that's going to be on the November ballot is being pushed by the SEIU. It's the wealth confiscation tax. This is the billionaire's tax. This is a tax that would go to one aspect, one portion of the SEIU, and everyone else gets cut out of the deal. Just from the debate, just from chatter that this could potentially happen, has already caused $1 trillion in wealth to move out of the state of California, with more on the way if it looks like this thing is going to pass. Joining us to talk about this is the economist and research fellow at the Hoover Institution up at Stanford University. You can get them online at hoover.org. Benjamin Jaros, welcome.
3: Hi, thanks for having me on, John.
2: Well, thanks for coming on. So this initiative has already pushed, as I mentioned, $1 trillion in wealth out of the state and could potentially, I think likely, lead to more wealth, more productivity, more companies moving out of the state of California. Is it as bad as I have described?
3: Well, it's not great, John. Between the filing date by the proponents and the snapshot date of who would be due for the tax, that was when an initial $500-ish billion left the state. So that would be, you know, headlined by Sergey Brin, Larry Page, Peter Thiel, among others. And then shortly after that, Mark Zuckerberg left in February, adding another nearly $200 billion to the total there. And there are plenty of other stealth departures that get you close to your number there. And so those tech innovators are the backbone of this state's economy and who they employ. And I don't need to remind you, John, or maybe many of your listeners, but that the state of California already taxes the top quite a bit. And in the last, you know, since 2000, the state has lost about $500 billion and about $5 billion in tax revenue. So it's $500 billion in taxable income and $5 billion in tax revenue to other states. That's already happening on the income tax level. And, you know, net migration has been driven by the upper brackets, especially post, 2020, but it's been throughout the income spectrum. So

0: This is it's not it's there's clearly something missing in the contract here between what the taxes are going to fund public finance and then who's actually paying them. And we could highlight any different part of the California budget probably together. But that's really what this is, a continuation of that trend, is taxing the few to pay for, another item on Sacramento's goodie list.
1: I think a lot of people look at the state of California and they see the population in the South and they say, okay, that's where the tax dollars come from because that's where the people are. But the reality of the situation is that that's really not true. The population may be in the South, but it's Silicon Valley that pays our bills.
0: Yeah, that's certainly right. And then you even had in the Democratic primary debate where, Katie, I think, believe it was Katie Porter, said a quiet part out loud for the last, several years, the people who are moving here are not net contributors to the state in terms of tax revenue. And that's not a great place to be in for any state, much less the state of California. It's quite a revealing statement even from the Democratic primary there.
1: What does California look like without Silicon Valley? If Silicon Valley were to just pick up and move to Austin, Texas, or move to Tallahassee, or move to Las Vegas, what does California look like without that industry?
0: From a revenue perspective, the state is cooked, highly reliant on that tax base. And it showed through, right, especially in the last 5 years. Between 2020 and 2022, we had really high, income tax receipts, mainly in capital gains, because tech had such a run-up. And then we had the immediate, year after 2023, 2024, not as, great for the state potentially. And oh, we're asked to suddenly look at cut programs. So in the long run, if the state's no longer employing individuals paying high income tax, earning high salaries and then subsequently paying high income taxes, the whole state budget would have to be restructured, and potentially already should be, but it could get worse. And that's part of what this measure is about.
1: One of the arguments that the proponents of this bill that they use, and it's not just even really for this particular tax, it's for high taxes in California in general, is it's a good weather tax. People love to live here, and it's hot in Arizona, and it's muggy in Texas, and there's hurricanes in Florida. If you want to live where the good weather is, you just have to deal with the taxes that we decide that you're going to pay. However, the reality is you can spend time here. You can own a home here. You can have fun here, but you don't necessarily have to establish residency here. You can go get residency somewhere else and have a vacation home here and spend 49% of your time here without having to pay California taxes.
0: And that's generally correct, John, with the exception of that. So it's a 183 days, but if they're earning income while in California, so potentially a lot of tech workers, if they come and work remotely, they would still be paying on that fraction of the days they're in. But in general, you're right. Certainly with the residency for the wealth tax, if the billionaires establish residency in another state prior to the cutoff, California is not going to touch their assets.
1: When it comes to defeating this thing, it seems like there is a golden opportunity here in a deep blue state to put together, let's call it an unconventional coalition on the no side, where you certainly have Silicon Valley, you have billionaires, you have people who have done well, you have people who are below them who are theoretically going to get hit next the next time they decide they want to go for a cash grab. But you also have all of the unions, the public employee unions who were cut out of this deal, which is essentially all of them except for this particular branch of the SEIU. So that includes the Teachers Association, which is one of the most powerful unions in the state of California. It involves public safety, the prison guards, the firefighters, the police officers. There is an opportunity here to put together a coalition that is broad and diverse and well-funded that really has an opportunity to get the message out, to make the argument that this would be catastrophic.
0: Exactly, John. I am still quite, I'm not sure exactly my full feelings on the matter, but the fact that our work was and has been cited by the California teachers unions and Planned Parenthood affiliates of California is already quite a broad coalition. I'm perhaps at a loss for words, John. Can you remember the last ballot initiative that united Newsom, Planned Parenthood, California teachers unions against the tax measure? I can't think of one. If you can, please share.
1: And I'll tell you, if it works, if this is successful, there might be pearls of wisdom for future tax fights that the no side can learn from and maybe duplicate the results if, in fact, we are successful as a no side in this, which I think we're learning right now from what happened with the Howard Jarvis Taxpayers Association with their initiative, where they scared Sacramento to death to the point to where Sacramento gave them things that you would never assume Sacramento would be willing to give an organization like the Howard Jarvis Taxpayers Association. But they held strong and they didn't blink, and there was a victory for taxpayers there, and maybe we'll get a second one.
0: Yeah, I mean, I think in some ways, the other thing to always talk about, ballot measures fail and succeed based on what the money's going to, and maybe your listeners know this, maybe they don't. But the revenue is going earmarked to go to funding losses in quotes from One Big Beautiful Bill. But what are those losses? The first, two-thirds of the reduction is from work requirements for able-bodied individuals. They don't have dependents. They don't have medical conditions. All those exemptions, there's 15-plus exemptions for those. So two-thirds of the money is functionally going to, you know, pay for individuals who don't meet a work requirement. And there was an era in this country where work requirements for some type of welfare was just understood. And it's 20 hours of work a week, or, you know, literally 80 hours a month, but, you know, functionally 20 hours a week. And that's where two-thirds of the money is going to. And so there should and can be an honest debate around, you know, a ballot proposition rather than, oh, the Trump administration is imposing draconian cuts. It's a reasonable discussion when the federal government itself is running a, you know, structural deficit, you know, along with the state of California, you know, what we should be funding and what we should expect able-bodied individuals to do in order to get health coverage.
1: How much of a problem do you think the greed is going to be for the SEIU here? The fact that instead of involving these other unions, they specifically cut them out of the deal. And I ask that question because you go back to the two competing initiatives that we've had on the ballot here in California for legalizing sports betting. And instead of putting together a clean initiative that would just legalize it and allow whomever to get involved in the action, they had two initiatives that wrote in monopolies for whoever it was that was funding it, and they wrote everyone else out of the deal. And because of that, everyone else opposed each of the initiatives, and they ended up going down in flames.
0: Well, I certainly think that's part of the, it's certainly in part what the California Teachers Association is thinking, that they only got 10% of the take here when, you know, state law in the Constitution is that it's supposed to be, you know, 40 cents of every dollar. So I imagine that's part of their motivation. And it's a great question to ask. It highlights that exact issue, is that by not just doing the clean, we need this for all. I mean, the state of California is running a structural deficit. Not that, you know, the state needs the money. Since 2019, California tax revenues are up 55%. But unfortunately for the state, California spending is up 68%. So, you know, Golden Goose kept laying eggs, but I guess found enough of them. And, in that context, the fact that they wanted to restrict more of the funds has actually created some opposition for them.
1: Gavin Newsom is now making the argument that we should vote against this particular initiative, but that we need a national version of this to come from the Congress in Washington. Obviously, that is a play for him in the Democratic primary for president, so that he doesn't look like a business-friendly Democrat or a billionaire-friendly Democrat or a Silicon Valley-friendly Democrat. He doesn't want to be on the wrong side of the DSA. I just don't know how you can intellectually make that argument if you're going to actually campaign up and down the state against this initiative. Like, who's going to take you seriously if you're saying no at the state level, but yes at the federal level?
0: Yeah, I mean, yeah, not just who's going to take you seriously. An interesting point for you and your listeners to know is that it might be easier for him to make that statement is because the Congress, in both the House and I believe the Senate, the bill has been introduced and sponsored by Bernie Sanders and Ro Khanna. It's called the Make the Billionaires Pay Their Fair Share Act. It is a federal wealth tax. And perhaps it is easy for Gavin Newsom to get behind a federal wealth tax, because currently, as that law is written currently, it is almost patently unconstitutional and in conflict with Article 1, Section 9 of the Constitution. It's called the Capitation Clause, that requires that all direct taxation must be proportional among the states, right? And the income tax is an exception to that, but a wealth tax is not realized income, so it's not going to fall under the income tax amendment. And so potentially for Gavin, it's easy for him to say, oh, well, you know, don't support this tax that could plausibly happen and impact the state or potentially impact his donor base. And I'm going to simultaneously support a tax that on its face is unconstitutional. But, you know, we'll see what happens in the next decade, primaries, Supreme Court nominees. But, you know, right now I would not weigh it being upheld as constitutional with this court.
1: Benjamin Jarosz, economist and research fellow at the Hoover Institution up at Stanford University. You can get him online at hoover.org. Benjamin, thanks so much for stopping by.
0: John, thanks so much for having me. Have a great day.
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16: Few people now have asked me about a TikTok trend that they've come across. It's called 75 Hard. The challenge was created by entrepreneur and author Andy Frisella, who calls it a, quote, transformative mental toughness program and an Ironman for your brain. So here's what it entails. Eat a structured diet with no alcohol, drink a gallon of water, read 10 pages of nonfiction, take a progress photo, and complete 2 45-minute workouts, one of them outdoors, every day, for 75 days. Quite a challenge. We asked CNN fitness contributor Dana Santis about this, who reminded us that sustainable fitness isn't about punishment or proving discipline through extremes. It's about building habits that integrate into your lifestyle in a way that feels supportive and repeatable. If you ask me, that's going to be the key to long-term success. I'm Dr. Sanjay Gupta, helping you live a better life.

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1: 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And Johnny, we've been putting out the challenge all day, and the listeners delivered once again. 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We'll have a brand new show every Wednesday, and this upcoming Wednesday, the brand new show is going to be us covering the town hall where Karen Bass got cursed out. We couldn't play it on this show because, well, there's a lot of F-bombs in it.
0: And Randy, since we did hit that number, you have a surprise for the audience.
1: On the other side of the break, when we come back after the news, we will have, thanks to you, the audience that did what we needed them to do, hit that subscribe button, hit that like button. You put us over the limit for what we needed today. You're getting a world premiere of a little video I put together last night. It is a visual representation of the Katie Porter story, thanks to an AI slideshow.
0: Oh, my. All right. Katie Porter in all her glory up next, right here on the John Phillips Show.

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1: KABC. KABC News at the bottom of the hour. I'm Jeff Vaughn from On LACA. The road to the FIFA World Cup Championship runs through Southern California one last time today. SoFi Stadium will host its final World Cup match tonight when Belgium takes on Spain. It's the last chance for Southern California fans to experience World Cup action in person before the tournament then shifts east for the final rounds. A World Cup watch party will happen today at MacArthur Park as part of this weekend's Park to Park celebration. Wilshire Boulevard between MacArthur Park and Lafayette Park will be closed to traffic today and Saturday, and that area will be transformed into a pedestrian-friendly festival with live music, food vendors, and giant TV screens showing all the FIFA World Cup matches. Get news and insights at onlaca.com. I'm Jeff Vaughn on the John Phillips Show.
2: In Pasadena, 210 eastbound before Rosemead Boulevard. Got some wooden pallets in the two right lanes. It's going to be slow from the 134. Then on the 210 westbound before the 134, got an accident moved over to the right shoulder. In Long Beach on the 405 southbound connector to the southbound 710, got a stall block in the left lane. And still a sig alert in Fullerton, 57 southbound at Yorba Linda Boulevard. The carpool in left lane blocked.
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0: 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All right, Randy, you're an honest man. You made a challenge. You made a promise. The audience delivered. And now it's your turn.
1: 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By the way, I love this comment from YouTube listener Gons. 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And you guys delivered. 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And by the way, on the channel that you're watching this right now, youtube.com/@RandyWangRadio, we're at 2,020 subscribers. That channel had like barely over 1,000 2 weeks ago. So thank you all so much for that. It means a lot for us as we try to spread the word. So now it's time for our end of the bargain.
0: Buckle up.
1: So a listener yesterday said, hey, instead of reading Katie Porter's Yelp reviews, why don't you just play the tape of the caller who called us back in March of 2024 with that story of the buddy of his that hooked up with Katie Porter? And I thought, yeah, I can do that, but that's just an audio tape. We are now a visual medium. I feel like we can do one better. So I spent way too much time during the show in the commercial breaks yesterday trying to just upload that file to Google Gemini and be like, can you make slides from this? It wouldn't do it. But when I said, hey, get me a couple of pictures from this, it spat out a couple of pictures. And then I gave it a few other prompts that had to do with the story. And, well, here we go. I hope you enjoy it. I spent way too much time on this yesterday. Without further ado, here is a video representation of the Katie Porter story.
0: Let's begin with Mike in Valencia. Mike, you're on KABC. Hello.
2: A good friend of mine, we were at a party down south. Okay? And he's a chubby chaser, shall we say. And he had 1 3-mini to drink. And we noticed he started talking to this young lady. And it was Katie Porter. And he wound up, let's just say they left together. And he was really, and we're trying to explain to him, you know who that is, but he, once he gets drinking, he ain't listening. And he left with her, and the next morning we saw him. He asked us to come get him. And we had to explain to him who it was. And
0: oh, went, no.
1: They didn't do it in the minivan, did they?
2: No. But let's just say that we asked him, but he doesn't remember anything until he woke up. And that's when he called us to come get him. And we told him we were warning you who that was because we swing to the right, you know. We're conservatives. But we asked him how to go, and he goes, I don't remember nothing. He goes, I just remember waking up, and he goes, God, she stunk.
3: You can smell it right here.
1: That's for you, audience. That was all for you. Thank you so much for everything that you've done for us. That's what we can do for you. Is bring you a visual representation of the famous Katie Porter story. I will make that video live on my YouTube channel at 3:00, so you can watch it all you want. You can share it. Hell, you can even smell it right here.
3: You can smell it right here.
4: You can smell it right now.
0: You think that guy is listening right now?
1: Oh, Mike in Valencia? I sure hope so. He ended up becoming one of our most famous callers. That and the crazy lady from Alta Loma. Maybe I'll do a visualization of that one, including him asking that you couldn't do, her asking what you couldn't do with Madonna.
0: You think that guy has PTSD?
1: It sure sounded like it. The call continued to say that to this day, when he goes to a bar, he looks to make sure that she's not in there.
0: And don't they give him all kinds of hell every time one of her ads comes on the television?
1: Especially when she was running for governor.
0: Had to remind him of that night every time he turned the television on.
1: I will set that right now. That video is set at private because I wanted to make sure nobody saw it before the big premiere. But I will make sure that that video is available on our YouTube channel, youtube.com/@RandyWangRadio at 3 o'clock. Oh, we got a request here. Can we get a...
3: You can smell it right here.
1: With a...
4: That's right. I like that. That was amazing.
0: You know, that could be a new series on the Cartoon Network. Have you ever thought of that?
1: Slideshows of weird calls from this radio show?
0: Yeah. I'd watch that.
1: It took quite a... Wow. The amount of live viewers we've had has exploded in the last hour or so, and I'm guessing it's because everyone wanted to see the world premiere.
0: Just imagine, you turn it on Cartoon Network, and you see an old episode of Looney Tunes, then you get Darkwing Duck, and then you get Katie.
1: You know what? Just so I make sure that I hold myself accountable here, let me go ahead and right now change this video from private to public as of July 10th at 3 p.m. Another reason you want to subscribe to the John Phillips Show by going to @RandyWangRadio on YouTube. It's going live at 3 o'clock, and you can watch it as many times as you want.
0: You know what I call that video, Randy?
1: What's that?
0: Artistic. There are people that go to museums and they sip on wine and they eat and they wear berets and they walk around and they just stare at paintings and they stare at paintings and they stare at paintings. But I've never been into that. No, the kind of art I like is the art that you just played on this radio program.
1: You know what? We got a minute till break. Let's play it one more time. In case you missed it, in case you're just tuning in, it's only a minute. Let's watch it again. I'm pretty proud of this. Also, look how fit AI me is.
0: Let's begin with Mike in Valencia. Mike, you're on KABC. Hello.
2: A good friend of mine, we were at a party down south. Okay. And he's a chubby chaser, shall we say.
1: That's my favorite picture, by the way. Trying to type into Google Gemini, give me an accurate description of a chubby chaser.
2: Okay. And he had 1 3-many to drink. And we noticed he started talking to this young lady. And it was Katie Porter. And he wound up. Let's just say they left together, and he was really, and we're trying to explain to him, you know who that is, but he, once he gets drinking, he ain't listening. And he left with her, and the next morning we saw him, he asked us to come get him, and we had to explain to him who it was. And
0: oh,
2: went,
0: no.
1: They didn't do it in the minivan, did they?
2: No, but let's just say that we asked him, but he doesn't remember anything until he woke up, and that's when he called us to come get him. And we told him we were warning you who that was, because we swing to the right, you know? We're conservatives. But we asked him how to go, and he goes, I don't remember nothing. He goes, I just remember waking up, and he goes, God, she stunk.
3: You can smell it right here.
1: The wonders of the future that is AI. Monica writes in saying, I need to meet a nice chubby chaser.
0: Well, there's one in the audience.
1: Buddy writes in, my favorite part is the dirty minivan. I specifically put in the prompt, a dirty minivan speeding away from a party. DB writes in on YouTube.
5: Paul!
1: We're having a good Friday.
0: Who needs soccer when you have this?
1: Is that game over yet?
0: Go on forever. I've never understood that, too. In basketball, you have four quarters, all the same length. In soccer, sometimes it's 90 minutes, sometimes it's 95, sometimes it's 98. Who knows?
1: Soccer, the game is over. Spain beat Belgium. So if you prefer chorizo to Belgian fries, you win.
0: All right. It's the John Phillips Show.
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17: For more than a decade, the Environmental Working Group has put out a list of the so-called Dirty Dozen. These are the non-organic produce contaminated with the highest levels of pesticides. Well, this year, spinach topped the list, followed by kale, collard, mustard greens, strawberries, grapes, nectarines, peaches, cherries, apples, blackberries, pears, potatoes, and blueberries. Now, all these fruits and vegetables are part of a healthy diet, so no one is saying you shouldn't eat them. Point is, though, you could consider buying these items organic if and when you can, and then taking extra care when you wash them. The FDA recommends rinsing all fruits and vegetables, even the ones that are organic, under running water that is slightly warmer than room temperature. 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
1: There's also on there a edited video of us doing Katie Porter's Yelp reviews from yesterday. So if you did not get to see that segment, check it out at youtube.com/@RandyWangRadio. I am, by the way, I am scrolling through my email to try to find the crazy lady caller from years ago. And if I can find it, maybe I'll have a new project for the weekend. But I don't know if I know where that is. It's from a long time ago.
0: Apparently, they used to replay it all the time.
1: Well, yeah. Okay. So apparently what would happen is they kept running the same best of over and over and over again. This is before I started doing them. And people would say, we heard her again. We heard her again at 5 o'clock.
0: She became famous.
1: Yes. And then she started calling in under different names, but always from Alta Loma. She might be listening.
0: Gavin Newsom and the missus have lawyered up.
1: Gavin Newsom, the current, but not for long, governor of California, announced at a press conference talking about education spending that he and his wife have hired a private attorney in the investigation against him and his wife and all of the nonprofits that they are associated with. For more on this, let's go to a report from KCRA3 and our friend Ashley
2: Governor
1: Zavala.
2: Gavin Newsom held a news conference today in the Sacramento region, and it was his first since announcing he's under investigation by the U.S. Department of Justice. KCRA3's Ashley Zavala has what the governor is saying about the investigation.
3: Here at an elementary school in Davis, Governor Gavin Newsom held a press conference to highlight how the state budget will uplift public schools this year. But
1: the usual, well, we're spending more money than ever. Who cares about results?
0: And by the way, we have declining enrollment.
3: Governor faced a barrage of questions about the U.S. Department of Justice investigation into him and his wife, Jennifer Siebel Newsom. Neither have been subpoenaed yet, and they have not been contacted by investigators for interviews.
1: If kids, I got to warn you. If Gavin asked to play basketball with you, don't do it.
0: Oh, yeah. He knocked those little Chinese kids over like bowling pins.
3: As of this moment, the governor announced almost a month ago that he's under investigation and that authorities have been contacting friends and associates. The governor today signaled he and his wife have hired an attorney. Here's what else he had to say when asked for an update.
4: Not much more than has already been provided. I mean, this is...
1: He's looking a little pinkish.
0: I wonder what attorney he's going to hire. Who's that one that got Casey Anthony off?
1: I wonder if he's going to hire the guys that Bob Bonta paid $500,000 to assist with the Shang Tao investigation.
5: Bob Bonta.
0: I know. I'd get that Cuban that got Casey Anthony off. What was his name? Juanie Cochran.
4: Purely political. You've seen some of the...
1: Wait, didn't this investigation start during the Biden days?
0: It did. And it started from a California whistleblower, too.
1: Although that could be purely political, too. Let's not forget that his frenemy was the vice president at the time.
4: I'm not sure. Maybe you guys have reported it as well. People have stated pretty clearly that they were directed to find something.
6: Have more people been contacted in your circle?
4: To find something.
1: You mean like the crooked dealings of your chief of staff, Dana Drinky Williamson?
0: Oh, yeah. She'd get lit at night and call everyone up and threaten them on your behalf. Remember that one, Gavin?
4: Just directed. Find something. It says everything you need to know about the United States of America under Donald Trump. And so we continue to, maintain vigilance as it relates to the just weaponization by the Department of Justice and other power ministries under the Trump administration. And a lot has been reported, and I don't have much more to add except it's pretty disgraceful.
3: The U.S. Department of Justice isn't commenting.
0: He is going to try to turn himself into the victim here. Have you noticed that?
1: Oh, that's what this is all about. He was the one that announced that this was even happening. The feds didn't say anything. He holds the press conference because he hadn't gotten any attention in a while. Look at me. He will not be able to handle the fact that people are going to stop paying attention to him the second he stops being governor, regardless if he runs for president. The attention that he gets on a daily basis is going to go real quick. It's like going to be all over again, like when he stopped being mayor of San Francisco and went to be lieutenant governor and no one gave two craps about him.
3: On any investigation. Meanwhile, the governor from here is kicking off a summer tour to campaign for Democrats ahead of the midterm elections. His first step.
1: Of course, because he's got nothing to do with his day job, including he says at the press conference that, you know, I've got like 200 appointments I need to fill before the end of my term. I'm going to go take the summer off to campaign in Nevada.
3: Stop over the next 3 days is Nevada. Reporting in Davis, Ashley Zavala, KCRA 3 News.
1: So there you go. Gavin Newsom lawyering up when it comes to the investigation into him and his wife. You wonder if this has anything to do with the diaper contract, because that's very possible as well.
0: I love the fact that all the attention's on his old lady.
1: She brought that attention on herself. Remember, she got national coverage when she took the mic out of Gavin's hand to chastise the room of female reporters who were asking the governor about questions about the governor's office when they were doing a press conference about abortion.
0: Yeah, she's a strange one. And you notice he always has the weird gesticulations with his hands. She does the same thing.
1: Maybe he got it from her. Sometimes we tend to emulate our significant others.
0: You see her standing there at the podium and you think she's bored at the press conference and practicing karate or something.
1: Gravity writes in, he should call Free Legal Bay Area Legal. He's already paid them.
0: Call Better Call Saul.
1: I was about to post this comment from Klaus, but it is, I don't know if I feel comfortable posting curse words on the screen when we can't say them on the radio. Maybe we'll save that for, the accountability podcast.
0: Are OJ's attorney still alive?
1: Carl Douglas, I think, is.
0: Maybe that's who he should get.
1: Most of them are gone. I think Carl Douglas is still alive.
0: What about F. Lee Bailey?
1: I think he didn't he go this year? All right, now I got to have
0: I think his liver went about 3 or 4 years before him.
1: F. Lee Bailey was. Yeah, he died in 2021.
0: Okay.
1: Might have been a COVID thing.
0: That's not an option. All right. Have a good weekend, everyone. We'll see you on Monday for another edition of the John Phillips Show.
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9: California is expected to see its first monsoon storms of the summer season this weekend. That means a higher risk of wildfires sparked by dry lightning. The National Weather Service says the storms could reach central California beginning Sunday. Meantime, federal scientists say they believe strong El Nino is a virtual certainty this year. Daniel Martindale with the update.
10: On Thursday, the National Oceanic and Atmospheric Administration's Climate Prediction Center said there is a 97% chance El Nino will be strong or very strong during the three-month period ending in December. Impacts could include heavier and more prolonged rainfall in California this winter. That could mean flash floods and landslides in Southern California. It could also mean a higher risk of heat waves on land and at sea.
9: It was standing room only at a town hall meeting last night in Boyle Heights in Los Angeles as residents faced off with officials over the Lineage warehouse fire. Bree Tennis with more.
11: Residents and protesters packed into a meeting to hear what Lineage officials are doing about what's left behind from the warehouse fire June 17th.
12: I understand the uncertainty, the frustration, and the disruption that it's caused. And I am sorry.
11: That was Jeff Rivera, the chief operating officer of Lineage. Officials were greeted with boos and heckles, but they say they're working to clean up the mess. Mayor Karen Bass has given Lineage to August 13th to empty the warehouse of 85 million pounds of rotting food. The company is now offering housing vouchers, air purifiers, and help with groceries and utility bills for those impacted.
9: And the state average gas price is up by 2 cents. Mark Mayfield with the numbers.
13: AAA says the average price for a gallon of self-serve regular is now $5.38. In Los Angeles County, the average price is $5.40. It's 4 cents less in Ventura County. Gas is $5.29 in Orange County, $5.26 in San Bernardino County, and $5.23 in Riverside County.
9: Those are the headlines. I'm Sharon Reardon.
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16: In East L.A. on the 60 westbound connector to the 710. Looks like we got a stalled big rig. It's going to be blocking the right lane. In Sylmar, 210 eastbound before you get to the 118, we've got a crash block in the right lane. Pasadena, 210 westbound before the 134, they did get that wreck cleared over to the right shoulder area. And in Anaheim, 91 eastbound before Tustin Avenue, a new crash in the center divider area there.
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1: 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So you got to close the lid. 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If there's a flare up, you find out because the entire yard is smoking. That doesn't happen on the

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3: 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Bonus Benson on the weekends, of course, as well, if you're interested. 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It is a very good beverage. I strongly recommend it if you are 21 years of age or older, and if you are willing to please drink responsibly, of course, thelongdrink.com for more information there, including where it's sold near you. Oh, with us now, Mary Catherine Hamm, best friend of the program, Fox News contributor, co-author with me of End of Discussion, the book that came out, my goodness, 11 years ago. Mary Catherine, happy Friday. Welcome back.
4: Hello.
3: So before we get to politics, and I badgered, very politely, I think, Kim Strassel about this earlier, and she was very kind to oblige, and I'll talk more about this later this hour, as a matter of fact. But as a mother of four, I do want to just publicly solicit, if you don't mind, a little bit of advice, because as you know, we are expecting a daughter any day, hopefully, God willing, next week or so. And I'm a little anxious about going from 1 to 2. I know you went from 1 to 2 under extraordinarily difficult circumstances, so that's a whole nother story. But just the jump of multiple kids, and then also the difference between a boy that we have and a girl that we're expecting. You have 3 girls and 1 boy. Any thoughts are welcome and appreciated.
4: I would just say a lot of the parenting game is not psyching yourself out. Like, people get so in their heads. You're going to go from 1 to 2, and you can think about that as, oh, we're doubling it. Sure, I doubled it after 2. We're at 4 now. But there's a marginal difference between the number of children. Like, you'll be fine. In the day-to-day, you'll be fine. And there will be hard times, as there always are, when you're transitioning, and you've got a new baby who doesn't sleep very much at night or in long stretches, right? You have to adjust to that. But trusting yourself and your ability as a smart person to handle this situation is so much of parenting, because I really think that modern parents tend to overthink things quite a bit and put a lot of pressure on themselves that actually makes parenting much less fun. I would also say, I grew up with 2 brothers, so I think that, when I had 3 girls before I had a boy, I was like, okay, I'm just destined to be a girl mom. But I do love the dynamic of a brother and a sister. It's so fun to see, because they are different and they do interact in different ways. And I would say my 3rd daughter, who hangs with her brother all the time, she's perhaps a little more tomboy-y because she's hanging out with him all the time. And I really enjoy seeing it. Now, I will teach you to French braid if necessary.
3: Yes, I will need help.
4: I can get on that. But in the meantime, you know, there's bows everywhere if you want to go that direction. They're available for you anywhere. I used to have a house just flooded with bows. We don't do it as much anymore because they've moved on. But we had a bow collection to rival them all.
3: Well, and who's to say that our daughter will have anywhere near the hair that your girls have? I mean, it's just like unbelievable hair in your household. So that's another question. We've got a few years, I think, until French braid comes into play, but I will definitely be calling and knocking regularly on stuff like that. Okay, Mary Catherine, from the pleasantness of families and kids and all of that, let's turn to the unpleasantness of American politics. I want to talk, as we have several times today and all week long, about Maine and Graham Plattner. I think we've kind of said all the things that there are to say, except you know Lindsay Fifield very well. She's one of your friends. She is one of the accusers of Graham Plattner. She dated him for a period of time, and things did not go well, as she explained to the New York Times, and sort of got screwed over by the New York Times, and now I think is quite rightly feeling vindicated given what's

0: happened this week. I just have to ask you about sort of the standard here where she was drawn in by the New York Times to tell her story, and then they told it kind of, and they withheld some key things and didn't follow certain leads that they could or should have, and they minimized other things, and they kind of turned much of that story into a question about her politics and her potential motivations. And then all these people who either were extremely rude about her and, you know, questioning her motives and calling her all sorts of names, now that they're worried that Plattner couldn't win a race and they've thrown him overboard, they're like, oh, well, you know, they're not really talking about the Fifield allegation. It's all about this leftist woman who then came forward and said, actually, he did this to me as well. I mean, it seems like some of them aren't even trying to hide the notion or the reality that they believe all women only when the woman is sort of ideologically aligned or helpful. And it's like some of them aren't even really trying to hide it very much.
1: No, they're not, unless their standard, if they want to put it this way, is that intimate partner violence that's not sexual is okay. That's like not a line for them, because that was what Lindsay alleged with, you know, actual corroborating evidence. I think the most damning thing about the New York Times experience that both women had, because Jenny Rathcote also spoke to the New York Times and didn't go on the record about her allegations that were very serious about Graham Plattner, is that they both gave corroborating witnesses. They gave ways that you could get this information, and the New York Times chose to pass on a bunch of them. And then when she goes to Politico and then CNN does follow-up reporting, suddenly they can call all these people that they hadn't called the first time around. And I know from watching this story be shaped behind the scenes that the New York Times was telling Lindsay to reassure her that she would not be the centerpiece of this story. Right? Because she was cognizant that being a right-leaning woman, that was going to put her out for a lot of abuse. And she was like, well, but if everyone else is coming forward and, you know, it's important that we corroborate them with this pattern of behavior, I'm willing to do that. And then she really got hung out to dry with 11 paragraphs about her professional background instead of the allegations. So I also really appreciate the Rathcote got ticked off enough by the treatment of Lindsay that that is why she went to Politico. So they sort of Streisand affected the whole thing by ticking off Jenny, who then told her story much more explicitly and in pretty gruesome detail, that terrible interaction she says that they had.
0: Mm. And then just to wrap up this portion of the discussion, because I've sort of said my piece on it, we talked to Kim about it last hour as well, Kim Strassel, but this whole parade of leftists now congratulating themselves on the moral high ground that they occupy because they've thrown him out of the race, just in terms of, you know, personal ethics and morals and all of that, I think it is ludicrous and insulting that they're pretending like this is somehow evidence that they are better people. And then also just the little minor detail that here we have the self-appointed party of democracy nullifying another election that they don't like.
1: Yeah, there's a little bit of hypocrisy on both. I would say I came of age during the Bill Clinton, John Edwards years in politics. So I've always known they were full of it on this stuff, on the treatment of women, and that they were willing to go to the mats as long as it was for a person who was politically advantageous for them. Plattner, by the way, became politically disadvantageous slightly before this most serious allegation, which is why they were kind of turning away from him already.
0: Right.
1: It was very politically expedient to do so. I do think that they should try to have some sort of process that honors voters in Maine, like this thing where they just get in a back room again and are like, oh, that didn't work out because of our bad decisions, but our voters voted for it very overwhelmingly. What shall we do now? Let's just pick someone. As you said, it's sort of like an exhibition game. Like, this is not a we just hope everyone has fun out there situation. They chose somebody. And the way that they put someone on the ballot matters, as we saw with Kamala Harris, whose brat summer notwithstanding did not, you know, pan out the way that they had hoped. But it's just, it's par for the course, man, right? It's always you guys are white supremacists, but our guy has a Nazi tattoo, and that's okay. You guys mistreat women, but our guy has a rape allegation, that's okay. Or a domestic violence allegation was okay with them. And now you guys are undermining democracy, but we're actually just going to nullify yet another election.
0: Amazing how that works. Mary Catherine Hamm, our guest here on the Guy Benson Show. It's the happy hour. Let's shift gears with a new topic. A tough one after this.
2: Miss a minute, miss a lot. The Guy Benson Show.

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0: It's the Guy Benson Show. Thanks for being with us. We have MKH here. Mary Catherine, I want to talk about the Charlie Kirk assassination and the trial in Utah. We've been covering it throughout the week. And I actually addressed this earlier in the week with Riley Gaines. Our friend Dave Rubin, he's made the decision that he's not going to cover the trial at all on his show because he doesn't want to feel like he's exploiting for attention or clicks the trial about the murder of his friend. And I get that. I think from a journalistic perspective, it is newsworthy, A, and B, important to get the evidence and the facts out there, given a certain cottage industry of really evil, I think, almost demonic people who have made it their mission, seemingly now, for months on end to smear his memory, smear his legacy, smear his surviving, grieving wife with all sorts of conspiracy theories that seem to be being knocked down thoroughly, every single one of them, like dominoes, by the actual evidence that's coming into play in these preliminary hearings this week with a trial still off in the future. And I know it's a sort of a very unpleasant thing to talk about. I've never seen anything like it, right? This large internet pile on the grieving widow. But it's been, I think, quite lucrative for some people. I think it's become this very deranged obsession as well for some of these people. And I'll mention one of them who's probably one of the big ringleaders in Candace Owens. I don't like breathing oxygen into her nonsense at all, but there are many people out there who have just sort of listened to her, and some of them seem almost brainwashed by it. And then there's just like the deep evil of doing to a widow what they're doing. You yourself having been widowed about 10, 11 years ago, I wonder how you're feeling this week, given what we now know. A lot of the evidence was already known, but like the specific nature of the evidence and how a lot of the people like Candace making these wild claims that have now been thoroughly debunked. And it's either like, oh, well, that's fake, or the Zionists did it, or never mind that, on to this new thing over here. Maybe it's like crazy person whack-a-mole, it's not worth commenting on, but so long as millions of people are ingesting this stuff and it's sort of in the bloodstream online, you know, I struggle with it, but I think it kind of has to be dealt with to some extent.
1: No, so many people are consuming this at such large quantities, right? And I do think her theories have met up with the facts this week in a you know, sane and measured court proceeding, which I know that we all get frustrated that things move slowly sometimes in our justice system, but the measured weighing of this evidence has been important, I think, for maybe getting some of the people on the margins out of the Candace Owens conspiracy theory whirlpool. Like, there's going to be people who will always be devoted because she can weave a story. They love this sort of true crime soap opera thing going on. They make no allowances for the fact that these are real people's lives. And the great thing about like fed conspiracy slash Jews is that you can just say it about anything. When this ends up hopefully convicting this guy who seems like he has very solid evidence against him, they'll just say the same thing again. And some people will be fooled by that. But I think you can pull out some people from the margins who had turned off their brains, who had decided that Erica Kirk was somehow bad or weird, and they didn't like her, which, by the way,
0: or complicit. I get that
1: sometimes. Right. People say to me sometimes, and I've, like, mostly online, but occasionally in real life, and people that I don't think are crazy, that, like, Erica Kirk is, like, off or weird. And I say, that's interesting. Did you first encounter Erica Kirk when her husband had been cold-bloodedly murdered on camera? Because it could be that what you're reading is a person who is not knowing how to cope with this tremendous tragedy in her life and the anger that brings. And I think she reads as an intense person. And I think a murder of a loved one could take a person with a purpose and a fierce faith and an intensity and turn her more intense. And lastly, it doesn't matter what you think of her personality, which to me seems strong and lovely and forgiving, mm-hmm. by the way. It doesn't matter.
0: Literally.
1: It doesn't matter in the balance of whether this woman is worthy of your sympathy. And people have turned this into a situation where they can just like run roughshod over a widow with two children because they've decided that it's open season for them, and I find it so disgusting. I couldn't have even imagined this type of treatment. I've seen widows be treated badly because I know a lot of widows. This is beyond what I imagined possible.
0: Yeah, I think that's right. I think that's well said. Kind of a hard pivot here at the end. This is something that I know you've been calling attention to now for quite some time and lamenting and raising concerns, and I'm right there with you. The literacy crisis in this country that you talk about all the time and the importance of reading, and it's not like we have necessarily an illiterate generation that's rising, but we have seemingly younger generations, and not just limited to younger generations, Americans who can literally read, but do not read very much and cannot bring themselves to read at length at all. Where there's like college professors who are at least reportedly discouraged from or banned from assigning long reading assignments. Even at places like Harvard, I saw students were treating like reading assignments as gatekeeping, and it's very unfair to expect them to read like many pages of something. There was some study about how many Americans like simply cannot comprehend after a very short period of time what they've read and then recapitulate it or summarize it. They can't do it anymore, which is like a form of variant of illiteracy. This is something that I think we're not grappling with as a society. And I think a lot of what we're doing in the media is kind of catering to it because it's like, well, here's the new audience, so this is how you have to go. But man, I think there are some very, very bad downstream effects of this phenomenon.
1: Yeah, let me add one more bad stat, which is that the old version of reading comprehension passages on the SAT was 500 to 750 words. It is down to 25 to 150 for the SAT. So that even what we're attempting to measure is so much easier than it used to be. Okay, but now some good news. You can battle this in your own home. I have done it. I have raised readers. They are better readers than I am because I am, unfortunately, in a way, professionally required to be distracted by screens in a way that they're not, right? So we limit screens quite a bit, and it turns out the kids will read when you do that. I also read to them, which is really, really powerful, and this is something that parents have to understand, and I know you've heard it all before. It's the reason Dolly Parton's Imagination Library exists, that having books in the home is really important, but you reading to your children is a magical experience. It turns out that they can understand things from you reading to them at levels way higher than they could if they were just trying to read. So you're getting them two or three levels ahead by reading to them. You also can entertain yourself by reading tougher stuff. I read Pride and Prejudice to a 10 and 12 year old. And yeah, they had some trouble with some of it, but they play up. They learn things. They learn syntax. They learn new vocabulary. So you can fight it in your home, and it's really a joyous experience. And then lastly, the other good news is that some states are actually solving this problem. So you've heard about the Mississippi Miracle and the Southern Strategy, where this Southern Surge, where in Alabama, Tennessee, Louisiana, and Mississippi, they basically put accountability and phonics back into public schools.
0: Yeah, and imagine that, and it's working, right? So that's how you combat it at a policy level. Then you do it in your own family, your own home, the way that Mary Catherine just described. Very good advice. Mary Catherine Hamm, Fox News contributor, best friend of the program. Mary Catherine, have a great weekend.
1: All right, have a good one.
0: And we'll be right back after this.

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1: KABC. The Summit fire burning near the L.A. San Bernardino County line in Llano has now charred about 600 acres. An evacuation order has been issued for the area of East Avenue Z and Fort Tejon Road, according to L.A. County officials. L.A. Unified may be going bankrupt and the county's ready to take over.
2: By 2027, the second largest school district in the country may be $230 million in the hole. L.A. County has appointed a fiscal expert and given the district 45 days to figure things out before the county takes over control. Los Angeles County Board of Education sent a statement to LAUSD officials saying, bowing to pressure from massive union contracts was a mistake made knowing that they couldn't afford it. The LAUSD superintendent tells the L.A. Times that there's no need for parents to be alarmed. I'm Jason Campadonia.
1: Those are the headlines. I'm Sharon Reardon.
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4: Tough in El Segundo. The 105 eastbound crowds up at Sepulveda Boulevard. Delays continue all the way to the 605. And along the surface streets around SoFi Stadium, that is just jam-packed right now as people pile out of that arena. The drive is going to be really tough. We're looking at Santa Monica. Eastbound 10, jamming up away from Cloverfield all the way to the 5 in Boyle Heights. And the drive in Irvine. This is the 405 northbound. Delays and stretches from Sand Canyon all the way to Brookhurst in Fountain Valley.
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12: 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You can pretty much get one anywhere but the airport.
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0: talking about the issues you care about. Guy Benson.
1: Earlier in today's program, in the first hour, Paul Morrow joined us. Of course, our Fox News colleague, longtime NYPD inspector, attorney. We had a lot to discuss with him. If you missed the conversation, here's part of it. I want to start here in California because, what was it, a week or two ago, Governor Gavin Newsom came out and preemptively said, the Justice Department, you know, Trump's stormtroopers are out here trying to create some investigation around me, and it's all politically motivated. This was, you know, obviously him getting out in front of something. I didn't know how legitimate it would be or not. We've seen mixed results on that front in the last couple of years, but he was at least, you know, raising awareness that something was happening behind the scenes. I reported it, moved on, didn't put too much stock in it, kind of wait and see. Then there was some sort of revelation that someone close to Newsom had apparently been wearing a wire as part of whatever this probe is. I know that raised your antenna, given your background. What do you see here?
2: So very clearly, for them to go to the point that they would put a body wire in place, potentially reaching all the way into the office of the governor of California, there is something there. Now, it doesn't necessarily mean that it's going to go all the way to Newsom. But if you think that as they went into their superiors to get the search warrant, because you need legal process to start building this case that could lead all the way into the governor's office, if you don't think that they were thinking, wow, we may snare Newsom in this, then you don't know how this stuff works. But in short order, just to explain how it went, somebody must have tipped them, because $250,000 in the scheme of the NGOs and the machinations of California politics is not really a lot. So somebody, I think, tipped them off that this guy McCluskey, who was the chief of staff for Xavier Becerra, who was now running for governor, that he got a $250,000 payoff in order to stay in his position with Becerra when Becerra went to Washington as the head of Health and Human Services. And that person, whoever that was, I guess had some kind of a motive, you can speculate. And when they started following the money, ultimately it turns out that political operatives in Sacramento, some of whom are close to Newsom and close to Becerra, seem to have done exactly that. Transferred money from an old account of Becerra's campaign and got it to McCluskey, who then gave his wife a no-show job and paid her the $250,000.
1: Okay, so again, a lot to unpack, a lot that we don't know, but, oh, you know, someone wearing a wire, and this is sort of in high-level Democratic politics in California, just something to keep an eye on. Paul, shifting now, and this is kind of putting on two of your hats, your law enforcement hat and your legal hat, as you see what's been going down in Utah at this trial, or at least the pretrial preliminary hearings, we've had several guests on and analyses and reports from those proceedings in Utah this week. What is your read on what has been discovered and where this thing is headed?
2: The case is really, really strong. You rarely see a case that is so strong. I don't see any way that he could beat this at trial unless you get a real rogue juror. You've got a very strong narrative now. You've got video, and you have the linchpin is the roommate, Lance Twiggs. Twiggs, I was told when I was out there, we quote-unquote have him where we want him. And that didn't mean just physically, because I was inquiring, where is he? But also, they have him in terms of evidence where they want him. And he's giving them exactly what they want. He's telling them that he had conversations with Tyler Robinson, wherein Robinson told him, I'm engraving bullets. That happened before the shooting. And then you find the rifle that has the engraved bullets still in the rifle, along with a spent shell that is the bullet that killed Charlie Kirk. And then you have an admission, not only in the text messages, but then Lance Twiggs telling the attorneys here that he, in fact, admitted it. Robinson admitted it to him and was actually expressing remorse, wished he hadn't done it. But, of course, he was saying he wished he hadn't done it after he realized that he couldn't get the gun back and law enforcement had the gun with the towel, all kinds of DNA, et cetera. And so at that point, reality was starting to bite. So I don't see how he gets around that. My gripe, of course, is that this went on for a week and this judge has been so deliberative, way over the top. And it's cruel, frankly, from where I sit, to the Charlie Kirk family. I know they want transparency, but that should happen at trial, not during a probable cause hearing. This thing should have been a day and done. This judge is dragging it out. He was only appointed and took that seat about a month before the whole case landed in his lap. So I get it. He's new. I'm sympathetic. But he's got to move this thing forward. And as of now, he won't even make a determination relative to probable cause until sometime in September.
1: Paul, closer to home for you, a bit of a controversy stirring in New York City, where Mayor Zohran Mamdani, his administration, rolled out this map of immigrant neighborhoods and enclaves in New York City, and they include dozens of these communities, including what they're calling Little Palestine, of course, Little Bangladesh, and others. And immediately critics were like, wow, there are several big ones missing here. The Italians, the Irish, Jewish immigrant communities, those apparently didn't make the cut, but a ton of other ones did. You know, it's just some graphic that they've put out there. I think some people might be overblowing it a little bit, but I think it's also a window into the type of politics that this guy wants to practice and some of the divisive stuff that he uses to his advantage, or thinks at least can be used to his advantage. Oh, is this a news story? Is this like some passing fascination?
2: I think it is. I think it is a news story. You know, and I often don't go the other way on these kinds of things where I say, like, oh, come on, we got bigger fish to fry, let's move on. But I think you're right. It's an X-ray into the soul of the Mamdani administration and the people that he has surrounded himself with. One is more radical than the next. And the idea that Little Italy is, you know, there's a little bit of an urban myth that the Little Italy in New York has disappeared. It actually, over the last couple of years, has grown a little bit. It's not the old Little Italy of people who are necessarily immigrants, but the streets that have Italian restaurants and stuff down there.
1: That full interview with Paul Morrow and all of today's show available as our podcast. It's the entire show, start to finish, absolutely free, plus bonus Benson on the weekends. 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When we come back, the home stretch, a little teaser on something that I've now been talking about a lot, but we'll discuss it with the team, plus some amazing audio that I did not know existed until yesterday. Oh, you've got to hear it next.
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2: 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Happy Friday. Glad you're with us from the West Coast in Southern California. We're glad to have you along almost the weekend here together. GuyBensonShow.com podcast, always free. Bonus Benson on the weekends, all that good stuff. So as we've been mentioning, producer Christine, a.k.a. Cookie, a.k.a. C. Diddy, a.k.a. Galleta, has been in Mexico all week, as is often the case with her. It's her second home, her home away from home, maybe her real home, and her home away from home is back home doing work occasionally. And so she's been having a great time, and we've, of course, been having fun at her expense just a little bit in her absence, as we often do. And when she's down in Mexico, longtime listeners are very familiar with the drop that we like to play. You know it, but here it is. Just a reminder. Christina's where? Down in Acapulco. That's right. So I was seeing some of her content, her Mexico content, on her social media. And I was just browsing YouTube, actually. And I was sort of fed something, served something through the YouTube algorithm based on some songs that I listened to, some of which were inspired by Cookie. And then, of course, the Down in Acapulco song. Was that the Four Seasons? Something like that. I forget. Four Tops, something like that. And we play that clip, the little drop, all the time. Now, something that, if you're a big fan of the show and you are a, let's say, a Cookie connoisseur, you might know. In fact, I'll just pose the question to the class here. Raise your hand if you know what producer Christine's favorite musical artist of all time is. Who is that? That's right. If you said Phil Collins, you're correct. And apparently, somehow, YouTube figured out that I might be in the market for Phil Collins singing Down in Acapulco, which would simply cause Christine's head to explode if it existed. And I would have never imagined that he would have covered that song. Was I wrong? Sure was. Take it away, Phil. Cut 30.

0: and back to the chorus we go. That's really catchy. I was going to let that play. I mean, it is a good song. And to have Phil putting his own mark on it, he is undeniably, I'll give her this, he is undeniably an amazing talent. That voice, I like it was like slightly upbeat. Good song. That is, ladies and gentlemen, the Phil Collins cover of Cookie's theme song. So you can only imagine how delighted I was to discover this. And I may have sent it to one or two strategic people who could not believe what they were hearing. And then I waited for the right moment because I got a text from Christine from vacation. And she, I think, had been enjoying herself. Right? Seems like that's kind of a theme here. And she was texting me about something. And I decided to just basically, with no context whatsoever, just send her the link. And I do believe, I think she survived clicking the link and hearing what she heard, but just barely. She was gobsmacked. And now she can't be mad when we play the drop. Like when I say, hey, where's Christine? And we play this. I mean, the song was good enough for her Phil Collins to cover. So what's the problem, Cooks? Oh, the mileage we're going to get out of this. It makes me so happy. We'll have to revisit this with her and get her reaction. I truly think she was at a loss for words. She could not believe this thing existed. Neither could I. I think we have to keep the original, like the OG, as the drop. But again, she can't complain because of Phil. I love it. I love it so much. Now, we might raise this with her next week if she's back. But I say might because there's always the X factor. Will Cookie extend her quote-unquote vacation? Do the cartels have more work for her? I don't know. But if she's back to do some work, I will likely be here at the beginning of next week, I would say. But I might not because we are very much now at the mercy of our daughter who's going to arrive when she decides it's time to arrive. She's due within the next couple of weeks. But for various reasons, we have strong suspicions that it could be, well, I mean, any minute, right? It's technically we're in a full-term healthy situation now, thank God. And we have suspicions that it could be next week. And the moment that that phone call comes in, we spring into action and I will be gone for a period of time because I will be on parental leave. We will have you in very, very good hands here. And I don't want to like say all of this and then repeat myself next week. So I don't want to get too much into it, but I just want to give you that heads up. Obviously, I've been referring to it over the course of this week as well and talking about the forthcoming baby daughter. And we're very excited and very blessed and all of that. And please pray for good health and all of that. But because, and this is something that I don't always do, because we have this child coming at any moment, as I still do some traveling, I'm on hair trigger alert to drop everything and then go. And so what I don't often do is keep my phone on full ring at night while I sleep. But now, for obvious reasons, I am. And so I got to California very late last night, probably got to sleep at the equivalent of 3 a.m. Eastern time, just because of the time change and all the travel, fell asleep, and then my phone jolted me awake, ringing. This is a phone call, incoming phone call. I glance at my bedside table at the hotel. There's a clock there. It was after 3 o'clock in the morning Pacific time, so middle of the night here. And I immediately was like, oh, here we go. It's go time. She's on the way. I just got to California, but sayonara, I've got to head out. Then I looked at my phone, and it was indeed not that phone call. It was, bless their hearts, I'm not throwing shade at all. I get it, it's part of the gig. I'm not complaining, it's just funny. It was our friends at Fox and Friends, who I guess had a last-minute cancellation. They were asking, hey, could I pop on and help? I could not. I'm nowhere near a TV studio. It was like 3:15 in the morning. I couldn't help. But I saw then who was calling, like, oh man. My brain instantly clicked into like dad mode. Like, gotta go, all the things, emotions running high, and then it changed 2 seconds later when I looked at who was calling. So I sent an email later after I woke up, slept for a few more hours. So that was fun. It's like a jump scare. And then it wasn't what I expected it to be, but this would be and will be, God willing, baby number two for us, something that I've talked about a few times. We have our son, who's roughly 2.5, and then our daughter, and details on all of that to come, knock on wood, prayers up, all of that. But we're excited, and I was just having lots of feelings this week and sentimental, and the room that used to be the studio that I would use for TV and some radio at home, that's now a nursery, and we painted it, and it's so cute, and all the decorations, and there's like little, like giraffe-type things in there and sunshine rays, and that's kind of the theme that we're going for. Very much unlike what it used to look like even weeks ago. Now it's been relocated within the house. And I just spent some time quietly sitting in that room myself in the new rocking chair that we have. And you know, you just start to feel things. And if you're a parent, you know what I'm talking about. And so, yeah, any minute, any hour, any day, hopefully not more than a week, but I might be here to do an end zone dance with Cookie on Phil Collins in Acapulco next week, or maybe not. So that's just the heads up on what may or may not occur here. And so with that, I bid you a very happy and blessed weekend. I hope you stay sane and stay safe, and just keep us in your prayers and your thoughts and all the good vibes. And perhaps I'll see you here on the radio from the Midwest early next week. Maybe not. We'll see if Cookie shows up to work. That's always a roll of the dice. I guess we'll find that out together. Thank you so much for listening. You all mean so very much to me. Have a great evening. Have a great weekend. It's the Guy Benson Show. Christina's where?
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16: KABC. California Governor Gavin Newsom and his wife have hired a private attorney as a federal investigation continues. Dina Kodiak with more.
17: Newsom says the move is purely political and that people were directed to find something.
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4: 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Find something.
11: At a public event yesterday, Newsom said the U.S. Department of Justice has not contacted him or his wife, Jennifer Siebel Newsom. He says they've not been asked to do interviews, nor have they been subpoenaed. Newsom will not say who his lawyer is or give information about the nature of the investigation. It comes as he tours other states in a move that's seen as the first step in a presidential run.
16: Three new satellites were launched this week to help spot wildfires sooner and protect California communities. This is the first time satellites have been designed to detect wildfires. The satellites will send real-time wildfire data to help track and spot those fires more quickly. More than 50 wildfire satellites are expected by 2030. And an increased police presence is expected at Knott's Berry Farm this weekend after a so-called takeover event was advertised on social media, Daniel Martindale reports.
17: The Buena Park Police Department says the event is unsanctioned and it's looking for the people responsible for organizing the gathering. Police are vowing to arrest anyone who engages in criminal or disruptive behavior. Another unsanctioned takeover event is being advertised on social media for Huntington Beach on August 1st. Takeovers often involve large crowds of teens and young people flooding public spaces like beaches. A takeover Newport Beach on the 4th of July led to chaos, violence, and more than 400 arrests. Police say most of the people involved were visiting from out of state.
16: And the World Cup quarterfinals are halfway over. Spain defeated Belgium 2-1 in Los Angeles today. Spain now faces off against France in Arlington, Texas on Tuesday. The quarterfinals will conclude tomorrow as Norway plays England in Miami and Argentina takes on Switzerland in Kansas City. Those are the headlines. I'm Sharon Reardon.
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19: Tough drive this afternoon on the west side, starting on the 405 southbound. Delays leaving Santa Monica Boulevard all the way to Palo Verde and Long Beach. Northbound slowing, loading up in Inglewood. That's away from the 105 freeway as you continue all the way to the 5 merge in Sylmar. Tough out of El Segundo. This is the 105 eastbound, loading up from Sepulveda Boulevard all the way to the 605. 110 northbound, jamming up from the 91 as you roll towards the 5 in Elysian Park.
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0: I'm Chris Jakimick. 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
2: Commit to ending attacks on commercial shipping and the Strait of Hormuz or face unspecified consequences. The U.S. ceased a 2-day retaliatory bombing campaign in Iran after striking more than 170 Iranian military targets following Iranian attacks on commercial vessels in the Strait of Hormuz over the past week. Today we did see the stock market move higher with the S&P 500 moving up, given a boost by a couple of the big tech names, and posted a weekly gain. We see the S&P 500 of 32 points today at 7,575. The Dow 150 at 52,637. It had started the week above 53,000, all-time high. The Nasdaq gained 75 points at 26,282. Looks like Meta had a good day today as the stock moved up about 6%, a nearly 15% gain this week. And Meta, parent company of Facebook, getting a lot of likes this week, seeing its best weekly performance since early 2024. The S&P 500 overall saw a gain of about 1% on the week. The Nasdaq also moved higher, a gain of more than 1%. The Dow, though, fell by 0.5%. Today, the South Korean company, chipmaker SK Hynix, made its debut on Wall Street, opening at $170 on the Nasdaq and moved up about 13%. The American depository receipts of that company moved higher this year in the massive demand for memory. They were priced at $149 each. SK Hynix ADRs closed up 1901 to 16801. I believe the ticker symbol on that one is SKHYV. We'll be talking with veteran market strategist Brian Perry about all that in just a moment. Some traders are concerned now the new offering might compete for investor funds with memory stocks like MU, Micron Technology. We'll be taking a closer look at that. Chip stocks have seen some pressure recently, but they've had impressive gains over the past year, Intel among them. SpaceX, speaking of IPOs, having a rough week this week. SpaceX stock moving lower today, and I believe is at a new 52-week low. Down more than $6, down nearly $7, as a matter of fact, to $145 and change. The price of SpaceX stock down about 10% over the past week. We'll, of course, be watching what's happening in the Middle East this hour, and as we head into the weekend, how are mom-and-pop retailers in the Los Angeles area doing these days? Fraser Ross, the owner of Kitson, has weathered many storms, including the pandemic and retail theft, also known as shoplifting. He's taken to social media to bring attention to retail theft at his stores. Fraser Ross will be joining us live later this hour. An airline that got its start here in Southern California, getting a lot of attention nowadays for a more chill private experience. The airline is JSX and offers a hop-on jet experience in private terminals. It was named the number one domestic airline in Travel and Leisure World's Best Awards in recent years. We'll find out more about that and what's next for JSX. We'll be joined later this hour by the president of JSX, David Drabinski. But first, On Your Money, the markets, the economy, and the whole works now. Joining us live, as promised, veteran market strategist Brian Perry at BrianPerryInvesting.com, also author of The 25% Cash Machine. Brian, thank you very, very much for taking the call here this afternoon.
3: Okay, Frank. Good Friday to you and your audience here. It's a exciting time in the market here, coming into earnings season here, thank goodness. You know, we've gone through a couple weeks here of just, you know, really solid volatility where, quite frankly, the tech sector, which has led this, you know, this whole rally for the last year and a half or so, ran into some real trouble here about 2 weeks ago. The anxiety over the AI CapEx spending is still prevalent, you know, from time to time, and it reared its head again here recently. But I think today was a pivot day. You know, we've seen literally 2/3 of the tech stocks, the leading market tech stocks, pull back roughly 20% in the last week and a half here. You know, but that's like bear market territory on a short-term basis. But today it righted itself. And there was a few things that really mattered, one of which you noted here, which was Meta, because the stock is up, like you said, 15%, you know, over the course of the week. And this is because, you know, the anxiety over

0: deferred the spending of CapEx to see if this compute investment's going to pay off, started to show up here where Meta is going to start to rent out their cloud strategy, their compute rental strategy for their AI cloud. And this is where they are able to do this at, you know, extremely good price points here. They can basically build compute at $22 billion per gigawatt, which is roughly half of the street estimates. And that really caught the street off guard here when they came out with these numbers here. So they're targeting 14 gigawatts of compute capacity over the next year, which is enough to compete with AWS and Google Cloud and other neo clouds like CoreWeave and Nevia. So this is roughly a 25% discount over what OpenAI and Anthropic equivalents offer. So making Meta's cloud offering pretty compelling here, Frank, and the stock has come up nicely, which is, it's been a laggard here for most of the year, but it's an important Mag 7 player. And then today we saw NVIDIA here really make a nice bold move off of very key support here around 195, 196, trading up to 210 here on the close, up almost 4%. Again, a major league important stock to the market's, you know, confidence overall for the AI train to continue down the track. Apple has held up very well here during all of this year, trading to new highs here with this iPhone flip phone coming out here in September, which has huge expectations here and striking demand, you know, curve for that new phone. So again, we need to see these types of stocks, whether it's in Amazon and Google holding their own. Here's Cisco trading very well also. Applied Materials turned higher here to lead the chip equipment sectors off the map. And so we're getting this again. The market started to bargain hunt today for its most key component, and that's the semiconductors and semiconductor equipment makers that are really the new industrials, you know, for the American innovation trade. And from that standpoint, I find it to be a major relief coming into this Friday, because it has been a hand-wringing experience for the last year, week and a half here. You know, the ceasefire breaking down over Iran didn't help matters either here. You had a pop in oil. That again brings in supply chain risks, and also, you know, what's oil prices going to do over the next, you know, 2-3 weeks here if these talks don't go well in Switzerland over the weekend. So that is all back in focus. But however, I think the market's learning to live with the Iranian war just as it's learned to live with the Ukrainian war. And this is, you know, it's unfortunate, but there is no resolution in sight with these kinds of geopolitical, you know, trends that are always a headwind. But, you know, we live in a massive economy here, you know, with the, you know, the world has a $126 trillion economy, of which the U.S. is $32 trillion, of roughly 25%. So, you know, that, you know, we are an aircraft carrier of economic growth. And, you know, we're about to see, you know, some serious growth here during the second quarter here, which is should have investors feeling pretty good about here. We're looking for S&P earnings to be up somewhere between 23% and 24% year over year growth, according to FactSet for second quarter. That's just a phenomenal growth rate here, and it's the second straight quarter of double digit profit growth for the index. So these upward revisions, you know, they're concentrated obviously in information technology, which is going to be, you know, the biggest driver of all this. You know, energy had a big pop last quarter, but that's a one off. And then you've got industrials here, which is starting to pick up speed because they're implementing AI, and it's driving productivity gains up, and it's driving profit margins up, and it's driving costs to do business down. So looking ahead, I'm seeing, you know, an earnings season here that is shaping up to be pretty good, but companies are going to have to, you know, meet and beat estimates as well as guide higher, because the bar is set so high right now coming into this. You know, we're not that far off the record highs for the major averages here. So it's going to take a real banner earnings season, reporting season, Frank, for this market here to giddy up and move higher, which I think it will, given the fact that the people are going to start to have that aha moment here about the AI CapEx train being worthwhile and staying with it. And then also that this is not a one-trick pony 1 year off. This is going to be this is a multi-year theme that's going to continue to play out. In fact, I'll throw this in before we go further. We're going to the hyperscalers are looked to spend about $700 billion plus this year, $700 billion. That's with a B, you know, for AI infrastructure. And that number is forecast according to B of A and and others out there that to be over $1 trillion next year in 2027. So this spending trend is going to continue to move higher, and that should continue to foster a higher market for the tech trade.
1: Now you're live with veteran market strategist Brian Perry at BrianPerryInvesting.com. Thank you for that very thorough assessment, as always, Brian Perry. And it's been a while since we chatted behind live microphones. And as you mentioned, that tech sector getting hit. They used to be called the Mag 7. They were called the Lag 7 over the past week and a half since we last spoke with you. Are you doing any bargain hunting among the Mag 7 names?
0: Well, yeah, we are. I started buying more NVIDIA down here, Frank. This is like the quintessential pullback. The stock is trading at less than 20 times earnings now. And apparently, their backlog is continuing to accelerate higher here. Blackwell, it was their leading chip now, they're looking at doing revenues of $100 billion a quarter. Which is just, these are lights out type numbers here with Rubin, their next generation chip, just around the corner here. So I think that, NVIDIA here, which has really been, a laggard here, as you said, it's been the leading lag of the seven, other than maybe Microsoft. But I think that's shaping up well. Again, that's the one that I like the most in here. And I've also been buying KLA 10 core as a chip equipment maker. You can't do all this. You can't put these chips out without chip equipment. And so therefore the big names, whether it's Applied Materials or Lam Research or KLA, those or ASML lithography, they are go-to must-own names if you believe in this semiconductor super cycle.
1: All right. What about this South Korean chip maker, the one that had its ADR debut on Wall Street today, American Depository Receipts, SK Hynix? Are you doing anything with that one that made a splash today?
0: Well, I've owned it in the DRAM, which is the DRAM ETF here. And what's going on there is relatively basic. You've got a company here, which is the second largest DRAM memory maker here in Korea behind Samsung. And Samsung had a blowout quarter here this week. It was just phenomenal, up like 900% in profits. So with SK Hynix, though, their HBAN chips address primarily what is called the training side of the large language models. That's we're in the bell curve of that right now here, the hockey stick part of that. Whereas, I guess going forward here, where what is going to be called the application side, and the more agentic applications and physical AI, that's going to belong to Micron Technology in a bigger way. They just have a more advanced set of chips that address what I would consider the next phase of the memory, shortage revolution, which is going on. So Hynix is important here because it allowed a lot of hedge funds and pensions and endowments and sovereigns to buy this particular stock through an ADR. There's a lot of restrictions for buying Korean stocks, regulatory and otherwise, and currency, if you don't want to be in the Korean won, which is, very volatile, and you want to be in dollar-denominated ADRs. So Hynix is important in core holding. The fact that it came out at 149 and closed the day, strongly at 171.9 is a good day. That's a really good day for the stock. And it shows also that the market was able to absorb another massive, this is $28 billion, IPO on the heels of SpaceX, which is, extremely bullish for the market that, you didn't find the rest of the DRAM sector, take a big hit or other sources of funds. So this looks like a lot of fresh money coming off the sideline to buy this particular name here. And at the same time, we got to see other big cap names also push higher. So it wasn't like, this stock moved higher and everything moved lower, which is, kind of that barbell seesaw effect that can happen sometimes. So I'm encouraged by what we saw here. At the same time, I think that, people should maybe consider looking at Micron, SanDisk, and Western Digital as what I would consider plays.
1: All right, let me ask you, what about SpaceX here hitting a new low since its big IPO?
0: Yeah, not great price action there, Frank. We continue to see that as a, and the whole space sector for that matter as well. There's a lot of compression going on within the space sector here. There's, I guess what you would call lack of news flow this in the past week here. And maybe some of that was coming out of, going in from one big IPO to the next. It's hard to say what that's all about. SpaceX got, Wall Street came out this week here with you know, the first time they've been able to recommend the stock. And everyone from J.P. Morgan to Wells Fargo to, you know, RBC to, you know, UBS and everyone down the list in Morgan Stanley, they've got price targets anywhere from $200 to as high as $800. And the stock is currently trading at $145. I think Elon Musk, he put off an interview today that he was supposed to have scheduled here, and that got people nervous about for whatever reason, but the algorithms kind of took over there. And I find it to be a stock that should be considered as something people should initiate a position in, because this company is looking to grow revenues by at least 83% year over year from this year to next. And they are just getting going here. And I wouldn't be surprised if they come out with a slew of really positive announcements between now and the end of the year. So I think this is an opportunity for people to buy the stock near where the stock was priced as an IPO.
1: All right, let me ask you the big question here, Brian, while we have some time here. Any specific places where you are putting money now and or taking it off the table?
0: Well, we continue to see a major shortage in the aftermarket aircraft parts business here. You know, demand for aircraft around the world and to maintain old fleets, legacy fleets, is just huge. And there's a company called FTI Aviation, F as in Frank, T as in Tango, A as in Alpha, I as in India, FTAI. Companies looking to grow revenues 40 to 50% here between now and for 2026, 2027, and growing revenues, earnings here by as much as 80%. So FTAI looks good. It was trading up as high as like 280, 290, trades back down here in the 210, 220 range here. So take a look at that for those that 228 today. It's actually up nicely. I like that one here for the week. Also, I'm buying in the energy space here because I do think that we're going to see energy prices hold steady or even push higher because of what's taken on a new tone here in the Middle East. I started buying ConocoPhillips, COP, which is one of the best in class in the integrated oil companies here. That's pulled way back off of 135, trading here at 108. And then also Petrobras, which is the largest Brazilian oil company and the largest oil company in all of South America and Central America. Their cost to extract oil is around $10 a barrel, and it's very high-quality crude. And so take a look at PBR. That's the Papa Bravo Romeo, and it carries a dividend yield of around 8 to 9%, depending on the price of spot. I also picking up some of the gold ETF, which pays and they use covered calls to generate a yield here. So this is the NEOS gold ETF income fund, IAUI, and it has a yield of roughly 11% for those that are looking for a nice monthly dividend check and be in the gold market here. Gold's pulled all the way back, you know, to around 4,100 here from 4,500 here. And I think that, you know, Goldman Sachs has a $4,500 to $5,000 per ounce target here by year end here, which is phenomenal. And lastly, Viasat, VSAT, is probably the largest satellite operator out there in the space sector, which has been pulled back. But this is one to buck the trend today here. It's the last major satellite orbital constellation in place system that's still for sale here, because we've seen Globalstar get bought out and we've seen Iridium get bought out two weeks ago by Rocket Lab. Viasat is a primary, I think, perennial takeover target here by someone like SpaceX or otherwise. So take a look at Viasat here for those that want a space race trade.
1: Terrific, Brian. Wish we had more time as always. Thank you so very, very much for that thorough update as always. And look forward to our next conversation. That is veteran market strategist Brian Perry at BrianPerryInvesting.com, also author of the 25% Cash Machine. Brian, have a great weekend. And thanks again for joining us live here this afternoon.
0: Always good to be with you, Frank. Thanks so much. Have a great weekend.
1: Thank you very, very much. Out to the freeways we go now on 790 KABC.
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3: Santa Fe Springs, 605 southbound, stall blocking the middle lane, and south 605. It's going to be a tough drive all the way from the 10 freeway. The northbound side of the 605 loads up out of Norwalk, getting away from the 105, and delays and stretches back to the 10. Pasadena loading up 210 eastbound from Mountain. You're on the brakes and stretches all the way into Rialto. That drive into the Cajon Pass, 15 northbound, loading up out of Rancho Cucamonga from the 210 to the 138.
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1: Frank Motak here with Motak on Money. Wrapping up the week with the Dow 450 points at the closing bell at 52,637. The S&P 500 gained 32 at 7,575. The NASDAQ up 75 points at 26,282. Both the NASDAQ and the S&P 500 up about 1% for the week. The Dow down 0.5%. For the week, coming off its record high, which was above 53,000 over the past week. SpaceX shares taking a hit today. Let down instead of liftoff for SpaceX this week. By the way, there's a launch tonight out of Vandenberg Space Force Base. So keep looking up, L.A. After 7 o'clock sometime, I'm told a Falcon 9 rocket will be launched, which should be visible throughout the Los Angeles area. SpaceX stock, in the meantime, down nearly $7 today at $145.30. Apple, which has been on a roll lately, continued on a roll this week. Let's see if we can bring up the closing quote here for Apple shares. Apple, let's see here. Well, we'll have to bring that one up later. We see NVIDIA in the meantime, but more than $8 at $210.96. Intel down nearly $3 at 109 and change. Oracle down 308 at 140.64. Meta among the winners of the day, as noted, up nearly $38 today at 669.21. Taking a look at Bitcoin. By the way, Apple down 90 cents today at 315.32. Bitcoin at 64,000 here at the moment. ETH at 1794. Doge at 7 cents. 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
3: A preliminary 3.9 magnitude earthquake struck in northern Mendocino County this afternoon just after 3. The U.S. Geological Survey says the quake was centered 7 miles northeast of Covelo. So far, there have been no reports of injuries or damage. 3 new satellites were launched this week to help spot wildfires sooner and protect California communities. Dina Kodiak with more.
7: This is the first time satellites have been specifically designed to detect wildfires. The launch happened at Vandenberg Space Force Base in Santa Barbara County, using a SpaceX Falcon 9 rocket as part of the Transporter 17 mission. The FireSat project is a partnership between California and the Earth Fire Alliance. The satellites will send real-time wildfire data to help spot and track wildfires quickly. Over 50 wildfire satellites are expected by 2030.
3: Those are the headlines. I'm Sharon Reardon.
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3: Slowing in Pasadena, 210 eastbound, leaving the 134 heavy and slow all the way into Rialto. The drive is tough on the 91 freeway. This is traveling eastbound out of Gardena, leaving the 110. Delays all the way to the 605. More slowing ahead from the 57 as you travel towards Green River and Corona. South 15 loading up from the 91 freeway all the way to Temescal Canyon Road.
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26: A better life with Dr. Sanjay Gupta.
27: They say consistency is key, but sometimes you just gotta switch it up. A new study out of Harvard School of Public Health found that varying your exercise routine could add years to your life. What exercise someone did didn't matter much. What did matter was that all the exercises together worked all the muscle groups in their body. Now, an added benefit to changing things up is it can help you push through the plateau effect. That's when your body gets so efficient at doing something that you actually stop getting better at it. And we know from previous research that specializing in any one sport at a young age can make someone actually more prone to injury. And as experts we talk to point out, even elite athletes switch up things with their workouts, making sure to target strength, cardio, flexibility, balance, and doing that every single week. I'm Dr. Sanjay Gupta, helping you live a better life.
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1: MoTeC Money continues here, 790 KABC. How are L.A. retailers doing these days in this summer of soccer? Fraser Ross is the owner of the upscale boutique Kitson and Kitson Kids. He's weathered many storms, including the pandemic and retail theft, also known as shoplifting. He's famously taken to social media to bring attention to retail theft at his stores. His stores feature many celebrity novelty items, by the way, and his places are also popular with celebrities. And nowadays, sports fans, too. Fraser Ross, thank you very much for taking the call here this afternoon.
5: Oh, thanks for having me on. I appreciate it.
1: Wonderful to have you with us. I know we've touched base over the years now during the pandemic days and all sorts of crazy things that have happened over the years. Give us an update. How's business nowadays?
5: Well, we had a big bump from the soccer, world soccer. We had a lot of tourists in town, a big bump. You know, but our next big thing that's coming up is the Olympics. And it's kind of discerning that there's no Olympic sign anywhere. When Paris finished the Olympics, there should be an Olympic sign all over the city for the next Olympics. People come in, probably 20 to 30 people a day in each store asking for Olympic merchandise, and it's nowhere to be found in the city. I mean, how better to promote the city to the world with, you know, L.A. Olympics 2028? So I challenge Casey Wasserman, who's in charge, why isn't the city decorated with Olympic signs for 2 years? And that will bring tourism and, you know, notoriety to L.A. That's one thing we can do to help the retail community out here. And it shouldn't go to the big boxes. It should be going to the specialty stores that are the backbone of the economy in L.A. I mean, from Malibu to Culver City to Manhattan Beach, there should be Olympic stuff everywhere. Every tourist would buy something to get a stamp, you know, of L.A. that's coming up. So I feel like that needs to be addressed quickly. But we're having a big problem with shoplifters, not what you would suspect. It's very wealthy white women that are coming in. I caught a lady shoving socks in her Birkin bag. Real or fake, I don't know, but probably real because she had such an attitude. But we have this case in Malibu where we have a entertainment lawyer that charges $750 an hour that is a UCLA professor switching tags in our store. It's all documented in video, everything. She took a Ray-Ban sunglass and switched the tag to a $58 sunglass and went to the cash. And then she got the, it's very discerning, that they got the California Post to do a story on her side and never commented us for comment call. We had everything documented. So we sent them out a legal letter today. But, you know, it's very, a woman that lives in a $5 million home is stealing from local small businesses. Her name is Brianka Goodlow. She's an entertainment lawyer. It's shocking.
1: I see the article here that you mentioned. She has was quoted in the California Post by saying that these are false accusations, right. Defamatory, misleading, inaccurate, and no evidence of any wrongdoing on her part. Is the quote there, and we'll certainly offer her the chance to come on to this program as well. But yes. So tell us, where do things stand with that now that it's certainly in the public domain reported by the California Post and what you're saying?
5: Well, they call her a power couple, her and her husband, the entertainment business. We got an 8-page lawyer's letter, and you know, we don't need more toilet paper doxing her. But it's very, the California Post, which owned by the New York Post, which new to California, never commented, called us for comment call. So they abated a criminal, really. It's like, what are you gonna, are you gonna get Rebecca Grossman to deny everything she said? It's really, so we want to know why our side of the story wasn't called. The journalist thing, when we went up, we called the journalist, Nina, I can't remember her last name, and say, why wasn't our side? She said she tried to reach out to us, DM'd us. We don't see the DM. They never reached out to us. So was this a paid article by her to get her credibility back? But now it's backfiring. It's backfiring on us because, you know, according to the police officers in the area, it's considered robbery, what she did. She premeditated what she came through doing and knew what she was doing. But this is happening a lot, you know, with wealthy white women. We got a grandma about in her 70s, you know, throwing earrings in her bag. Another white woman, the kid wanted a stuffed animal, she throws it in her bag. I mean, even last week in Beverly Hills, two wealthy girls stole $900. We got them because when they leave it, the drone comes down in Beverly Hills. These are, you know, wealthy white girls. And the police officer said, we got them. They got into a Jaguar. Well, I didn't know. We got reprimanded by the police. I didn't know a white Jaguar was one of those Waymos. That's the nickname for a white Jaguar. So everyone is learning something new. So they have to subpoena the records of the Waymo. There's a lot to do here, but, you know, it's not your usual suspects that are doing it.
1: Homeless, so you certainly put your foot down on shoplifting and turned to social media. How's that working out, posting videos of your security cameras on Instagram and have the police, in fact, responded?
5: Yeah, I mean, the Beverly Hills is pretty good. They're getting better, but, I mean, this is Malibu. Why is it taking so long to get her side of the story? We filed a police report. You know, wealthy people can cover up stories very well. You know, it is what it is. But because of what she said, a lady went on to Malibu Next Door and posted a negative comment saying that the manager bullied the shoe repair where she went after them to ask for her name. That's not true. That was documented. So everything in the California Post was lies. So here's the California Post evading in a criminal. It's shocking. So what's her excuse why we didn't get called for comment call? We're going to have to find that out.
1: On the air with Fraser Ross, the owner of the Kitson and Kitson Kids stores. What are people stealing nowadays?
5: Well, I mean, you know, you got sticky fingers with the kids. I mean, nothing you can do. They want the Neatos and the squishies and all that stuff. But I mean, it's just, when you walk in looking like you belong on Rodeo Drive, I don't know. They think the staff is never going to think that you're going to shoplift. But these are the big culprits today.
1: Wow, that is really something. See it tonight, read about it tomorrow, but hear it now on MoTeC on Money.
5: Yeah, it's all on our Instagram, Kitson Los Angeles. 9 posts of all the videos and documenting everything.
1: So in many cases then, you file police reports and they yes. pursue it, right?
5: Yes. I mean, usually, but you have to keep calling them, where's this? Why hasn't she come? She left the state, but why has her side of the story, she's going to deny it or not. It's on video. She drops the tag off the Ray-Ban onto the floor. You see her walking, then the tag on the floor. We pick it up. She pushes the $58 on the $198 tag. All documented on video.
1: All right. What would you like to see done at this point?
5: Sorry?
1: What would you like to see done at this point? Are you going to be pressing charges?
5: Well, I mean, I would like to see, you know, this. She needs to be set an example of what she did. She tried to cover up the crime with the media, lied, and then she, you know, the video is done. Even though it's misdemeanor, she's a lawyer and a teacher at UCLA. This is who, and charges $7.50 an hour. This is who is teaching our children at UCLA. It's shocking. This should be a national story, really, because, you know, it's not like someone running in and a gang of people running Nordstrom and stealing everything. This is a wealthy woman that could afford anything.
1: So you have your stores. Are you expanding your stores now? You have that one on Robertson, right? And then in Beverly Hills and Malibu?
5: Beverly Hills, yep, and Malibu, and our online, which is growing rapidly.
1: All right. And coming off the pandemic days, you, of course, did a lot of innovative things back then to survive back then. So how's business going now?
5: Our business is great. It's great. I mean, people have come to us. We're a survivor. You know, a lot of stores are closed. You know, we're the first person to stop masks in the store because of the theft, and we allow people to shop at 8 and 9 in the morning or 8 or an 8 and 9 at night. So we didn't deter people that had to have one with a handicap, but we said no more masks. We're getting robbed every day. And that went national, and New York stopped it and everything. And then our famous window that Nathan Hoffman posed in front of, outing all the shoplifters, what they took, why they, you know, and usually social media, the sleuths on social media will find these people for us. That's what it goes on social media. I know who that is. Well, for Brianka, we offered a $500 gift card, and within 2 days, we found out who she is. So it's very easy.
1: Well, we'll try to reach out to her as well. And but Fraser, thank you very much for taking the call here. That is Fraser Ross, the owner of the upscale boutique Kitson and Kitson Kids here in Southern California. Thank you very much for joining us live this afternoon.
5: Oh, my pleasure. Thank you very much for helping me tell this story.
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3: Slowing in Pasadena, 210 eastbound, leaving the 134 heavy and slow all the way into Rialto. The drive is tough on the 91 freeway. This is traveling eastbound out of Gardena, leaving the 110. Delays all the way to the 605. More slowing ahead from the 57 as you travel towards Green River. And Corona, south 15, loading up from the 91 freeway all the way to Temescal Canyon Road.
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1: 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Joining us live now is the president of JSX, David Drabinski. Mr. Drabinski, thank you very much for taking the call here this afternoon.
2: Thanks for having me.
1: Wonderful to have you with us. Tell us about JSX. What do we need to know about it? And tell us what you guys are doing these days.
2: Well, thank you. Well, it's the best way to fly. So we are all about delivering a convenient and easy service, far different from what the airlines are able to deliver. So if you go to our website, you buy a ticket on one of the many routes that we serve. When you show up to the airport for your day of travel, that's where the experience is so much different. You show up to our private hangar or our private facility 20 minutes before your flight, you check in, grab a coffee, and then a few minutes after you check in, we'll call for boarding, and you and 29 others get on the flight to go off to your destination.
1: Which airports do you serve here in the Los Angeles area, and what type of aircraft are you using?
2: So out of LA, we serve Burbank, Santa Monica, and LAX. We have two different aircraft types. We have the Embraer 135 and 145, along with the ATR 42 is which we fly out of Santa Monica.
1: All right. And you've been doing this for how many years now?
2: It's been 10 years. We just celebrated our 10-year anniversary back in April. And Southern California is where we started JSX down in Irvine. But our first route was actually out of Burbank up to Concord and out to Las Vegas.
1: Well, congratulations on your 10th anniversary. And we certainly join in the chorus of congratulations for you. What's the difference between flying out of Santa Monica instead of LAX? Tell us about the experience.
2: It's just completely flipping travel on its head from what most people are used to. So instead of having to take the drive down to LAX and go through the horseshoe and wait in the long car rides and the long lines at the airport, you show up to our facility at Santa Monica Airport, again, 20 minutes before your flight departs, and it almost feels like you didn't fly. The joy really begins once you get to the airport.
1: So do you have a scheduled service or is it private? What does the schedule look like?
2: So we serve between Burbank and Las Vegas, for example. We have up to 10 departures a day from Santa Monica to Las Vegas. We serve that 2 to 3 times a day. LAX, we go down to Cabo San Lucas. We go to Las Vegas as well. Overall, from the LA Basin, we serve about 10 different cities all from the LA Basin. And again, you just go to our website at jsx.com. You can book a seat on any of those flights. We go up to the Bay Area, Scottsdale, Cabo. We go to Napa, Reno, so many different options. And the pricing is actually quite competitive. It's not fully private. Semi-private is what we call it, or public charter flying. And you can get a seat for as low as $200, actually.
1: Is that right? $200 to Vegas, for example? Or give us some of the pricing here.
2: Yeah, so if you're going to Vegas, most days of the week you can find some pretty low fares in that $200 to $300 range. Certainly, a busy weekend out to Vegas, it'll be a bit more, but it's really competitive fares in line with what you would see with the major airlines in most cases.
1: All right. And of course, on a daily basis, we see all these crazy videos of what's happening on planes these days. Are things a lot more chill on your airline?
2: Way more chill. Way more chill. You almost feel like you didn't fly. It's what makes it so special. It's very few people on the planes. Our planes only seat 30 people. That's the max. And it's a much more relaxed, easy experience. And the max distance you really fly to get, you walk to get to the plane sometimes is only 100 or 200 feet. It's everything you've dreamed of aviation being. And we deliver that multiple times a day from the L.A. Basin.
1: So it seems to be a greater demand for premium travel nowadays with newly minted millionaires out there and so forth. Are you seeing more demand now here in your 10th year?
2: Yeah, but it's not just from the uber wealthy by any means. Again, our pricing is quite competitive. What the customers we serve are those looking for a differentiated experience. Some people who are just fed up with what travel has become, and those that in many cases can't actually use the airlines for their services.
1: All right, what about pets? Are they welcomed at JSX?
2: Absolutely, we love dogs and cats. A significant percentage of our customers actually are dogs and cats. If you do have a dog or a cat or pet, we even have a loyalty account that they can join and accrue JSX rewards towards future flights.
1: How are they accommodated?
2: Very comfortably, very comfortably. We do not allow pets in the cargo hold. They are in the cabin with you at your feet, and in some cases in your lap.
1: Is that, or in the seat too?
2: The sink, yeah, that maybe there's an ancillary charge for, but we try and keep the dogs outside of the bathroom.
1: So, yeah, if someone's up for it, certainly the pet will have its own seat right there with the folks, so that's good to know. Now, David, you have your own success story here. You grew up in Southern California, I understand. Tell us about how you ascended to become the president of JSX Airlines.
2: Yeah, so I went to school at UC Irvine, and when I was in my junior year, I actually started as an intern. And I was just as the company was getting started, very few employees. And it was such a great idea, such a passion for aviation. And the beautiful thing about the company as well is that I'm not the only success story who started off as an intern at JSX. We have a number of people at the company who started as interns and have risen through the ranks. And we just have such a passion from our people for the service that we deliver and how unique the product is, that we're really making a difference in people's lives. And it just has created such a great culture every single day for what we do here at JSX.
1: Did you grow up near the Van Nuys Airport?
2: You know, my mom, I don't remember this, but when I was 2-3 years old, my mom would take me to Van Nuys Airport just to watch planes take off. I did some training flights out of the Van Nuys Airport. So Southern California, especially Van Nuys, is a special place in my heart and help fuel my passion for aviation.
1: That's what, you're a pilot too?
2: I am. They don't let me fly. They don't let me fly our customers. I'm just a private pilot for small airplanes.
1: Just, well, that is terrific. Well, that is very, very exciting. So what's next for JSX? Are you guys going to be expanding your routes? What's ahead for the next 10 years?
2: It's all about growth for us. We want to keep delivering and bringing service to more communities and more airports. What's so unique about our model is that we can serve smaller airports like Santa Monica or Napa. And so with the ability to grow and to bring such a great way to travel to more places than ever, our mission is just to deliver that to as many places as we can.
1: Napa too. So you got the wine and the champagne flowing there too?
2: Absolutely. Absolutely. You can bring, if you're up there, you can bring a case of wine back with you. You can even bring a bottle of wine on the plane and have the flight attendant pour it for you.
1: Fantastic. Well, David, thank you very much for that great introduction to JSX and congratulations on your 10th anniversary of the airline JSX. That is the president of JSX Airlines, David Drabinski. Great to meet you, David. Thank you very much for taking the call here this afternoon.
2: Thanks so much. Have a great weekend.
1: Thank you very much. You too as well. And wrapping up the week on Wall Street, on a positive note, the Dow 150 at 52,637, the S&P 500 at 32 at 7,575, the NASDAQ of 75 at 26,282. 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
3: Evacuations have been ordered for a fast-moving brush fire burning in Los Angeles County that has now crossed into the Angeles National Forest. CAL FIRE reporting that the Summit Fire this afternoon scorched 1,600 acres so far in the Llano area. It erupted in the noon hour today and is currently 0% contained. Fire officials say there's a possible threat to structures, but no injuries have been reported so far. California is expected to see its first monsoon storms of the summer season this weekend. That means a higher risk of wildfires sparked by dry lightning. The National Weather Service says the storms could reach central California beginning Sunday. It was standing room only at a town hall meeting last night in Boyle Heights in Los Angeles as residents faced off with officials over the Lineage Warehouse fire Bree Tennis